0: and economic cooperation in the region. The United States put the security of every single one of its allies at such risk through bullying and pure disregard for their interests for the sake of Israel. But the president, Masoud Pezeshkian, for instance, said that it might be time to, quote, end the war.
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8: It's a 7 on the WOKV weather meter with a few storms out there this afternoon and evening. Rain and storms will focus north of I-10 and up into southeast Georgia this evening before sunset. Overnight low temps will be in the mid-70s. Then for Sunday, it'll be partly cloudy with temperatures in the low 90s. There will be an afternoon storm or two, but the rain coverage looks fairly isolated. It won't rain everywhere. Then the same thing on Monday, which is isolated storms and temperatures at and just above average. From the Action News Jax First Alert Weather Center, I'm meteorologist Corey Sima for 104.5 WOKV.
7: 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Yeah.

0: Well, I'm going to add one thing, and we're going to continue this discussion on TV tonight. How are government schools doing in predominantly minority neighborhoods? Not very well on average. How are they doing with law and order and safety and security? Not very well. Maybe we'll pick up on that point tonight. All I can say is, you know, you are a good man, Stephen A. Smith. This is unjustified. This is not fair. This was a cheap shot. And I'm sorry. I wish people knew your heart the way I did. And I just want people to know you have my undying support. You're a friend. You're a brother. I love you.
1: I appreciate it. And
0: you didn't say I love you back, just for the record.
1: I love you.
0: Just saying.
1: You know that. Love you. Well, never.
0: Stephen A. Smith. We'll see you tonight. 800-941-LINDA. Is that awful or what? Awful.
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15: It's a 7 on the WOKV weather meter with a few storms out there this afternoon and evening. Rain and storms will focus north of I-10 and up into southeast Georgia this evening before sunset. Overnight low temps will be in the mid-70s. Then for Sunday, it'll be partly cloudy with temperatures in the low 90s. There will be an afternoon storm or two, but the rain coverage looks fairly isolated. It won't rain everywhere. Then the same thing on Monday, which is isolated storms and temperatures at and just above average. From the Action News Jax First Alert Weather Center, I'm meteorologist Corey Sima for 104.5 WOKV.
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0: All right, we're going to get to your calls coming up. 800-941-SHAWN, our number if you want to be a part of the program. Linda, how long have we known Steve and I? How long have we known this guy?
21: Over 20 years, at least.
0: I don't say I love you to a lot of guys. It's not the way people think. But, I mean, the guy's an amazing man. Amazing character. Democrats had half a brain. They'd listen to him and Bill Maher and Joe Manchin and John Fetterman. Now, because I want conservatives to win, I'm kind of glad they're not. Let the crazies run the party, and then, you know, we can stay in power with a little luck and a little commitment from everyone listening.
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29: Fox News. I'm Carmen Roberts. President Trump's trade chief, Jamison Greer, says Canada walked away from the best deal and triggered 50% U.S. tariffs on Canadian goods today. Fox's Marion Rafferty.
30: Now, that includes products that range from hockey sticks to tongue depressors. The countries sold each other $880 billion worth of goods and services last year.
29: Prime Minister Mark Carney says Canada will impose dollar-for-dollar tariffs on American goods starting September 8th. He doesn't have to have President Trump's endorsement, but GOP Congressman Ralph Norman says he believes he can win the U.S. Senate race in South Carolina.
31: I can beat the candidate that the Democrats are putting up.
29: The president is supporting Darlene Graham, the sister of the late U.S. Senator Lindsey Graham. And Tropical Storm Moke is expected to start dumping rain on the Big Island of Hawaii tonight. 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
15: It's a 7 on the WOKV weather meter with a few storms out there this afternoon and evening. Rain and storms will focus north of I-10 and up into southeast Georgia this evening before sunset. Overnight low temps will be in the mid-70s. Then for Sunday, it'll be partly cloudy with temperatures in the low 90s. There will be an afternoon storm or two, but the rain coverage looks fairly isolated. It won't rain everywhere. Then the same thing on Monday, which is isolated storms and temperatures at and just above average. From the Action News Jax First Alert Weather Center, I'm meteorologist Corey Sima for 104.5 WOKV.
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0: There are a lot of Democrats now. The list gets longer every day that are speaking out against the radicalism that has now taken over their party. With the exception of elected Democrats, which I keep making that distinction. They don't want to make the distinction. Eliminate the Senate, who chooses a president, not you. The judiciary, pack the courts, amnesty for illegals, abolish borders, deportations, abolish ICE, defund the Department of War, eliminate cash bail, abolish prisons, police, wealth tax, confiscation, cradle to grave, womb to tomb, communism, to each according to their need, from each according to their ability, own corporations, that public ownership of them all. We saw this on display again this weekend. You had this crazy, elected official in New York, Emily Gallagher is her name, declaring that shoplifters have a right to steal items like soap and toothpaste from drugstores without getting arrested. And she suggested shoplifting should be legalized. A lot of good that's going to work out for the people that actually paid for it and opened a store, and those stores will no longer remain open. And it just gets worse and worse. DSA offering a tribute to Fidel Castro on his 100th birthday. A majority of Democrats now favor this DSA socialism over capitalism. 60% of Democratic Party members support socialism compared to only 18% that view it negatively. It's never worked, ever. Rasmussen poll finds that most voters reject the policies backed by the DSA. I think this is going to be front and center in this coming election cycle. You know, I know Bernie Sanders and AOC plan to team up with Al Sharpton for their March on Washington. And I mean, there's just example after example after example. And, you know, why is it Bill Maher? Why is it Joe Manchin? Why is it, you know, Van Jones and Rahm Emanuel and, all these other people that are saying this is crazy? And Stephen A. Smith, who was on, you know, earlier. You know, what are they doing here? The rise of anti-Semitism in this party is very, very real. But if you have a more positive view of socialism, you don't understand the founding of this country by any way, shape, manner, or form. Let me give examples. You have this DSA co-chair referring to communists as highly obscure historical strains. I don't know what she's saying here, but let me play it for you.
4: Number one, is it insulting to you guys when they call you a communist? Like, do you both are, obviously I know you both also have independent voices, but do you consider yourself communist? Number one. And then number two, I think once again, when they ask you, what is the difference between communism and DSA? Like, what is that difference? Just so our listeners understand.
5: Yeah, we have a big tent within DSA. We have people from all sorts of strains of thought on the left. Really like everything from kind of social democrats to, you know, highly obscure, historical strains that I sometimes struggle to understand. But that's okay. Right. And that's a part of the beauty of this Big Ten organization. And what we're working on together is figuring out how to consolidate and come together under this banner of democratic socialism.
0: And that's Megan Romer. And again, she says Cubans have access to their democracy in a way that we don't, in response to if she thinks Cuba's a dictatorship. The people of Cuba talk to anybody in South Florida, in Miami, the Cuban American community, some of the greatest people that we have in our country. And I've been down there many times. I have such admiration. They know what hell is like because they all got in these broken down, dilapidated, rickety boats and shark infested waters, risking their lives to get the hell out of there because life was unsustainable. And the poverty there now is worse than it's ever been. But no, Cubans have access to democracy, she says. I mean, this is craziness.
6: Do you believe that Cuba is a dictatorship, Megan?
5: I believe that Cubans have access to their democracy in a way that we do not. For example, I think the Families Code was just sort of an incredible demonstration of popular democracy. And also, no, they don't have multi-party elections, which is a real problem. I also think we don't have access to our Constitution in ways that are really problematic. We're on like 50 years of the ERA not being passed. 50 years. It's been since the 70s.
0: Now, you have this other guy, Ashiq Sadiq, the DSA co-chair, pressed by Jorge Ramos on if Cuba, Venezuela, Nicaragua are dictatorships. I mean, these people don't want to say the obvious. Of course they are. Listen.
6: What's your relationship with these countries? Do you believe that Cuba, Venezuela, Nicaragua, that they are dictatorships?
7: For us, expanding democracy, the small d democratic part of democratic socialism is core to what we stand for and what our vision for the world. We want to expand democracy in the electoral system. We want to expand democracy in our workplaces through labor unions and in our communities. So that's a core part of what we're doing.
6: Is Cuba a dictatorship for you?
7: I think in the United States, it's hard for us to judge other countries being dictatorships when we have Donald Trump as president, when basic voting rights are under attack in the U.S., validated by the Supreme Court just a few months ago. I think we have a lot of work to do in the United States to make sure we have a democracy.
6: Let me go back to Cuba. Do you think Cuba is a dictatorship?
7: But there are things that the Cuban people themselves would want to change in their own system, but it's hard to do that when the blockade is such a severe. It's strangling their economy. And this is U.S. policy to make the economy scream.
0: All right. Joining us now is old friend of the program, friend for a long time, Doug Schoen. He's been a prominent Clinton Democrat back in the day, lawyer, political analyst. And OK, so this is the new world of the Democratic Party. Only one Democrat is speaking out publicly, elected Democrat. Now, other Democrats like yourself and Mark Penn and the people that I mentioned, they're critical. Where's Chuck Schumer? Where's Hakeem Jeffries? Where are the, are there any normal Democrats left, or is there silence, you know, agreement?
2: He said to Abdul El Said, you don't have to like me, you just have to win. And basically, I believe, and others believe, that the DSA are not Democrats. They're using the Democratic Party to advance a collectivist and socialist agenda. The Democrats are trying to pretend that they're all sort of strains of left, which I reject for the reasons showing you so eloquently said at the outset of this segment.
0: I mean, can you possibly vote for a guy like El Sayed? And I have played the clips of El Sayed and his BFF, Hassan Piker, over and over and over again. The streets will run red with the blood of capitalists and landlords, his best friend said. And on top of the things that he said, I mean, I can go through all of it with you. And I'm just sitting here, you know, bewildered by the fact he is now your Senate candidate in Michigan. I think I know the answer to this question. I don't think you could ever vote for that guy.
2: I know. I'd vote, if I voted in Michigan, I'd vote for Mike Rogers. It's a pretty easy vote to cast, even though I want Democratic control, but not Democratic socialist influence or certainly control of my party or my Senate or House caucus. I think this is abhorrent and something we have to fight back against.
0: Now, what do you do in a case like Maine? I mean, your Democratic Party defended every single allegation against Plattner until it finally got down to rape and a woman specifically saying that. In this case, now an eyewitness says he saw Troy Jackson, Plattner's replacement, slap his girlfriend on top of the allegations that he threw, that he has a vicious temper, threw a water bottle at a colleague while serving in the Maine legislature. I mean, could you vote for that guy?
2: No, I could not vote for him. I wanted Nariv Shah, who I think ran second for governor, a healthcare moderate Democrat, to be the nominee, and why they chose this Troy Jackson, who has been called Plattner Light. Maybe he's Plattner similar, I don't know. But I couldn't vote for him either, and I don't think most right-thinking people who have been Democrats would and can vote for a man like Jackson or, obviously, Abdul El Said.
0: Look, I feel the same way. I mean, there are fringe groups, I call it the new woke right, that are virulently, in my view, anti-Semitic or white nationalist. I want no part of those people. I won't platform them. I want nothing to do with them. And I will never have anything to do with them, but they're not running as candidates. You know, what would you do in Texas? You got a guy, I call him Six Gender Tellerico. He claims that there is not two genders. I only know of two. If you know what the other four are, he says there are six. He says God is non-binary. All these years as a Christian, Doug, I've been saying, you know, our Father in heaven. He says he's running a vegan campaign in a cattle state. He's against, you know, oil production in a oil state. And on top of that, he's championing the rights of men to play women's sports and the championing the rights of, you know, biological men to have access to abortion. I can't figure that one out either.
2: Yeah, Sean, I have real problems with Tallarico. I also have problems with Ken Paxton. I'm not quite sure what I would do, but most likely that would be a race I would take a pass on.
0: Maybe you stay home and have a beer if you lived in Texas. Is that what he's saying?
2: That wouldn't be a bad way to spend the day.
0: All right, quick break. Right back. More with Democrat Doug Schoen. Like other Democrats, except for elected ones that have no courage, saying that the, you know, communist socialist movement and the takeover of the party is very troubling to him. More with him on the other side. Then your calls coming up, 800-941-SHAWN this Monday.
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15: It's a 7 on the WOKV weather meter with a few storms out there this afternoon and evening. Rain and storms will focus north of I-10 and up into southeast Georgia this evening before sunset. Overnight low temps will be in the mid-70s. Then for Sunday, it'll be partly cloudy with temperatures in the low 90s. There will be an afternoon storm or two, but the rain coverage looks fairly isolated. It won't rain everywhere. Then the same thing on Monday, which is isolated storms and temperatures at and just above average. From the Action News Jax First Alert Weather Center, I'm meteorologist Corey Sima for 104.5 WOKV.
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0: All right, our final moments with Doug Schoen. And remember, he was a Clinton guy. But, you know, Clinton said the era of big government's over, the end of welfare as we know it. You're not hearing that from these DSA lunatics. So it's frustrating to me that the silence to me has been deafening. And this seems to be an environment of fear, except for people like yourself. Mark Penn has taken it on. Some former Obama people have taken it on. Some former, you know, former Clinton people. Bill Maher has taken it on. Joe Manchin has taken it on. And then John Fetterman gets abused because he's the only elected official that takes it on. It seems like the level of fear that this is now the old Democratic Party, and they dare not criticize it for fear that they will be primaried, like the way Mamdani got three incumbent Democrats off the ticket to replace him with these lunatics.
1: That's exactly right. I mean, Sean, we've talked about this in the past, but the left is virulent with their criticism. They do not in any way countenance any deviation from their philosophy, and they clearly have intimidated what is left of the mainstream moderate Democratic Party into this big tent strategy, which to me is capitulation to a brand of politics that is literally contrary to everything, as you said before, we've been brought up to believe and revere.
0: See, I think that people like Chuck Schumer, for example, or Hakeem Jeffries, for example, they're minority leaders, I argue, in name only. A long time ago, I was saying that Nancy Pelosi was speaker in name only and that AOC was the real leader in the House. I don't think I turned out to be wrong. Polly Market had her leading as the leading candidate for the 2028 presidential election. And I do believe that is the brain trust. I do believe this Fight the Oligarchy tour was Bernie handing the mantle to AOC. But I, regardless of Schumer's silence, regardless of that, I think that he's gone anyway. I think Hakeem Jeffries, you know, won't be leader anyway. Am I wrong?
1: The left will be in charge, whether titularly it's Hakeem Jeffries or somebody else. Similarly, in the Senate, if it's Schumer or somebody else, the far left, if the Democrats take control, will be the balance of power. And that, to me, is cataclysmic.
0: Yeah. I mean, how does a party recover from, I mean, 250 DSA candidates since 2019, 40 more on the ballot this year. That's a lot of people, Doug.
1: It's too many people as far as I'm concerned. And they are neither Democrats, as I know the party, nor are they willing to compromise, engage in dialogue. And they have, as you said before, quite comprehensively, an agenda that is antithetical to both capitalism and the way our democracy and federal system is organized.
0: To me, it's just crazy. I mean, you can have disagreements. I mean, we've had disagreements over the years, but not about crazy. I mean, this is insane. We do always appreciate you being on. You know, one of the few honest Democrats left, I guess, at this point. And I think their lack of moral clarity and their cowardice is going to hurt them in the end. But we'll see over time. You never know. You never know. That's why I tell people, you better get out and vote until the votes are counted. You better defeat these people or else they will change this country. It will be unrecognizable. Doug Schoen, thank you, my friend.
1: Hey, Sean.
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0: Canada's at war with the U.S. I'm Carmen Roberts, Fox News. That's the assessment from Prime Minister Mark Carney. It's a trade war, and it's getting more intense as the U.S. slapped 50% tariffs on $20 billion worth of Canadian goods today. And Carney suspended trade talks with Washington over what he calls the Trump administration's uneconomic and unfair demands.
1: We were willing to drop our remaining retaliatory tariffs on strategic sectors, particularly steel, aluminum, and autos. If the United States substantially lowered theirs to levels that made it economic for Canadian companies to export to the United States.
0: U.S. Trade Representative Jameson Greer tells Fox News Canada is to blame.
2: And they continue to retaliate. And after a year of that retaliation, we've said enough. And so we've taken countermeasures.
0: Canada plans to levy dollar-for-dollar tariffs on many U.S. goods starting on September 8th. A Texas judge denies convicted killer Carmelo Anthony's bid for a new trial. Anthony's attorneys argued that his June trial was compromised due to strict courtroom rules, improper instructions to the jury, and a clash with prosecutors over evidence. The jury convicted the 19-year-old, then 17, of the fatal stabbing of Austin Metcalf at a high school track meet and sentenced him to 35 years in prison. He is appealing the conviction. And just days after Hurricane Lala battered the Hawaiian Islands, Tropical Storm Moke is closing in.
3: That will all start tonight to last all through Sunday and a remnant on Monday. If you have first responders, government officials on the ground trying to shore up the highway there that runs on the coastline, they're still trying to get into communities that have been affected by Lala a week ago, and now more rain on the way.
0: Fox Weather's Robert Ray in Hilo. 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
11: It's a 7 on the WOKV weather meter with a few storms out there this afternoon and evening. Rain and storms will focus north of I-10 and up into southeast Georgia this evening before sunset. Overnight low temps will be in the mid-70s. Then for Sunday, it'll be partly cloudy with temperatures in the low 90s. There will be an afternoon storm or two, but the rain coverage looks fairly isolated. It won't rain everywhere. Then the same thing on Monday, which is isolated storms and temperatures at and just above average. From the Action News Jax First Alert Weather Center, I'm meteorologist Corey Sima for 104.5 WOKV.
12: 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Yang, come
13: along. Well, listen, I don't support the DSA agenda as has been articulated by the DSA itself.
14: Yeah, we have a big tent within DSA. We have people from all sorts of strains, really like everything from kind of social Democrats to you know, highly obscure historical strains.
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16: Hannity's on. And so is the countdown. T-minus 77 days until Election Day.

0: they need to frame that, because if that's the case, we then win with independents decisively. We gained 31 points with moderates. We pull even with Hispanic voters. We gained 12 points with blacks. We win among women. The Democrat Party needs to be portrayed as a big government socialist party. Newt Gingrich wrote a book about this a couple of years ago. This is where they were headed. And now they're there, and they're nominating these radical candidates who would forever change America, where they change our Constitution. They don't like that Donald Trump's cut taxes. They don't like that he deregulated businesses. They don't like the fact that he secured our borders. They don't like that he's made the military stronger, et cetera. They want to take that all apart and turn us into this big government socialist state.
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2: Keeping the truth alive. 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

0: right, our final moments with John McLaughlin of McLaughlin & Associates. 77 days till this most important midterm in our lifetime right now. Literally, the entire country is hanging in the balance here. Okay, so you've got two ways to argue and persuade people to vote for you. One is you explain how radicalized these people are. We've been doing that with Troy Jackson, El Sayed, Six Gender Tellerico, et cetera. But then it's, the DSA website, it's still up there. I'm expecting them to take it down because they're going to want to hide who they really are. But praising Fidel Castro on what would have been his 100th birthday, or this lunatic DSA person in New York saying it should be legal and it should no longer be illegal to steal, or eliminating the Senate and the presidency and packing the courts and amnesty for illegals and abolishing borders and abolishing ICE and ending all deportations and defunding the Department of War, eliminating cash bail, abolishing prisons, abolishing police, a wealth tax, cradle to grave, womb to tomb, Green New Deal, and public ownership of corporations. I say it every day on purpose so that people will have this in their consciousness, so when they talk to their friends and their neighbors and their coworkers, they can tell them. Okay, so that is describing your opponent. To me, that should be enough, but maybe people want to know, well, is, I'm paying $4 a gallon for gasoline. I don't like paying $4 a gallon for gasoline. Why do we have to go to Iran? Because Iran would have become a nuclear power, and if you think things are bad now, they would have been, that much worse if they ever got a nuclear weapon. They would have held the world hostage and probably used it eventually and killed how many, God knows how many people.
1: Right. Or shut down.
0: So what's the case you would make?
1: I would say that it's, by the way, the Republicans need to play offense. When the Democrats say they're for affordability and lowering prices, well, we need to remind people that every Democrat in the House and Senate voted for the largest tax increase in history when they wanted to kill the Trump tax cuts, when they wanted no tax on, when they voted against no tax on tips, no tax on overtime, no Social Security tax cuts, they voted against that. They wanted to raise taxes by $2,000 about on every taxpayer. And Republicans instead ought to be pushing for new tax cuts. Like the idea in our polling, indexing capital gains, Americans support that 62-16. The idea of increasing the exemption to sell your home, doubling it, it's 52-28. They support that, and also collapsing the tax bracket from 7 to 5, where people under 200,000 pay only 12% federal taxes. They support that 68%. Republicans need to put those up for votes. By the way, they should put up a vote condemning the DSA platform. The DSA platform is un-American. It's anti-capitalist. It's anti-free enterprise. It's for bigger government. They'll put that platform in front of the House and ask them to vote. And
0: I agree. I actually agree with that. Last question, exit question. Who's going to win the midterms, House, Senate?
1: Talk to me after the midterm convention. If the Republicans play offense, they will keep the House and they will keep the Senate. If the Republicans sit back and play defense, where the Democrats have a referendum on Donald Trump who's not on the ballot, then we got a problem. Republicans need to use that midterm convention in Dallas to play offense and put the Democrats back on their heels.
0: All right. Appreciate it. John McLaughlin, thank you, sir. 800-941-SEAN if you want to be a part of the program. 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
8: Of Daria Albinger, Carmelo Anthony will not get a new trial. A Texas judge denying the teen's request. Anthony was convicted in the 2025 fatal stabbing of another teen, Austin Metcalf, at a track meet. Anthony claims he acted in self-defense. Steve Hilton, California's Republican nominee for governor, says he's ready to run the biggest economy in the U.S. He says his Democratic opponent, Javier Becerra, is not.
9: In the words of Susan Rice, who worked with him in the Biden cabinet, this guy is an idiot. Quote, and that's why they're hiding him. And it's not just that he can't do that the job. He can't do any job.
8: Hilton speaking to Fox News. Becerra was HHS secretary under former President Biden. Tropical storm Mokay is heading toward Hawaii's Big Island a week after Hurricane Lala left deadly flooding. 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
17: It's a 7 on the WOKV weather meter with a few storms out there this afternoon and evening. Rain and storms will focus north of I-10 and up into southeast Georgia this evening before sunset. Overnight low temps will be in the mid-70s. Then for Sunday, it'll be partly cloudy with temperatures in the low 90s. There will be an afternoon storm or two, but the rain coverage looks fairly isolated. It won't rain everywhere. Then the same thing on Monday, which is isolated storms and temperatures at and just above average. From the Action News Jax First Alert Weather Center, I'm meteorologist Corey Sima for 104.5 WOKV.
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0: All right, so everybody's talking about socialism and communism. And, you know, for example, we have Megan Romer. I mean, this reminds me of Michael Moore years ago. Michael Moore, you know, said how much better the Cuban healthcare system is than ours, which was obscene and absurd. Or the DSA website now putting up praise for Fidel Castro, a thug, a murderer that stole the land of people and created nothing but poverty and misery for the people in Cuba. I mean, we have similar stories out of Venezuela under Maduro and before him Chavez. I mean, it just utter disaster. A country that had so much in terms of wealth and natural resources, the people of Venezuela could have been living, you know, extravagant lives. Same with the people in Cuba. If you just look at the geography of Cuba and where it is, I mean, look how well Miami does in terms of tourism and how many people from all over the country go to Miami. Although it wouldn't be my first choice if I'm going to Florida, just saying, because I think there are a lot of other places that are nicer and less crowded. But anyway, people kind of like the scene part of it. And what's fascinating is the DSA is actually doubling down on this Michael Moore strategy. You have this head of the DSA, this Megan Romer, who we keep playing, saying that Cubans have access to their democracy in a way that we don't, in response to if she thinks Cuba is a dictatorship. Listen.
19: Do you believe that Cuba is a dictatorship, Megan?
20: I believe that Cubans have access to their democracy in a way that we do not. For example, I think the Families Code was just sort of an incredible demonstration of popular democracy. And also, no, they don't have multi-party elections, which is a real problem. I also think we don't have access to our Constitution in ways that are really problematic. We're on like 50 years of the ERA not being passed. 50 years. It's been since the 70s.
0: Has anyone ever seen what is the poverty in Cuba? It is so bad. And by the way, Cuba is on its last legs. Cuba is about to collapse. I think it'll happen probably within the next year is my prediction, but we'll see. Here's another DSA co-chair, Ashiq Sadiq, pressed by Jorge Ramos on if Cuba and Venezuela and Nicaragua are dictatorships. Listen.
19: What's your relationship with these countries? Do you believe that Cuba, Venezuela, Nicaragua, that they are dictatorships?
21: For us, expanding democracy, the small d democratic part of democratic socialism is core to what we stand for and what our vision for the world. We want to expand democracy in the electoral system. We want to expand democracy in our workplaces through labor unions and in our communities. So that's a core part of what we're doing.
19: Is Cuba a dictatorship for you?
21: I think in the United States, it's hard for us to judge other countries being dictatorships when we have Donald Trump as president, when basic voting rights are under attack in the U.S., validated by the Supreme Court just a few months ago. I think we have a lot of work to do in the United States to make sure we have a democracy.
19: Let me go back to Cuba. Do you think Cuba is a dictatorship?
21: There are things that the Cuban people themselves would want to change in their own system, but it's hard to do that when the blockade is such a severe. It's strangling their economy. And this is U.S. policy to make the economy scream.
0: I mean, the level of ignorance is so spectacular. It's fascinating. Even Jorge Ramos is not really a conservative. It's just like I can tell by the sound of his voice that he's thinking you're an idiot. Anyway, so you wonder, okay, this is their platform. This is that what they want. They're praising, the DSA is praising Fidel Castro on their website. And now coming out, some of their members with, you know, we should be able to steal. They're attacking our Constitution. They want to eliminate the Senate and the presidency and how we choose presidents, pack the courts, amnesty for illegals. They want to abolish borders. They want to abolish ICE. They want to end all deportation. They want to defund the Department of War. Then, of course, you know, like every socialist experiment, I always say whatever ism it is, Marxism, statism, Leninism, communism, socialism, it doesn't matter the ism, the name, whatever manifestation it is brought on, it always ends the same way. And that is great promises that will never be fulfilled. Then, of course, the more poverty than when you started. Then you have these very, very powerful, you've empowered now a bunch of politicians to steal basically other people's money and confiscate it and distribute it and hand out basically the crumbs from the table to the American people. And in the process of false security that they're promising, you end up with none. And then you have to calculate how much freedom you lost in the process. Okay, but don't take my word for it. Joining us, Daniel DiMartino, fellow at the Manhattan Institute, immigrant from Venezuela, who came here to escape destitution, starvation of socialism under the dictatorship that has now fallen thanks to President Trump, and Xi Van Fleet, who survived communist China, also here with a warning in terms of how important this midterm is. I mean, they've lived it. They know better than most. Anyway, she has a book entitled Made in America, The Hidden History of How the U.S. Enabled Communist China and Created Our Greatest Threat. Pretty fascinating. Guys, welcome to the program. Daniel, start with you. Okay, we know where the DSA stands. We know what they're saying. We know what they would do if they ever got in power. What would your admonition and warning be to the American people, considering you've lived this experiment?
1: Yes. Well, thank you for having me again, Sean, and good to talk to you again as well. She, look, I think that I disagree in that you said that he was ignorant for saying that Cuba was not a dictatorship or not saying it. I don't think they're ignorant. I think they're not even allowed to say Cuba is a dictatorship, even if they think so, because I think they're funded by the Cuban regime. I think that if the DSA were ever to say, oh, you know, Cuba is a dictatorship, I think they wouldn't get their free trips to Cuba where they get all their training, that they go there several times a year. You know, it's all of these people of the DSA are rich kids who are lazy and don't have jobs. And that might sound like an exaggeration, but this just came out today. Gustavo, who's one of the socialists that Martha McCallum interviewed on her show not too long ago, also a co-chair of the DSA, turns out his parents own a pied-à-terre in Manhattan and are on the mom-daddy list. I mean, it's like all the stereotypes of these people are confirmed day after day. They support foreign dictatorships. They all have rich parents and none of them have real jobs. That is a real problem for us in America.
0: The promises are always lofty and, you know, there's a demonization of successful people, rich people. But, you know, everything's going to be taken care of. I mean, the whole Green New Deal is, you know, government guaranteed child care, even child care for date night for couples and government guaranteed healthy jobs. I'm sorry, healthy food and government guaranteed jobs and guaranteed, you know, government salaries and guaranteed government cradle to grave, womb to the tomb, you know, everything. And you don't have a worry in the world. You're saying, I mean, every single time it's been tried, those same promises are made every single time. What was the reality when you lived in Venezuela? Were those promises kept? Did the people live well? Did the people, you know, feel like their needs were taken care of?
1: Not at all. We became very poor. That's the truth. And, you know, my family was a middle class family, meaning we earned a couple thousand dollars a month in the early 2000s. And we went from that to making $100 a month in 2016. We had no water for many days of the week. We had no electricity in random times, blackouts. Now it's much worse. And crime skyrocketed because people didn't go to jail for crimes, which is exactly the agenda of the DSA here. And they're lying to Americans saying, oh, they just want these welfare programs. No, they want control over our lives, and they want to make us like Cuba and Venezuela, which is why they defend those regimes.
0: All right, G. Van Fleet, let me ask you. You survived communist China. You wrote a book, Made in America, The Hidden History of How the U.S. Enabled Communist China and Created Our Greatest Threat. Okay, so how did you get out? You survived communist China. What was life like there?
3: Well, this is something I just can't believe. This lie of communism is good still attracted so many people. Why? It's human nature. Because the people just want free stuff. That's how Chinese Communist Party got control of China, because they promised the peasants free land, free stuff. That's how we got into communism. And what they got? Starvation. And that is the memory of my childhood. Scarcity. And every day we think about the next meal. And actually, that's what they wanted. When you only thing you're concerned about every day is next meal, no one is thinking about revolution. And that is my experience with communism. It's control. Control how much food you can have, where you can live, who you can marry, whether you can have a job or whether you could go to college. Everything is in the hand of the state and of the party. And so one of the leaders that you recorded earlier say that now we live in under the dictatorship of Trump. They have no idea what it is like to live under dictatorship. If he can say anything against the leader under a dictatorship in China today, he would disappear. We don't know what just happened to them. Before in China, you would be in prison. Today, you would just simply disappeared. They need to learn history. That's what I've been doing since 2021, to educate the American people what it is like to live under communism.
0: Do you think the American people fully understand it? Because I don't.
3: Well, they don't. This is my experience in the past 5 years. Even many conservatives have no really understanding of what communism is about. If I have to use one word, it's control, total control. Why? That's why it's called totalitarianism. They control everything, control what you can think and what you can say, every part of your life. And that is really what's happening in China today. And they, Hassan Piker said, that's the model. That's the model? Really? If he is in China, he's a millionaire, he will be the target of the CCP. And he is so opinionated, he just might disappear one day if he see one thing wrong that displeases the party. And that's what China is really about.
0: Quick break, right back. What is life under communism really like? We'll continue with Daniel DiMartino, immigrant from Venezuela, Xi Van Fleet, who survived communist China. Maybe you should be paying attention to what the reality is, not the phony promises people make. We'll have more on the other side as we continue.
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0: You know, born on America's darkest day, 9/11/01, the Tunnel to Towers Foundation, they have been helping American heroes ever since. Heroes like U.S. Army Sergeant Mario Nelson. He served in the National Guard and then volunteered at Ground Zero after the 9/11 attacks. Later, Mario enlisted full-time in the Army, was deployed to Iraq. 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Sadly, Mario left behind his wife, Mecca, their daughter, Mia. 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

0: Request denied. I'm Daria Albinger, Fox News. Carmelo Anthony will not be getting a new trial. A judge in Collin County, Texas, denying the 17-year-old's motion. Anthony was convicted of murdering a student from a rival high school at a track meet last year. President Trump may be rethinking the U.S. relationships with North and South Korea.
1: The Pentagon confirmed Wednesday the annual U.S.-South Korea military exercises will end 6 days early, following the president's order to substantially scale them back. The president has called the exercises costly and cited his personal relationship with Kim Jong-un.
2: The fact that I get along with him, that's a good thing, not a bad thing. He has 57 very powerful nuclear weapons.
1: The president also linked his decision to South Korea's refusal to support the U.S. effort against Iran. Seoul is now suggesting it could become involved in the Middle East if it means shoring up American military support back home. North Korea said Wednesday it still sees the scaled back drills as a provocation and denied any contact between Trump and Kim.
0: That's Fox's Rich Edson. Tensions continue to focus on the Strait of Hormuz as the U.S.-Iran war continues. Fox's Jonathan Hunt in Tel Aviv.
3: Iran's leaders are issuing new statements hinting at what they claim will be a new post-war order in the Gulf, which could leave the U.S. sidelined. Iran's parliamentary speaker, Mohammad Ghalibaf, writing on X, quote, "We've received numerous messages from neighboring countries about shaping new security arrangements and economic cooperation in the region. The United States put the security of every single one of its allies at such risk through bullying and pure disregard for their interests for the sake of Israel." But the president, Masoud Pezeshkian, for instance, said that it might be time to, quote, end the war.
0: America's listening to Fox News.
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13: It's a 7 on the WOKV weather meter with a few storms out there this afternoon and evening. Rain and storms will focus north of I-10 and up into southeast Georgia this evening before sunset. Overnight low temps will be in the mid-70s. Then for Sunday, it'll be partly cloudy with temperatures in the low 90s. There will be an afternoon storm or two, but the rain coverage looks fairly isolated. It won't rain everywhere. Then the same thing on Monday, which is isolated storms and temperatures at and just above average. From the Action News Jax First Alert Weather Center, I'm meteorologist Corey Sima for 104.5 WOKV.
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4: I think it's listening, Chris. Listening to our patients, what they had to tell us about their concerns and their problems, so we can give them their solutions and help them get the teeth that they want and they deserve. That's what makes us different.
5: News. I'm Deborah Valentine. A trade war between the U.S. and Canada after Canada's prime minister called off negotiations, claiming unfair last-minute changes by the U.S. Fox's Alex Hogan says Canada's imposing retaliatory tariffs on the U.S.
6: Canada, in response, is imposing these retaliatory tariffs that the Canadian prime minister says will begin on September 8th.
5: The U.S. imposing 50% tariffs on $20 billion worth of Canadian goods. Tropical Storm Mokay is expected to dump significant rain on Hawaii's Big Island within hours. Hawaii's governor is Josh Green.
7: It will drop 5 to 10 inches of rain, most likely, on the Big Island, which is impactful because we just had so much rain from Hurricane Lala there.
5: The tropical storm's arrival comes a week after Hurricane Lala caused catastrophic flooding. A moderate 5.9 magnitude quake has struck eastern Japan, including the Tokyo area. At least 5 people hurt. 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
15: It's a 7 on the WOKV weather meter. For Saturday night, it'll be partly cloudy with low temperatures, warm and humid in the mid-70s. And Sunday is partly sunny and still kind of hot. We'll get up into the mid-90s above average. There'll be an isolated shower storm, but lots of spots will not see rain. Isolated to a few storms continue Monday with temperatures still a little above average in the low to mid-90s. From the Action News Jax First Alert Weather Center, I'm meteorologist Corey Sima for 104.5 WOKV.
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0: You know, it is stunningly amazing, tone-deaf, dumb, stupid. I can't even imagine what is going through the minds of the people that are running the WNBA. I mean, it really had a chance and has a chance maybe still to become a league that the American people would adopt and embrace and support and champion, et cetera, et cetera. But they keep going woke. They follow the Bud Light, Dylan Mulvaney model. It's not going to end well. Period. End of sentence. Full stop. Nothing else to add to that. And, you know, watching, for example, Sophie Cunningham was the only one that were playing Atlanta, the Indiana Fever, and she's the only one with her hand over her heart. The Atlanta team doesn't even come out of the locker room, you know, to watch the Minnesota Lynx coach, you know, trans people are important or whatever her T-shirt was in response to Sophie Cunningham saying, yes, we should love all people. She said that. And that, but I believe that we've got to protect young girls in locker rooms and that biological men should not be playing, women's sports. And then, of course, the league gets together and they decide that, we don't know, how to define a woman when it's the WNBA. And now you have this whole controversy that's sitting on the sideline where Enes Kanter Freedom and other, you know, professional basketball players are saying, great, we'll be eligible for the draft in 2027. And it's just destroying the WNBA. And, you know, for a team to not walk out for the national anthem and for only Sophie Cunningham to put her hand over her heart, you are alienating a very large portion of the American people that would otherwise love to see the talent of Caitlin Clark and Sophie Cunningham. And the fact that Sophie Cunningham's own coach at the Indiana Fever didn't support her initially and then got called out on it and then told everybody to go to hell. Caitlin Clark disappointed me. I thought she should have stood up for her teammate when given an opportunity. That's just my point of view. I would have stood up for my teammate on that issue. But it just keeps getting worse and worse and worse. It just, this never is going away. And this is where the modern radicalized Democratic Party is now headed. Let me play for you. This is a young high school girl, Briley Lechner, and she is a Michigan high school volleyball player, talking about the first time that she ever competed against a biological male.
13: So it was last volleyball season where we competed against the biological male. And I believe, I'm not quite sure how long they've been competing on the varsity team, but I do know that I did play against them 2 years, my freshman year and my sophomore year. And of course, I wasn't aware that it was a male, but like said previously, it was last volleyball season when we found out days after the match. And yeah.
17: How'd you find out?
13: So it was about a day or two where rumors were spread around afterwards. And my dad and I were talking about it. And he said that a fellow parent and friend talked to him about it. And then my teammate started saying things, and it wasn't officially established until about a little over a week afterwards.
0: You know, it's really amazing. These kids are being forced to compete against biological men unknowingly along with their teammates. Now, we've had a couple of instances, one in hockey, one in volleyball, where biological men were playing women's sports, and there have been injuries to women because of the physical disparity between men and women. Look, it is just a biological fact. Doesn't mean men are better than women. Absolutely not. Doesn't mean they're not equal. It just means they're different. And by and large, in most cases, biological men are physically stronger than women. But guess what? Women can give birth, the miracle of birth, to a child, and no biological man, in spite of six-gender Tellerico telling us that biological men and trans people should have access to abortion, is going to change that. Biological men cannot have children, and I think I paid enough attention in biology class to understand that. Anyway, joining us now is Sean Lechner. Now, he is the founder, executive director of the Protect Our Game Foundation. It was his daughter, Briley, that was willing to speak out on Fox and Friends. Sean, welcome to the program. I'm sorry your daughter has had to go through this, but I admire her greatly.
18: Thanks for having me, Sean. Yeah, it's been, it's definitely been a struggle. It's, opened up not only my eyes, my family's, but my daughter as a 16-year-old girl who should never have to go through this. It's definitely made her stronger and really step back and look at her surroundings, from inside the locker room, on the court, and unfortunately, social media.
0: Well, I got to also add one other thing. I saw an interview that you did, and you said that your family, as a result of this, has received death threats, racist insults, threats from people that want to blow up your home, and that you and your daughter now, you know, all because you spoke up about this issue. First of all, I've lived with that for a long time in my career. I know what it's like, unfortunately, but I've thrown myself into the public arena. I know that there are going to be people that don't like my political points of view. You really did not do that. What you are fighting for is everything that Title IX was supposed to stand for.
18: You're 100% right. When it comes to politics, respectfully, my hat's off. It's my number one priority is being a parent, and that's what everyone should do in this situation. We're parents first. Politics, their agendas, they come last. Our kids expect to go to school, be safe, get a great education, and have your so-called leaders not only support you, but to protect you, especially in the locker room and on the court or in the field. I never thought in a million years I'd be talking to you about this or anything, and we'd be fighting a battle that is based off of two things, and that's biology and that's common sense. It's not about hate, not about left or right, not about transphobia. I mean, we've been called racist, transphobes, Nazis. They've taken pictures of my children, posted them online, threats. They'll get their day in hell. They deserve coming soon. They were trying to get our location to where we live to throw some cocktails off and bombs off. It got so bad where we had to have an FBI agent reach out to me, which was, he was so nice to work with. And he was respectfully asked if we wanted a marked car drive past our house twice a day until it stopped. It was, and this is all from me saying, listen, let's be fair. Let's give every female an opportunity to play the sport they enjoy and they love, but do it at a fair level playing field. And that's all we want. We don't want injuries on the court like Peyton McNabb. She's got a permanent brain damage because of this same thing. A biological male spiked a ball, hit her in the head. And now in our case, this biological male shared a locker room with my daughter and her teammates. Not only did the opposing team know all about it and hit it from us at Skyline High School, they came to our high school, Monroe High. Our own athletic director had prior knowledge of this. Not only did he allow them to play on the court, didn't warn the girls, didn't warn us, but he allowed the girls to share a locker room with prior knowledge. And as we dug and started asking questions and looking, then we found out what his main focus was. And it wasn't the girls or the school. It was his political agenda, and it was unhinged. It was unprovoked, and he created this complete mess, not only on social media and the threats and the hate mail, but now my daughter and countless others are afraid and they're nervous every time they go back in that locker room because they know that that athletic director at Monroe High School doesn't have their back. Never one time did he apologize or show concern. It's disheartening. It's hurtful. But at the same time, when we created, I guess, an opportunity to fix this problem is when we got the backlash. And when we got the death threats, it was probably a week into it, I was second guessing myself. I thought that maybe I put my daughter in harm's way. Maybe I put my family in harm's way. Maybe I shouldn't have spoke out. And I'll never forget the next morning, my daughter came up to me. She said, Dad, I prayed about it. It's not right. We need to do this. And she said,
0: you know, well, first of all, I admire you. I admire your daughter. It's not easy to take a stand in life. And I think far too few people are willing to do that. And I know what it's like because I've lived this, but I chose this life. And all you're really looking for here, and we have these instances, in one case in a volleyball match, one case in a hockey match, where biological women got hurt because they were playing against biological men. I am not transphobic. As a matter of fact, I can tell you this, Sean. I have known Caitlyn Jenner since before she ever became Caitlyn and was Bruce Jenner. And she remains a friend of mine. I mean, we talk. She is also on our side. She agrees with us on this issue and nobody wants to hear her. And it's frustrating to me that people just turn a blind eye to this. And that the Democrats in particular have just doubled down on this ridiculousness that somehow protecting young girls in women's sports is a bad thing. Look what's happening with Sophie Cunningham. What's your thought on all that?
18: Oh, it's crazy. I mean, the WNBA was founded, again, common sense. The W means women in the National Basketball Association.
0: Oh, hold on a second. The W means women. Well, the WNBA can't even define what a woman is. Can you believe this is where we've now landed?
18: No, and it truly shows their focus isn't on protecting the girls or the league. It's their agenda only. They've worked so hard to create a league of their own, which they deserve that, and they should get that. But to see the lack of support from the commissioner and other coaches, it's awful. It's disheartening, and it shows that when the right people are not in the right positions, or I should say the wrong people are in the right positions, they can absolutely take something that was founded on the grace of God and good things and turn it into a liberal agenda that will do nothing but harm that association and all the girls, females who have worked so hard to get there.
0: All right, quick break, right back. More with Sean Lechner. He is the founder, executive director of the group Protect Her Game Foundation. And his daughter, Briley, was forced to compete against a biological male unknowingly, along with the rest of her teammates. 800-941-SEAN is our number as we continue.
17: The left is trying to extinguish conservative voices, and he's fighting fire with fire. Standing up for your beliefs, it's Sean Hannity on the air right now.
0: you know, born on America's darkest day, 9/11/01. The Tunnel to Towers Foundation, they have been helping American heroes ever since. Heroes like U.S. Army Sergeant Mario Nelson. He served in the National Guard and then volunteered at Ground Zero after the 9/11 attacks. Later, Mario enlisted full-time in the Army, was deployed to Iraq. And then Mario sadly made the ultimate sacrifice. He was killed by a rocket-propelled grenade. Sadly, Mario left behind his wife, Mecca, their daughter, Mia. And after his death, Mecca began helping others heal from grief and trauma. And the Tunnel to Towers Foundation recognized the sacrifice of this family and were able, because of your generosity, to provide Mecca and Mia with a mortgage-free home. 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

0: A trade war. I'm Deborah Valentine, Fox News. The U.S. slapped 50% tariffs on $20 billion worth of Canadian goods today after Canadian Prime Minister Mark Carney broke off trade talks. Carney accused the Trump administration of proposing uneconomic and unfair demands.
1: We were willing to drop our remaining retaliatory tariffs on strategic sectors, particularly steel, aluminum, and autos. If the United States substantially lowered theirs to levels that made it economic for Canadian companies to export to the United States.
0: U.S. Trade Representative Jamieson Greer tells Fox News Canada is to blame.
2: And they continue to retaliate, and after a year of that retaliation, we've said enough, and so we've taken countermeasures.
0: Canada plans to levy dollar-for-dollar tariffs on many U.S. goods beginning September 8th. A week after Hurricane Lala caused catastrophic damage to the Big Island of Hawaii, the Big Island is bracing for Tropical Storm Mokay's arrival within hours. Fox Weather's Robert Ray reports from Hilo along Hawaii's east coast.
3: Tropical Storm Mokay formed yesterday and tracking to the south of the Big Island. We are not going to have a direct landfall. Look, that is the good news. Having said that, we are expecting about a foot of rain, maybe even a little bit more, in the higher elevations near Hilo, on the east side to the south point of the Big Island, but no significant winds. The problem with the scenario is this. Because of the impacts last weekend with Hurricane Lala and now this storm coming so quickly, first responders are in action mode. Residents are ready.
0: Mokay is threatening heavy rain, flooding, and damaging winds. An earthquake measuring 5.9 on the Richter scale has rattled eastern Japan, including Tokyo. At least 5 injuries are reported. 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
6: That heat's going to be out there for one more day.
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0: A federal judge has struck down a Trump administration immigration policy. Fox's Daria Alvinger has the details.
8: A U.S. district court judge vacated the policy, which stopped processing visas from 75 countries. The Trump administration says immigrants from those nations were likely to require public assistance in the U.S. The countries included Afghanistan, Iran, Somalia, and Russia. The judge said it was contrary to the Immigration and Nationality Act. Two nonprofits challenged the administration's policy, along with 11 individuals, 6 of whom had family members who had been refused visas. The State Department wouldn't comment directly on the decision, but said the administration is protecting the American people by upholding the highest standards of screening and vetting visa applicants. Daria Albinger, Fox News.
0: Carmelo Anthony is hoping for a new trial after questions arose over his last judge's impartiality and new evidence was presented. Fox's Max Gordon has more.
9: At the center of this new trial hearing is a secret agreement between Anthony's original defense team and prosecutors to keep certain character evidence about both sides from the jury. At the time, the agreement was made to keep from further inflaming the case. Now, with a new trial at stake, that evidence is being presented. Prosecutors shared that Anthony has a history of violence and behavior issues going back to elementary school. They also shared violent texts. In one, he fantasized about licking blood off a knife after stabbing someone. He also texted, "When I get mad, I see red. When I get mad, I black out. When I get mad, I can't control myself." There were also allegations from the defense that Metcalf had used racial slurs in the past and bullied black classmates.
0: Despite those claims, a judge has ruled against a new trial for Anthony. He was sentenced to 35 years in prison. I'm Deborah Valentine. This is Fox News.
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13: It's a 7 on the WOKV weather meter. For Saturday night, it'll be partly cloudy with low temperatures, warm and humid in the mid-70s. And Sunday is partly sunny and still kind of hot. We'll get up into the mid-90s above average. There'll be an isolated shower storm, but lots of spots will not see rain. Isolated to a few storms continue Monday with temperatures still a little above average in the low to mid-90s. From the Action News Jax First Alert Weather Center, I'm meteorologist Corey Sima for 104.5 WOKV.
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14: Welcome to Jax Journal. I'm Michelle Thibodeau. Nuala O'Connor is an AI and technology expert who helps people navigate technological challenges with clarity and dignity. She sat down with Christine Bellino on Jacksonville's Morning News to discuss child safety, privacy, cybersecurity, online safety, and the responsible use of technology and data. Nuala holds a degree from Princeton University, a master's from Harvard, and a JD from Georgetown University Law Center.
15: How did you become an expert, Nuala, in artificial intelligence and all things cyber?
16: It has been the great joy and privilege of my career to have worked in both the government and the nonprofit sector, as well as in the private sector and in law firms. My whole career has been kind of grown up around the internet, very fortuitously. And so we've all lived through Internet 1.0, Internet 2.0. Some of us might remember Y2K. So each of these new challenges bring new opportunities, and AI is simply the latest iteration in the growth of the technology in our daily lives. And when we're talking about kids in particular, I happen to be the mom of three kids and three stepkids. So I have seen my share of tech challenges in the home and in schools and elsewhere.
15: I remember you brought up Y2K. I remember when Y2K was the scariest thing that we had to deal with. Would you say that the influx of AI beats that or is equivalent to that?
16: Certainly it is exponentially larger. So Y2K, as those of you who were alive then and adults then remember, it turned out to be a big nothing burger. Right? Nothing really happened. The world didn't come to an end at 1201. Most of the computer systems worked fine. It was a rational fear because we were all still fairly new to the large-scale internet and comprehensive data systems in our companies, in our homes, et cetera. We were fortunate to have been prepared. AI is an exponentially different experience of technology in our lives, in our work, in our homes, in our families. And we're right to be concerned, of course, but I'm in the space of it's neither as good or as bad as people are making out to be. It's a tool. We need to use it for good. We need to make good choices individually and as institutions, and we need to harness it. And I think where we are right now actually is in a space of a little bit of a backlash against tech generally, a little skepticism, which is healthy, and a lot of fear, which is not the greatest place to move from.
15: So let's start with the fear aspect of it. In what areas of this should people be fearful?
16: The acquisition of information about you, your unknowing offering of information that could potentially be used against you, which is what every data privacy person's, you know, greatest fear really is. It's not just the data, it's the decision. It's the decisions being made about you unknowingly, not only in the kind of ultimate sense of your data's acquired through these systems and then used, but even in the operation of the systems themselves. And what I mean by that is, each of our online lives creates a data trail. In many cases, that data trail is used to create and inform the algorithms that decide what information we see. My concern is that as information becomes more and more tailored to you, it also closes the aperture of your experience. It closes your knowledge opportunity. At a time, especially for children, my kids and students, we want them to expand their minds. We want them to expand their understanding. The reverse is happening, where you're being fed more and more information that basically validates your worldview. You've seen this online. You've seen this in social media. You've seen that conversation happening everywhere. It's happening with generative AI tools as well, because each query you pose is going to be used to inform your subsequent conversations with that tool. That's helpful when you want it to remember something you said before and then build on it. It's less helpful when you want it to expand your horizons and provide you information that you may not have experienced before.
15: Those are all really good points. One of the things that I do want to touch on just very briefly is, you had said your data out there. And critics of this, and with whom I've had previous discussions, have said, well, you know what, my data is already out there. They already know how I'm shopping. They already know, you know, what brand of bathroom tissue I buy on a daily basis. Is that really dangerous to anyone? So let's touch upon that first.
16: I hear that, and I respect that, the point of view. There's a little hopelessness in that point of view, however, and that is not where I sit. I am both the short-term pessimist and the long-term optimist in almost every aspect of my life. So short-term pessimist meaning there's some truth to that, and what's the answer to that is not to do nothing. It's to guard against that going forward, and to make good choices, and to teach our children to make good choices, and to hold our institutions accountable about the choices they're making with our information. In the small sense, it happens at the grocery store when they say, can I have your phone number? And I say, why do you need my phone number? I just want to buy toilet paper, right? But in the larger sense, it is the sharing of information between the private sector and the government in ways that could be consequential to you, whether it's in paying your taxes or in your immigration status or simply in your rights and responsibilities as a citizen. The more information that is out there about you, the more it can be combined, and the more we're seeing it combined in ways that we all did not expect. So I don't think the answer is to give up and throw up our hands and do nothing. It's rather to make sure we're behaving in a way that is protective of ourselves and our families, but also holding institutions to account, both in the private sector and in the public sector.
15: You bring up a good point about the telephone number thing. Out of curiosity, do you participate in those loyalty programs personally? Because, and I'll tell you why I'm asking this question, because I used to do that all the time. And I used to say, well, I am the biggest coupon clipper, et cetera, et cetera. Mm-hmm. And now I'm saying, you know what? My data is not worth the $2 that I'm going to save a year for you to know exactly what brand of bathroom tissue I'm buying.
16: That is exactly right. That you're making the right choice by saying, I am very sparingly going to give out my information. And I will tell you a funny and embarrassing story that, yes, I've done that same arc where I used to be much more wanton in my sharing of my information. I once sold my information for a candy bar when I was a starving graduate student at the school store. They were offering, give a candy bar and sign up for this credit card. And I did it because I was hungry. So that's how far we've sunk. But that was in the 1990s. So now I would say no. And where I'm seeing that behavior change for me is every time some website wants to offer me 10% off, but I have to give them my phone number and my email address, and it's not worth it. It's not worth it for the subsequent spam I'm going to get, both on my cell phone and also in my email. And it's also not worth it to have more information out there in brands I don't trust. And that would be the big caveat. You want to invest in the brands that you do trust and have meaningful relationships with them. And that may reflect your values. You may want to shop at small bookstores as opposed to large bookstores, or your local grocery store as opposed to a big chain. Those are all decisions you get to make. And your information does have value and it does have power. So you're very wise to be judicious about with whom and where you're sharing your information. That doesn't mean you can't live in the real world. We all need to live in the real world. We all should be able to use technology without the fear that we have given up all of our rights in our own digital persona.
15: So the other point to this is everyone seems to be using AI. Someone sent me a picture the other day that was a picture of me, and there was a it was a picture that she had taken from an online source and put it into AI, and your gasp tells me everything that I need to know. But, and it was, you know, manipulated in a funny way, but I said to her, please don't ever put my photo in AI. And then just the other day, I heard that somebody at my office had put my voice into AI to develop a commercial that I would be saying. And I once heard my voice used on a commercial in another state. And the only reason I knew that they had used it was because it came out to me for a product endorsement, for a product that I would never be endorsing. And they said, you know, your voice was used to create this commercial as a spec spot. And I said, well, A, I never approved that. B, you have no right to put my name or my voice into AI, but the damage was already done. Now we find schools using AI, and God only knows how. Do schools have to tell parents when AI is being used?
16: I think schools need to tell parents when any technology is being used, and AI is no different. It's certainly a stronger use case for not having control over the information and the data and the technology we're using. But I think what we're seeing right now in the United States in general, and at the state level as well, is a real backlash. I think this reflects a very healthy and positive skepticism about the power of technology in our daily lives. I think particularly when we're talking about vulnerable populations, both the elderly and the youngest citizens, we have to be extraordinarily cautious and demand answers from our school districts, from our state school boards. I think Floridians in particular can be very heartened today that your state is among the leaders in asking the questions about whose data is going where, what's this technology do, what is the value proposition for the state and for the school board and for the citizen, and what protections can we put in place for our own students, for our own faculty as well, and what's the appropriate role for technology in the classroom. And let me not be a fearmonger here either. Let me say, I believe there is power in technology in both the healthcare and in the education spaces when used wisely and when used in a way that is transparent to the end user and to the person who is the subject of that technology, but also when it's used for good. I mean, there's great online learning tools that can help to what we were saying before about being able to tailor your experience. If you have a student who's doing particularly poorly in one area of math, and you've got an online module that can drill down and say, okay, Johnny, here's more questions about subtraction, or you know, whatever the issue is, terrific. I am here for this. I think there's power, there's efficiency. We can bring up the weakest learners in a particular area to a grade level appropriate for their age, all to the good. Where we are going to get ourselves into trouble is when we think that technology can substitute for human learning, for human discernment, for quality teaching, for hiring quality and paying quality teachers. I think right now we're at the tail end of a real bubble of enthusiasm, which we've seen

0: control of the data, i.e. if there is a product or service that is going to tell my child that my child needs more tutoring in math, then all of a sudden that data gets sold to a tutoring company that is now contacting me at home, and they have all of my data. And hypothetically speaking, if I go to that tutoring company and say, hey, how did you get my information? Take me off of your mailing list. I say, well, we don't know. Or, you know, when I scrolled past the 80 things that I was required to scroll past, when my student was being given some permission slip through the school, I unknowingly agreed to have that information be sent to third parties or tutoring services or things like that. So is that also an issue, or am I just being hyper paranoid?
1: It is absolutely an issue that there's the potential for the sale of data in a space that we don't expect it to be sold in. I really think of our government spaces and our, I would say, forced but required spaces like public schools. That's a sacred space where there really should not be any kind of, you know, commercialization of your data in a way that you don't fully participate in and understand and really want to have happen. I think the default should be no, it's not being shared, unless you affirmatively and really knowingly, as you point out, not in the sense of checking 10 boxes and that was one of them, but really have agency about and say, no, I really want my kid to sign up for this SAT course, and I affirmatively want you to share that information to help the basis for their studying. I think that the presumption should be that we pay our schools enough money and that they can buy the technology and not have to share the data in response as part of the contract. As the old saying goes, you know, if this product is free, then you're the product. And that's not the kind of value proposition we want to see in our public schools in any part of this country.
0: If the product is free, then you are the product. That's the quote of the day. Nuala O'Connor is my guest. She is an expert on all things AI and technology. Nuala, is a child's voice or their writings or their artwork considered sensitive data?
1: It's not defined as sensitive data under most of the laws in the United States right now, but I would say it is. I would absolutely say at the very least it's personal data. And I love the issue of, is your voice, is your image, is your kind of digital persona part of you? I would argue absolutely. These are part of your digital self and you have rights in them. You have the right to say, I'm going to share my voice with you. I'm literally sharing my voice with you right now, but that is my choice. That is not something that should be used without my knowledge.
0: And that's a really good point, because when we talk with our guests, we always say, you know, we are going to video this or we're going to audio this, mm-hmm. and we're going to share that information on our portals, whatever they are, online or on the air. But we're always very cognizant of offering that information. Mm-hmm. Likewise, I think that when my children were going to school, companies would get their artwork, you know, from the school, plaster them on mugs, t-shirts, whatever, and pictures of them, and try to then sell them to you. Now, back in the day, that was kind of innocent commercialization. Cute, right? It mm-hmm. was cute, right? But today, that has a whole bunch of different ramifications.
1: I completely agree with the idea that it seemed like a nice thing at the time when they were in third grade. It does not seem so benign anymore. First of all, the question is, how did they get it? How did the school knowingly and offer the work product essentially of your child to a for-profit company? I am not comfortable with this kind of sharing, and I don't think parents are or should be, again, without full buy-in from the parent well in advance of that data transfer, whatever, whether it's benign artwork or more seriously, their test scores, their test results, their health results, any kind of information that would infer kind of the privacy of your own household without your knowledge. Again, this information could be amalgamated in a way that negative decisions could be made about you for insurance, for healthcare provision, for all sorts of things. And I think we don't want to kind of allow this kind of sharing without a really serious look at who's making money off of my information.
0: And again, because a lot of this is done by AI, there's no human being checking to make certain that this is done in a responsible way. I have two quick personal notes. One, my daughter went to school at a college, and I keep getting all of this junk mail from third parties, and I've contacted several departments at the college. They all say that none of them have shared my information, but I have a piece of paper on my desk right now from one of these third-party companies that has our home address, her information, her

0: graduation information and God knows what other information. And then it has been several years since my children graduated from high school. And not only am I still getting pitches from a third party about portrait related items from that high school, but they are sending me information for another student who's not related to me at all. And I'm not comfortable with that. And I've contacted them several times and saying, you know, if I were the parents of the student, I would be very upset that you're sharing their photos with me. I don't even know the student.
1: Gosh, I have seen this story so many times where mailing lists get slightly convoluted and you get information for the person who's one up or one down from you on the list. And for years, you're getting this person's somewhat private information. And it should strike some concern in everyone's hearts. It is very hard, as you have pointed out, to know where the data transfer occurred. And that is the real challenge. And that's putting way too much onus on the individual. And I think that the burden needs to be flipped back to the institutions that are holding the data, because they are the best placed to make the kind of policy change that would eradicate that kind of practice. And so you as an individual have to take efforts. Like, I have signed up for one of the online services that erase your information from as many databases as they can get their hands on. These are costly. These are time consuming. These are not tools that everyone can avail themselves of or even know about. That should not be the kind of digital world we have to live in. The digital world defaults should be that I own my information. I share it judiciously with the companies that I choose to, but I ultimately have the rights in all of the things we've been talking about, your voice, your image, your data, your address, all of these data points that, again, if put together, could easily end up with really unfortunate consequences. Say, for example, you have someone trying to find you who you don't want to find you, or know you see these issues with public officials who are being found at their homes. This has become a kind of a cat and mouse game of data and information and privacy. This is not the world we should live in. It's physically dangerous, right? When things cross over from the digital world to the physical world, there can be really unforeseen consequences.
0: Nuala O'Connor, I want to speak with you again and again and again in the future about AI and other topics. If you were to give our listeners one takeaway, something that they can do today to protect themselves from the bad part of AI, what would you tell them to do?
1: Be incredibly cautious about the kinds of detailed questions and prompts you're putting into the tool. Again, not to fearmonger. These are great tools. They are fun tools. They are, when appropriately used, incredibly enhancers of efficiency and great for certain purposes. Do not think they are always right. These are still somewhat in beta, right? The answers can be flawed and faulty. So do not rely on them for consequential decisions. But where to go to dinner tomorrow night? Great, have at it. Just be wary of the sensitive personal data that you might be putting in that might end up in the hands of someone you don't even know.
0: As we head back to school, what are some of the things that parents should request of their school districts, teachers, educators?
1: As a parent myself, I want to know, what are the default settings on the devices that my schools are giving my children? And do they have the appropriate security and blocking for inappropriate content? And what is the data transfer? Is there a value proposition? Is the school district making money from the data they're sharing about my child with this private sector company? You can sit down with the device and look at the defaults yourself, but it's also somewhat hard to tell what software is going where and what data is being transferred kind of behind the scenes of that software. At the same time, I recommend everybody sit down with their kids and talk about screens and times and what are the family rules and no phones at the dinner table and kind of what are your ways of operating the technology in your daily lives that make you feel comfortable and confident about your kids' safety and wellness.
0: Nuala O'Connor, what a pleasure. Thank you so much.
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8: Fox News, I'm Angelo Bavaro. Tropical storm Mokay is advancing towards Hawaii with impacts expected into early Sunday.
9: Just skirting south of the islands, especially the Big Island, it will drop 5 to 10 inches of rain most likely on the Big Island, which is impactful because we just had so much rain from Hurricane Lala there.
8: Hawaii Governor Josh Green. Iran pushing back after Treasury Secretary Scott Bessent says the U.S. will unveil what he calls the toughest sanctions in history against Iran on Monday.
10: Iran's leaders are issuing new statements hinting at what they claim will be a new post-war order in the Gulf, which could leave the U.S. sidelined.
8: Fox's Jonathan Hunt. Canadian Prime Minister Mark Carney announcing today retaliatory tariffs on U.S. goods beginning September 8th. 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
25: It's a 7 on the WOKV weather meter. For Saturday night, it'll be partly cloudy with low temperatures, warm and humid in the mid-70s. And Sunday is partly sunny and still kind of hot. We'll get up into the mid-90s above average. There'll be an isolated shower storm, but lots of spots will not see rain. Isolated to a few storms continue Monday with temperatures still a little above average in the low to mid-90s. From the Action News Jax First Alert Weather Center, I'm meteorologist Corey Sima for 104.5 WOKV.
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28: It is back to school season, and as you tackle getting back into the school year groove, we are bringing in a medical expert to help answer questions that you might have. Welcome to This Week in the 904. I'm your host, Chandler Morgan. Joining us today is Dr. Winston Sheen, who is a pediatrician with First Call Pediatrics. Thank you so much for being here.
29: Absolutely. Thank you for having me.
28: We'd love to learn a little bit about First Call Pediatrics, if you don't mind.
29: So we are a concierge pediatric service here in Jacksonville. We provide care from newborn through really 18 years of life. Our practice is a little different than your normal pediatrician. We actually come to you in your home. And so for all your well visits, we come to you. Any sick visits or questions, concerns, you're able to reach out to us. We have a HIPAA compliant messaging system. So a lot of that can be taken care of without you ever having to leave your home. But if there is something that we need to come see, we can come directly to you.
28: That is so convenient, I'm sure, especially with back to school season too, being able to have someone come to you instead of having to carve out that time. I'm sure you hear that from patients.
29: Oh yeah, absolutely. And the best thing about it is, you know, kids tend to be sick two times of the day, before school so they can not go, or once they get home, then the parents have to leave work early to try to take care of their kid. And with really our messaging system, we can get to you within typically a couple minutes, if not within the hour, on that child and that illness and try to alleviate any concerns you may have.
28: Yeah, that time matters. So let's hear about your background too, Dr. Sheen.
29: Okay, I've been in Jacksonville since about 2015 and have, I guess, worked for a couple different health systems now. Primarily I'm with Baptist and Nemours Children's Hospital. I originally was trained as a general pediatrician in New York, and then did a fellowship in neonatology. So went a little above and beyond a general pediatrician in the care of a newborn in that case.
28: That's fantastic. And you know, we have a lot of families here in Jacksonville, and part of that is returning to back to school, daycares, all of those routines. Let's talk about how one can prepare, if you will. A lot of us are back in school, but what are some good transitions that you talk with your patients about this particular time of year?
29: Yeah, so it's not an easy time for parents or kids. Everybody's used to sleeping in, doing their own schedules, not necessarily having anything they have to absolutely do in the summer. And so if it's at all possible, starting a routine at home at least a week before you get back to school with your little one, changing wake-up times to when they can get ready for school, really setting a bedtime routine with them. One of the best things that can help with that is kids are used to staying up and being on their devices and kind of being distracted, at least when you would normally try to put them to bed during the school year. Start limiting that screen time. Start setting, you know, timers in the house where you can start dimming lights. Have dinner time planned so that your routine in the evening is kind of set. You know, have dinner as a family, go get ready for bed, showers, pajamas, brush your teeth, maybe read a book with your kids. Start dimming those lights in the house, kind of for the whole family. And the kids will pick up on what the parents are doing. And as they see the parents getting ready for bed and getting ready for the next day, they will also try to do that with you.
28: Trying to limit the stimulation, it sounds like, for kids and for parents too. Can you walk us through how many hours of sleep that kids really do need at certain ages?
29: So, yeah, absolutely. So kids need, in general, about 8 hours to 10 hours of sleep a night. And kind of things you can watch for during the day where you might realize your kids are not getting enough sleep is their ability to focus, their attention spans, even how they're doing in school. It's been shown that, you know, if kids are not getting enough rest, they have more problems during the day than they would if they maybe are getting that adequate amount of sleep that they need.
28: And what about conversations to have with your pediatrician ahead of the new school year or just at the beginning of the school year? I'm thinking things like medications, allergies, you know, if they're going to be in sports, if they're of age. What do those conversations look like?
29: So it's not just with their pediatrician. Their pediatrician will be their primary person, but it's going to be their school nurses too, especially if kids are on different medications throughout the day that, you know, they have to take at scheduled times or before sports if they have any respiratory illnesses where they might need an inhaler or something before they participate in that activity. And so your pediatrician will definitely be the person to help you kind of plan when those medications should be delivered. And then the school nurse or the staff at the school will be the others to help be involved with that care plan.
28: And what about conversations about vaccines when you know, if you have a child who is getting vaccines, what do you do as far as, I imagine, school nurses are involved or pediatricians? That's a huge conversation.
29: So, yeah, so vaccines are really family dependent. And those are not given at school. There are requirements to attend school for the state of Florida. But your pediatrician will be the one that administers those. Typically, you know, a general pediatrician that's at home with us, we come to your home and deliver them at your house to you. But we try to time it where it's not interfering with your schedule. There can be some soreness, there can be some mild malaise after a vaccine, but most of that is taken care of just with general care, ice, warm heat packs, or Tylenol or Advil.
28: We are, moving into a time for back to school season where some kids are just learning how to use their backpacks for the first time. Can you give any advice to parents maybe who now have kiddos who are taking those backpacks and things like that and how to kind of like train them for that as they move into that portion?
29: So if they're anything like my kids, they want to take everything they own with them to school in their backpack, which, you know, can be detrimental to them. They're not used to carrying a heavy load on their back. So, you know, as a parent, you want to make sure that it's positioned appropriately and that's not overloaded for your kids. If at all possible, if they can have books at school, leave them at school. You know, for your older kids that are going to have homework, they've transitioned a lot of that to electronic or online. So hopefully they don't have to carry those back and forth with them. But really, it's positioning that backpack and making sure that it's not either too low or too high on them and straining their back.
28: And for the littles, it just eats them up because they're just so small, aren't they, when they wear those? Well, we're going to have much more with Dr. Sheen in just minutes.
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28: We are back on This Week in the 904 with Dr. Winston Sheen here from First Call Pediatrics. Thanks for being with us.
29: Absolutely, thank you.
28: We are talking about back-to-school routines. We've already had great conversations about the transition and schedules of getting back into the school season. But part of that is the inevitable germs conversation or sickness that comes with, you know, school and just the general natural process of getting back in the routine. So a big conversation that people, or really a call people are trying to make is, how do I know when my child is sick enough to stay home from school? That's a difficult call to make sometimes.
29: As a parent, yeah, especially as a working parent, there are a few instances which, you know, it's really recommended you keep that child home. First is a true fever, so a temperature of 100.4 or higher. They should really be out of school until that temperature is below that mark for at least 24 hours, just so that they're not sharing with their friends at school. The other things are any GI illnesses, so if they have vomiting or diarrhea, clearly you don't want to send them to school if they're going to be uncomfortable there or potentially spread to their peers.
28: What kind of sicknesses or just general health concerns do you see an uptick in, or just in general for this portion of the school year, the start of the school year?
29: So going back to school, you know, kids have been out. They haven't been confined or coalesced with a lot of their peers at this point in time. So you see a lot more of the respiratory illnesses come back. We also get back into cold and flu season. So kids are going to end up with runny noses, sore throats, that kind of thing. But as long as they're not having a temperature or high fever, they're really okay to go. The hard part is teaching them good hygiene and how to use the tissue and blow their nose into their tissue or sneeze and cough into their elbows.
28: Yeah, I was going to ask about kind of how you suggest going about teaching, especially our little ones, you know, the importance of that. And how important do you feel like it is in order to really try to prevent some of those germs spreading in a classroom setting?
29: Yeah, so hygiene is the biggest factor in all of this to try to prevent spread. Washing your hands, especially after going to the bathroom or sneezing, coughing into your hands. Try to use this hand sanitizer or Purell or something along those lines. Any alcohol-based hand sanitizer works great. And it's really just trying to teach them the best you can not to spread with their hands and to their friends.
28: Nutrition and eating schedules, I'm sure that's also probably a transition for kids and parents too, when you go from the summer season where you kind of have control over what they're eating, how much they're eating, when they're eating, and then when you get to school, sometimes that is a different schedule. What do you advise?
29: So, you know, make it fun for your kids. For me at my house, we get our kids involved in packing their lunches the night before. That way, you know, at least they're going to take something they might eat rather than what you pack, which pretty much they'll trade with their friends or not eat and throw away and say they ate it when they get home.
28: I used to do that. I was one of those who would trade, certainly. But and is that especially important to be aware, though, of what maybe your child's consuming if they have allergies?
29: Yeah, absolutely. It definitely gives you more insight into what they're eating or potentially exposed to at school if they are involved and you're involved in packing their lunches rather than letting it be a free-for-all in your pantry and them just throwing whatever they want in their bag. But you brought up potential food allergies. It is important to talk to your kids if they do have food allergies about what they are supposed to avoid and make them partly responsible for that exposure if they know how to avoid it.
28: And as a parent who maybe has concerns of their child potentially having an allergy that they don't know about, especially if you're at that young age where there haven't been many foods that they have tried yet, what kind of conversations do you have with your patients about that?
29: So, you know, you talk to your patients, but you talk to the families. You see what food allergies run in the families. You're more likely to potentially run into that allergy in a child if they have a strong family history of a food allergy. I know peanut butter is the big one. Schools have been very good about reaching out to families of children that are in classrooms with a child with food allergies, asking you not to bring that to school.
28: And for parents, does that look like once, you know, an allergy is confirmed, they bring any sort of written note from their pediatrician or things like that? What role does that play in obviously helping get that notification to the school?
29: Yeah, absolutely. So, you know, it depends on the severity of the allergy, depending on what medications would be involved. So your pediatrician and an allergist would be involved in the care of that child. And then making sure that you have those rescue medications at school with the nurse at school and they know how to administer them appropriately.
28: Fantastic. Dr. Sheen, we are going to have much more coming up with talking about back to school and transitions of schedules, food allergies, nutrition in the classroom, and the overall emotional well-being of your child coming up.
27: CBS 47 and Fox 30, you're watching This Week in the 904.
28: Welcome back to This Week in the 904. We have pediatrician Dr. Winston Sheen with us this morning. Thank you for being with us.
29: Thank you.
28: We've had great conversations thus far about nutrition, that portion of transitioning back into school and our schedules. But there's also a emotional component of this too. A common thing that kids can say that they're really excited about school or they're really nervous. So back to school season, of course, can be exciting, but what is the normal kind of gauge that you see for kids and nervousness or anxiety surrounding going back to school?
29: So just personal experience, I find that it's harder on the parents than it is on the kids, because they've been with you for how many years now, and it just, they're always there and now they're not. But for kids, it can be hard as well. They can have nerves about who's going to be in their class or who they're going to sit next to or what would I do if something happens at school. And these are very common for kids going back to school. And so it's important as a family to sit down and talk to your kids about them. Ask them what they're excited for. Ask them what they're nervous about and let them tell you. And then try to help them through those and tell them, well, if you're in the situation and you're nervous about this, talk to your teacher or talk to somebody else at the school that can help you at that point in time.
28: Yeah, not to just keep it bottled up or, you know, worry in a sense. Do you suggest, having any sort of like trying different mock scenarios and transitions in order to try to alleviate maybe the sensitivity to that?
29: You absolutely can. Or, you know, if you have a kid that's very nervous about going to school, start out by driving them to school if you can and dropping them off yourself, and then transition if they do ride a bus to waiting with them at the bus stop and getting them on the bus with their kids, and kind of slow that transition to school rather than just, here you go, here's your bus stop, we'll see you when you get off the bus. That seems to help some kids. Or, as I was saying, talk to them, ask them what it's truly making them nervous. Sometimes it's, you know, they don't know where the bathroom is, or they don't know when they're going to get to eat lunch. And so running their schedule with them can help them through that as well.
28: When do nerves transition into, okay, it's not just nervousness, but it's anxiety at that point? Mm-hmm. What can parents recognize about their kids, or even parents recognize about themselves?
29: Yeah. So if it starts to impact their daily quality of life, so they're not sleeping at night, or they're waking up early and they're nervous, or they have even regression in milestones. So you have a kid that was newly potty trained that are now wetting the bed. Then you might start looking into what else is going on at school or what else they potentially are nervous about. And that can be a conversation with your pediatrician. And then if your pediatrician feels that it's more than the general nerves and anxiety, they can refer you to mental health counselors and specialists that can really help your child maybe verbalize what's bothering them.
28: Do you see this often in different age groups or certain age groups?
29: It can be universal. I mean, there are kids that are more sensitive than others with change. Or, you know, in your younger kids, you might not have it as much, but in your older children, maybe your teenagers transitioning to high school, fear of the unknown, what's coming next, but potentially even the friend groups. There's such a dynamic that changes with those, and so that can bring a lot of anxiety as well to those children.
28: And are there conversations maybe that parents need to have with teachers who, to have that open line of communication saying that, hey, I've noticed he's really nervous when I leave him. How is he doing once he's there, or something of that sort?
29: Absolutely. Their teachers, their homeroom teachers are great resources if you notice that your kid is or child is having these anxiety or emotional issues. To see what they're like in class, because they definitely can put a show on for their parents and then they get to school and are completely fine. So it is important to get their feedback as well.
28: And a part of, you know, getting to school is how you get to school. We mentioned dropping off, riding the bus, but a lot of kids nowadays are also riding those e-bikes. From a pediatrician standpoint, what's your, you know, number one, word of advice for those who are actually taking, you know, the bicycle or the e-bike and finding their own way to school or even walking, really?
29: Yeah. I mean, for any child on a bike, a scooter, an e-bike, please make sure they're wearing a helmet. You've worked so hard to get them to this point in their life and, you know, have great plans for them. Protect their head. Make them wear a helmet. And then, you know, they need to watch for cars and obey the laws of the road as well, even if they're on the sidewalks, and watch out for their other friends that are potentially walking or going slower than they are.
28: And I imagine maybe that is, you know, walking the route with them first to make sure that it is a safe route, just because there's a lot of things that are changing in Jacksonville. You never know. So I imagine that's also part of it, too. Once, you know, you get into that routine of okay, we've got a month down in school or maybe 2 months into school, what other things should parents be thinking about as far as once you get into that season of school and trying to check in with them as far as, you know, conversations that they're having?
29: Yeah, so, you know, you'll get reports from the school, the teachers, how they're doing in class. You'll see their grades. I believe it's called Parent Square or Hack that they post their grades. You can actually get online and see what activities they're missing. That way it doesn't affect them when it comes to the end of a semester. You can maybe help them catch up with some of that work. But it gives you a good idea of how well they're paying attention and bringing that information home to you.
28: And how often should, you know, I guess age group wise, this is more general, but I guess if we're talking about elementary or middle or high school, how often should we be seeing our pediatrician throughout the school year too?
29: So your pediatrician, anytime you're concerned, you should be able to reach out to your pediatrician about anything, whether you think that, you know, they are potentially getting sick or have a cold or were exposed to something at school, or as we were talking about, those emotional anxiety issues. Please reach out to your pediatrician. They are a wonderful resource for you.
28: And we'd love to hear a little bit more for anybody who wasn't with us at the beginning of this newscast, just about First Call Pediatrics and how you all are very able to come and see the patient or the child at home, it sounds like.
29: Yeah, so we're a concierge pediatric practice where we come to your home and provide all the routine and sick care for your child. We're hoping to be part of your family's journey through this amazing process of raising your child, getting to know them and figuring out who they are as people as well. But kind of as some of the points that we were hitting about, we have a wonderful care partner network where we have paired with different doulas for our expecting mothers, mental health specialists, nutritionists, physical therapists, with First Call Peds and are been lucky to partner with some of these amazing people. And so we would love to be able to help those families that have questions, concerns with their child that we might not be the perfect person for, but we have those people for you.
28: And the easy access of time. I mean, busy schedules, especially this time of year, it's nice to be able to just call and you all are able to come.
29: Yes, ma'am.
28: And meet those families. Well, Dr. Winston, thank you so much for being with us this morning and answering all of our questions, especially this time of the year. If you would like to see more conversations that we have about different topics throughout our local community, you can listen to those right now on the This Week in the 904 tab on actionnewsjax.com. 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
2: News. I'm Deborah Valentine. Tropical Storm Mokay is on approach to the Big Island of Hawaii a week after Hurricane Lala brought up to 40 inches of rain.
3: We're expecting upwards to a foot, maybe even more of rain. That will all start tonight to last all through Sunday and a remnant on Monday.
2: Fox Weather's Robert Ray reporting from Hilo on the east side of the Big Island. The Freedom 250 Grand Prix set to take place Sunday in Washington, D.C. The event in celebration of the nation's 250th birthday. 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
14: It's a 7 on the WOKV weather meter. For Saturday night, it'll be partly cloudy with low temperatures, warm and humid in the mid-70s. And Sunday is partly sunny and still kind of hot. We'll get up into the mid-90s above average. There'll be an isolated shower storm, but lots of spots will not see rain. Isolated to a few storms continue Monday with temperatures still a little above average in the low to mid-90s. From the Action News Jax First Alert Weather Center, I'm meteorologist Corey Sima for 104.5 WOKV.
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4: Retaliatory tariffs. I'm Deborah Valentine, Fox News. President Trump adding a new 50% tariffs on Canada after trade talks collapsed. Fox's Alex Hogan has more from the White House.
5: The U.S. has announced it will have a 50% tariff on as many as $20 billion worth of Canadian products after these negotiations failed. And then Canada, in response, is imposing these retaliatory tariffs that the Canadian Prime Minister says will begin on September 8th.
6: We were willing to drop our remaining retaliatory tariffs on strategic sectors, particularly steel, aluminum, and autos. If the United States substantially lowered theirs to levels that made it economic for Canadian companies to export to the United States.
5: Now, Carney said that he called off the negotiations, then Canada could not agree to the U.S.'s new terms.
4: This past Friday, President Trump had claimed that the deal with Canada was moving along. Tropical storm Mokay is quickly moving towards Hawaii's Big Island. It's forecast to bring severe conditions. The state was just hit by Hurricane Lala last week, and Hawaii's Governor Josh Green says he is already in talks with Homeland Security Secretary Mark Wayne Mullen about recovery resources that are expected to be needed after this storm.
7: We know there's already at least $43 million of damaged infrastructure on the Big Island, another $4.6 million to homes at the very least. There's going to be a lot more to account for, and we will be there to provide recovery and resources, but it's going to take some time.
4: Governor Green says Mokay is expected to track past the southern side of the Big Island, bringing 5 to 10 inches of rain to some areas. Fire crews say a wildfire has already spread to nearly 3,000 acres near Lake Tahoe. The public utility district in the Truckee area said that nearly 15,000 customers there are without power. 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
11: 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That's why vaccines matter so much. 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Like here, and even here. Impressive, right? But 12.5 million children are still totally unvaccinated. 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See? It can be done. And the results are worth it. Let's ensure that all children grow up safe from preventable diseases.
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16: It's a 7 on the WOKV weather meter. For Saturday night, it'll be partly cloudy with low temperatures, warm and humid in the mid-70s. And Sunday is partly sunny and still kind of hot. We'll get up into the mid-90s above average. There'll be an isolated shower storm, but lots of spots will not see rain. Isolated to a few storms continue Monday with temperatures still a little above average in the low to mid-90s. From the Action News Jax First Alert Weather Center, I'm meteorologist Corey Sima for 104.5 WOKV.
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2: 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She talked me through my depression.
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4: News on Angelo Bavaro. Canada has set retaliatory tariffs after trade talks with the U.S. collapsed.
5: The U.S. has announced it will have a 50% tariff on as many as $20 billion worth of Canadian products after these negotiations failed. And then Canada, in response, is imposing these retaliatory tariffs that the Canadian Prime Minister says will begin on September 8th.
4: Fox's Alex Hogan. Tropical Storm Moke is advancing towards Hawaii with impacts expected into Sunday.
6: Tropical Storm Moke formed yesterday and tracking to the south of the Big Island. We are not going to have a direct landfall. Look, that is the good news. Having said that, we are expecting about a foot of rain, maybe even a little bit more in the higher elevations.
4: That is Fox Weather's Robert Ray. 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
7: There was a time in Jacksonville a couple of years ago where there were several drownings in retention ponds. But Florida law, you're not required to have a fence around a retention pond. The only way you can be held responsible if someone drowns in a retention pond is if the retention pond constitutes a trap or a dangerous condition. Florida law does have the water management district that controls retention ponds requires a certain slope on these retention ponds, okay, before somebody can build a response.
8: Like a residential pool.
9: Yeah.
8: Where you have to have a fence around it, you know?
7: Yeah. Well,
8: if you have to have it around a pool, why not around a retention
7: pond? Well, you got these huge retention ponds in apartment complexes.
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15: It's a 7 on the WOKV weather meter. For Saturday night, it'll be partly cloudy with low temperatures, warm and humid in the mid-70s. And Sunday is partly sunny and still kind of hot. We'll get up into the mid-90s above average. There'll be an isolated shower storm, but lots of spots will not see rain. Isolated to a few storms continue Monday with temperatures still a little above average in the low to mid-90s. From the Action News Jax First Alert Weather Center, I'm meteorologist Corey Sima for 104.5 WOKV.
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5: Under threat again. I'm Angelo Bavaro, Fox News. Another tropical storm is marching toward Hawaii, where residents are still dealing with the aftermath of Hurricane Lala.
6: Tropical storm Moke is making its way toward the Big Island, and we're expecting upwards to a foot, maybe even more, of rain. That will all start tonight, to last all through Sunday, and a remnant on Monday. The problem with all of this is, if you have first responders, government officials on the ground trying to shore up the highway there that runs on the coastline. They're still trying to get into communities that have been affected by Lala a week ago, and now more rain on the way. Good news, if there is any for this latest, is the rest of the islands will likely not take significant impacts. Maui could see 1 to 4 inches, but nothing like last weekend. The big concern is the east side of the Big Islands, Hilo to the south.
5: That is Fox Weather's Robert Ray. Canada has set retaliatory tariffs after trade talks with the U.S. collapsed.
7: The U.S. has announced it will have a 50% tariff on as many as $20 billion worth of Canadian products after these negotiations failed. And then Canada, in response, is imposing these retaliatory tariffs that the Canadian Prime Minister says will begin on September 8th.
8: We were willing to drop our remaining retaliatory tariffs on strategic sectors, particularly steel, aluminum, and autos. If the United States substantially lowered theirs to levels that made it economic for Canadian companies to export to the United States.
7: Now, Carney said that he called off the negotiations and that Canada could not agree to the U.S.'s new terms.
5: That is Fox's Alex Hogan. Carmelo Anthony will not get a new trial. A Texas judge denying that teen's request. Anthony was convicted in the 2025 deadly stabbing of another teen, Austin Metcalf, at a track meet. 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
4: It's a 7 on the WOKV weather meter. For Saturday night, it'll be partly cloudy with low temperatures, warm and humid in the mid-70s. And Sunday is partly sunny and still kind of hot. We'll get up into the mid-90s above average. There'll be an isolated shower storm, but lots of spots will not see rain. Isolated to a few storms continue Monday with temperatures still a little above average in the low to mid-90s. From the Action News Jax First Alert Weather Center, I'm meteorologist Corey Sima for 104.5 WOKV.
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3: Fox News, I'm Deborah Valentine. A Biden-appointed federal judge striking down a Trump administration immigration policy, stopping the processing of visas from 75 countries. Fox's Daria Olbinger.
4: The judge said it was contrary to the Immigration and Nationality Act. Two nonprofits challenged the administration's policy, along with 11 individuals, six of whom had family members who had been refused visas.
3: The State Department suspended the visas for applicants of 75 countries deemed at high risk of becoming dependent on public benefits. A wildfire has spread to over 10,000 acres near Lake Tahoe. The Hawk Fire has forced residents of 1,000 homes to evacuate in Nevada near the California border. High winds and low humidity are fueling the fire. Former Republican Senator Nancy Kassenbaum Baker of Kansas died Friday of natural causes at the age of 96, according to her son. 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
11: It's a 7 on the WOKV weather meter. For Saturday night, it'll be partly cloudy with low temperatures, warm and humid in the mid-70s. And Sunday is partly sunny and still kind of hot. We'll get up into the mid-90s above average. There'll be an isolated shower storm, but lots of spots will not see rain. Isolated to a few storms continue Monday with temperatures still a little above average in the low to mid-90s. From the Action News Jax First Alert Weather Center, I'm meteorologist Corey Sima for 104.5 WOKV.
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7: Hello, Americans. 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
8: New sanctions for Iran. I'm Deborah Valentine, Fox News. Tensions over the Strait of Hormuz continue as President Trump declares more intense economic sanctions on Iran. Fox's Jonathan Hunt is in Tel Aviv, Israel.
9: Iran's leaders are issuing new statements hinting at what they claim will be a new post-war order in the Gulf, which could leave the U.S. sidelined. Iran's parliamentary speaker, Mohammad Ghalibaf, writing on X, quote, "We've received numerous messages from neighboring countries about shaping new security arrangements and economic cooperation in the region. The United States put the security of every single one of its allies at such risk through bullying and pure disregard for their interests for the sake of Israel." But the president, Masoud Pezeshkian, for instance, said that it might be time to, quote, end the war.
8: Treasury Secretary Scott Bessent is set to release new sanctions against Iran on Monday. Several civilians were killed in a Ukrainian shopping center as Russia and Ukraine continue to trade strikes. Fox's Jeff Paul has more.
10: Officials in Ukraine say overnight Russian drone and missile strikes killed at least seven people. Those attacks happening just a day after Moscow pounded Kyiv and the surrounding region for hours, targeting a Ukrainian shopping center. At least 16 were killed in what's been an extremely devastating summer for Ukraine. The UN says last month they saw the most civilians killed or injured in Ukraine since the start of the war back in 2022. Ukrainian President Volodymyr Zelensky says they need more Patriot interceptors for defense. But stockpiles are running low due to the war in Iran and 4 years of war between Ukraine and Russia.
8: The current phase of massive full-scale invasion began in February 2022. 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
12: There was a time in Jacksonville a couple of years ago where there were several drownings in retention ponds. But Florida law, you're not required to have a fence around a retention pond. The only way you can be held responsible if someone drowns in a retention pond is if the retention pond constitutes a trap or a dangerous condition. Florida law does have the water management district that controls retention ponds requires a certain slope on these retention ponds, okay, before somebody can build responsibly.
13: like a residential pool.
14: Yeah.
13: Where you have to have a fence around it, you know? Yeah.
12: Well, if you
13: have to have it around a pool, why not around a retention
12: pond? You got these huge retention ponds and apartment complexes.
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2: It's a 7 on the WOKV weather meter. For Saturday night, it'll be partly cloudy with low temperatures, warm and humid in the mid-70s. And Sunday is partly sunny and still kind of hot. We'll get up into the mid-90s above average. There'll be an isolated shower storm, but lots of spots will not see rain. Isolated to a few storms continue Monday with temperatures still a little above average in the low to mid-90s. From the Action News Jax First Alert Weather Center, I'm meteorologist Corey Sima for 104.5 WOKV.
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2: 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Tariffs on imported beef will be suspended for the next 3 months.
3: President Trump made the announcement Friday on his Truth Social platform. The 90-day suspension, according to the president, is to help lower the cost of beef to American consumers. And as part of an agreement with importers, the beef will be sold at 25% below market price.
2: Fox's Eben Brown. A tropical storm is approaching Hawaii.
4: Right now, Tropical Storm Mokay is barreling toward the islands from the southeast. While it's not expected to make a direct hit, the storm could still bring heavy rain and strong winds overnight. Hawaii is still reeling after Hurricane Lala brushed by last week, causing at least $40 million in damages.
2: That is Fox's Jackie Banez reporting. 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
13: It's a 7 on the WOKV weather meter. For Saturday night, it'll be partly cloudy with low temperatures, warm and humid in the mid-70s. And Sunday is partly sunny and still kind of hot. We'll get up into the mid-90s above average. There'll be an isolated shower storm, but lots of spots will not see rain. Isolated to a few storms continue Monday with temperatures still a little above average in the low to mid-90s. From the Action News Jax First Alert Weather Center, I'm meteorologist Corey Sima for 104.5 WOKV.
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8: Trade war. I'm Angelo Bavaro. Fox News Canada has set retaliatory tariffs after trade talks with the U.S. collapsed.
9: The U.S. has announced it will have a 50% tariff on as many as $20 billion worth of Canadian products after these negotiations failed. And then Canada, in response, is imposing these retaliatory tariffs that the Canadian Prime Minister says will begin on September 8th.
10: We were willing to drop our remaining retaliatory tariffs on strategic sectors, particularly steel, aluminum, and autos, if the United States substantially lowered theirs to levels that made it economic for Canadian companies to export to the United States.
9: Now, Carney said that he called off the negotiations, then Canada could not agree to the U.S.'s new terms.
8: Fox's Alex Hogan. Will a foreign policy flub during last week's debate cost the late Lindsey Graham's sister her chance to run for a full six-year term? Fox's Jessica Rosenthal reports with South Carolina Senate Republican primary runoff coming up on Tuesday.
11: Last week, during a Senate primary debate between South Carolina Senator Darlene Graham and Congressman Ralph Norman, the two top vote-getters in this month's primary, Graham was asked about how important Taiwan and the South China Sea were to national security.
12: I'm just going to be honest here. I'm not on national security that I'm not that informed on national security. So, but I do support the military.
11: Norman said after the debate, we can't afford a grace period for on-the-job training while China buys up American farmland near military installations and sends spy balloons over the country. Graham beat Norman by 8 points in the primary earlier this month, but neither got more than 50%, forcing them both into a runoff. Jessica Rosenthal, Fox News.
8: Tropical storm Moke is approaching Hawaii and could bring potentially heavy rain and strong winds into Sunday. 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
25: It's a 7 on the WOKV weather meter. For Saturday night, it'll be partly cloudy with low temperatures, warm and humid in the mid-70s. And Sunday is partly sunny and still kind of hot. We'll get up into the mid-90s above average. There'll be an isolated shower storm, but lots of spots will not see rain. Isolated to a few storms continue Monday with temperatures still a little above average in the low to mid-90s. From the Action News Jax First Alert Weather Center, I'm meteorologist Corey Sima for 104.5 WOKV.
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3: Fox News, I'm Deborah Valentine. Hawaii's Big Island bracing as tropical storm Mokae is on approach a week after Hurricane Lala caused at least $40 million in damages. Hawaii's Governor Josh Crean.
4: We know there's already at least $43 million of damaged infrastructure on the Big Island, another $4.6 million to homes at the very least. There's going to be a lot more to account for, and we will be there to provide recovery and resources, but it's going to take some time.
3: Up to 15 inches of rain may fall in some areas. A judge in Texas denying Carmelo Anthony's request for a new trial. Fox's Max Gordon.
5: Anthony, now 19, was convicted in June of stabbing and killing 17-year-old Austin Metcalf during an altercation at a high school track meet in Frisco, Texas.
3: Anthony serving 35 years in prison. Former Republican Senator Nancy Kassenbaum Baker of Kansas died Friday at the age of 96 of natural causes, according to her son. America's listening to Fox News.
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13: It's a 7 on the WOKV weather meter. For Saturday night, it'll be partly cloudy with low temperatures, warm and humid in the mid-70s. And Sunday is partly sunny and still kind of hot. We'll get up into the mid-90s above average. There'll be an isolated shower storm, but lots of spots will not see rain. Isolated to a few storms continue Monday with temperatures still a little above average in the low to mid-90s. From the Action News Jax First Alert Weather Center, I'm meteorologist Corey Sima for 104.5 WOKV.
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8: Iran facing new sanctions. I'm Deborah Valentine, Fox News. Tensions over the Strait of Hormuz continue as President Trump declares more intense economic sanctions on Iran. Fox's Jonathan Hunt reports from Tel Aviv.
9: Iran's leaders are issuing new statements hinting at what they claim will be a new post-war order in the Gulf, which could leave the U.S. sidelined. Iran's parliamentary speaker, Mohammad Ghalibaf, writing on X, quote, "We've received numerous messages from neighboring countries about shaping new security arrangements and economic cooperation in the region. The United States put the security of every single one of its allies at such risk through bullying and pure disregard for their interests for the sake of Israel." But the president, Masoud Pezeshkian, for instance, said that it might be time to, quote, end the war.
8: Treasury Secretary Scott Bessent is set to release new sanctions against Iran on Monday. A week after Hurricane Lala struck Hawaii's Big Island, Tropical Storm Moke is on approach, although it's expected to remain south of the Hawaiian Islands. Fox's Jackie Ibanez.
10: Millions are bracing for yet another major storm in Hawaii. Right now, Tropical Storm Moke is barreling toward the islands from the southeast. While it's not expected to make a direct hit, the storm could still bring heavy rain and strong winds overnight. Hawaii is still reeling after Hurricane Lala brushed by last week, causing at least $40 million in damages.
8: A flood watch and a wind advisory are in effect for Hawaii Island due to predicted rain totals of up to 15 inches. Former Republican Senator Nancy Kassenbaum Baker of Kansas has died at the age of 96. Her son says Baker died on Friday of natural causes. 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
11: It's a 7 on the WOKV weather meter. For Saturday night, it'll be partly cloudy with low temperatures, warm and humid in the mid-70s. And Sunday is partly sunny and still kind of hot. We'll get up into the mid-90s above average. There'll be an isolated shower storm, but lots of spots will not see rain. Isolated to a few storms continue Monday with temperatures still a little above average in the low to mid-90s. From the Action News Jax First Alert Weather Center, I'm meteorologist Corey Sima for 104.5 WOKV.
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13: Welcome back to Purity Products Radio. I am your host, Steve Summers. Before we jump in today, let me take a step back because I remember this conversation like it was yesterday. I was talking to Dr. Neil Levin just a few years ago, and I asked him, I said, Dr. Levin, if you were stuck on a desert island, what key nutrients would you take? Because, you know, it's confusing for us. There's so many vitamins out there. What is the most important one? If you're like me, I don't want to take 10 to 20 pills a day. I just don't. So anyway, Dr. Levin said, Steve, we're working on this. A few years went by, and folks, here we are today. And on the show to talk with us about that, Dr. Neil Levin is here. He's a chiropractor, nutritionist, and high-level advisor to Purity Products. Dr. Levin, I remember that conversation. I do. Welcome back to the show.
14: You know, that's funny. I remember that conversation as well, and you weren't the only one who had asked me that. I've had so many patients over the years ask me just about that. Doc, you know, if you were stuck on a desert island and you could only have one thing, what would it be? Or, Doc, I don't want to take... I'm giving them five or six formulas. Doc, I just want one thing. And this super pill is the answer to that question. I brought that question back to Purity Products and I said, look, this is getting unruly. I mean, I'm giving my patients a multi. I'm giving them fish oil and krill oil. If they're over 45, they need the CoQ10. Mm-hmm. All the multis are underpowered in terms of vitamin D. So I'm giving them vitamin D. The B12s and all these multis are wrong. Folks over 50, 60 can't absorb it. I'm giving them a B12.
13: Right.
14: And it was getting, they're walking out of here with a bag of pills and they're rolling their eyes at me. So I said to Purity, I'm like, guys, we got to come up with one super formula is what I called it. And they came back, it took them about a year to do it.
13: Wow.
14: And they came back with the super pill. And this is the answer. When I have somebody that says, I just want one thing.
13: Right.
14: This is what I give them, Steve, because this is the multivitamin. I'm talking about a world-class multivitamin. So, this is your krill oil. It's your fish oil. It's your CoQ10. This has got as much lutein, Steve, as an eye formula, a full 10 milligrams of a very high-end lutein. It's got the astaxanthin for the eyes. Wow. Steve, there's 2,000 international units of vitamin D. This has got the right B12 for folks in their 50s, 60s, 70s to give them that energy that they want. This is the answer. If you're only going to take one thing, hands down, the super pill is it.
13: Well, I remember the conversation very well. And to be fair, it had to have been one of those ding light bulb moments, right? I mean, this is actually huge because there is no other multivitamin on the market, at least I know of, that does this.
14: Yeah, there is none. And, you know, it's like, what do you need to take? Let's check the boxes. What do people have to take? You have to take an omega-3, whether it's fish oil or krill oil.
13: Check.
14: I like both because that's just critical for brain health and heart health, visual health. It makes your skin look great. It makes all the cells of the body work effectively. According to a recent study, 98% of us are low in omega-3s, must take an omega-3. That's right. In here. You have to take vitamin D. If you're above Atlanta, let's say, you have to take vitamin D because for the whole winter, you're not making any. And then if you slather on the sunscreen in the summer, you're still not making any. And vitamin D is critical for everything. It signals to a tenth of the human genome. It's important for muscle health, eye health, immune health, brain health, happy mood. You want to feel good? It's your vitamin D. You got to get that in there. The average multi, Steve, is going to give you 400 international units. That's a joke. The super pill has a full 2,000 international units.
13: That's huge.
14: Of vitamin D.
13: That's huge.
14: A meaningful dose.
13: Yeah.
14: And the list goes on and on. It's 100 milligrams of CoQ10. It's the right B12. So what I hear from my patients, that let's say they come in on a Monday and they're, you know, have some neck pain or back pain. I want to see them again later in the week. They come in and they're like, wow, doc, this makes a difference. This isn't like a regular multi where you take it and you hope it's going to work.
13: Right.
14: This is like, wow, I feel better. Once people start on the super pill, this is just something they get over and over and over.
13: Well, the way I view this, this is kind of a next generation new frontier of supplementation. It's where one simple pill that you have in your elite multi that you're talking about, an elite omega-3, you said, with krill oil and fish oil. And then you augment that with the cellular energizers like coenzyme Q10, talked about astaxanthin and lutein for the eyes and skin, and even ginkgo, which I don't think you mentioned, for brain health. Now, that is a great idea right there because we get a little bit older, things slow down. Ginkgo is great for brain health. I mean, does this all surprise you that it's never been done before?
14: You know, I've always been surprised that it hasn't been done before, but, you know, I don't get involved in the intrinsics, but when I talk to Jan over there at Purity, Jason over there, you know, this took them over a year to put together because to get everything stabilized, because with the fish oil and the krill oil and then the multi, to make everything work just right wasn't easy. But then the benefits are so great. Let's go to this recent study. This is a recent large randomized study. This is on multivitamins.
15: This would be interesting. Let me tell you
14: something. The multivitamin they used isn't half the multi we're talking about right now. So this is a randomized, double-blind, placebo-controlled study performed by researcher Steve from Wake Forest University School of Medicine in collaboration with Brigham and Women's Hospital in Boston. That's an affiliate of Harvard. So very high-end study. 2,262 older men and women, average age 72. This was published in September 2022, so very recent.
15: Yeah.
14: What the researchers found was nothing less than shocking. They did the study over 3 years. They gave them cognitive tests at baseline. So that's thinking tests. How is this person thinking? Okay. Everybody was normal cognitively when the test began. Mm-hmm. Now, 3 years later, they redid the cognitive test. Some were on placebo, of course. Some were on the multi. The multivitamin slowed cognitive decline, Steve, by 60%.
15: No way.
14: You would have thought this would have been trumpeted from the hilltops, but you know what? The media, they love to come out and pan vitamins. So, God forbid, a study comes out that doesn't show the vitamin did an amazing job, that's big headlines. Yeah. But this,
15: 60.
14: This is major, and it's from Harvard. It's from Wake Forest, Brigham Young Hospital. It cut down cognitive decline by 60%. So that's just outstanding.
15: That's
14: Let me
15: amazing.
14: Tell you something. The multi we're talking about here, the super pill, is order of magnitudes better. You know, just the nutrients are better. So you asked me about ginkgo before.
15: Yes.
14: So when you combine a multi with ginkgo biloba, which has wonderful support for the brain, along with krill oil and fish oil, incredible support for the brain, B vitamins, so important for the brain. And then you add our elite lutein, which has tons of brain benefits, along with skin benefits and eye benefits, this becomes just an outstanding brain formula on top of it being great for the heart and energy. The first thing people are going to notice is energy. But this is going to work. This is protecting your brain. We all want to age gracefully. The super pill is going to help you do just that.
15: You mentioned something a while ago, why it took a year to develop this. Purity Products has been around for 25 plus years now, so they don't do anything halfway. I mean, you put the components together, and you want to make sure that it works. And when it does, you want to tell people about it, just like the super pill. It can deliver a multiple mode of action that goes way beyond just a basic multivitamin. And it boils down to what you like to call a difference maker in nutritional technologies. If you can, explain the savings here and why this is so advanced. Because I know savings is so important for so many people out there.
14: Wow, that is like such a great point. Because, you know, people used to complain about the sheer amount of stuff I would give them, right? Mm-hmm. They were also rolling their eyes at my receptionist when she gives them the number for the cost of it. Because if you're talking about, if you go out and buy a very top quality multivitamin, and then you're going to get some krill oil and some fish oil, and you're going to get CoQ10, and the top selling CoQ10 brand is 100 milligrams. We have 100 milligrams right here. Mm-hmm. You're going to get an eye formula with 10 milligrams of a very good lutein. So I can't see doing it for less than, and you're going to get a vitamin D formula and maybe a high-end B12.
15: Yeah.
14: I don't see you doing it for less than $200. And, you know, since you're bringing up money, the fact that Purity is letting folks try a full 1 month supply of this for $9.95, I mean, that is really, you know why they do it, Steve?
15: Why?
14: Because they want people to try it. They know this is a superior product. They're not out to lose money, Purity Products. But in essence, when you get this, they're pretty much losing money, because I think the first 1,000 callers even getting free shipping. You'll know that better than me. But I mean, between the shipping and the cost of the vitamin, they're out big money when someone gets one of these. But they know once people say, see, wow, this is really a lot better than what I was taking, they're going to want to continue.
15: You know, I think this is a good time to clarify how Purity can claim things like better joint comfort in just 7 days with the Purity Super Pill. Because, hey, let's be honest here. I mean, you can't get this benefit from a regular multi out there. It just doesn't exist. Characterize why adding the omega-3s to Purity Super Pill really leverages the science of these omega-3s from krill to reduce joint pain from exercise and activity in just 7 days.
14: This is a great study. This is double-blind, placebo-controlled out of the Journal of the American College of Nutrition. And Steve, this was done on only 300 milligrams of krill oil. It was a high-end krill oil, but it's 300 milligrams. Mm-hmm. We use 500 milligrams of krill oil, and we use something called phosphoboost krill oil. So what have they done here? They've taken out more of the sea salts, mm-hmm. and by doing doing that, they concentrate up the omega-3s and the phospholipids. And so it just, this is a really, really good krill oil. So you're going to get this benefit and then some. So in this study, in just 7 days, the folks that had knee discomfort, and I think these folks, if I remember correctly, were in their 50s. In just 7 days, Steve, they were 28% more comfortable.
15: Wow.
14: They didn't do anything different. They weren't exercising or using PT or taking NSAIDs. They added krill oil.
15: Right.
14: In 30 days, they were 38% more comfortable. Now, researchers didn't stop there. They checked their joint flexibility, their joint functionality, all improved. On top of that, they measured something called C-reactive protein, which is a marker of inflammation. And we want to see that go down. And in this study, the folks on krill oil, C-reactive protein moved nicely in the right direction, showing that not only were people more comfortable, more functional, but their blood levels of this substance, C-reactive protein, were improved. So all around, tremendous benefit. This happened in 7 days. So I can say unequivocally that if you have joint discomfort, especially knee joint discomfort, because mm-hmm. that's what this study was on, just krill oil seems to work just wonderful for making people more comfortable. So if you get this Purity Super Pill and you have the common aches and pains that come along with aging or overuse or being a weekend warrior, once you start to use this for about 7 days, you should feel more comfortable.
15: Well, this is a win-win, because if you take something and it's going to make you feel better, going to make your joints feel better, you're going to want to exercise and have more activity on top of that. So
14: that's universal. Yeah. When I'm a chiropractor, so I see that all the time. They come in here, they're complaining, I can't exercise, I can't play golf, I can't play tennis, hiking's not comfortable anymore, I can't play with the grandkids, everything hurts. I'm going up and down the stairs, you know, whatever it is. And I start adjusting them. And once they feel better, they get back to doing the things they want to do. So yes, any therapy, any intervention that's going to help folks feel more comfortable tends to make them happier. And when you're happier and you're more comfortable, what do? You want to get back to your life, whether it's tennis or golf or hiking or playing with the grandkids or shopping or just doing more things. And we want all our customers to get out there and enjoy their lives.
15: And I think, Dr. Levin, this is a perfect time to remind our listeners about the great news here in this special offer. 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I'll give out that number here in just a couple of minutes. Let's bring Dr. Neil Levin back online here with us. And as you're talking, I'm sitting here hearing this cash register going off. If I was to go out and swallow all 15 to 20 vitamin pills a day with somewhere between $200 and $300 a month, you've gone through this whole litany of things. But one of the things that you haven't mentioned just yet, you've checked off literally all of the boxes here, but you insisted that Purity include 100 milligrams of coenzyme Q10 in this formula. Now, that's for energy, right?
14: Yeah. Now, if you go to the average, I don't know, big box store, club store, the best-selling CoQ10 has 100 milligrams of CoQ10. That's a good amount of CoQ10. Mm-hmm. So we have 100 milligrams of CoQ10. Now, why is CoQ10 important anyway? Think of CoQ10 as like your battery charger.
15: Okay.
14: When you eat some food, whether it's fat, carbohydrates, protein, the body takes those, it absorbs them, it brings them to the cells. Once in the cells, it gets into the mitochondria. And those are your little blast furnaces. That's where you turn food into cellular energy. Well, one of the linchpins to turn food into cellular energy is CoQ10. Mm-hmm. You need lots of CoQ10 to effectively make your food into cellular energy. Now, when you were 20, Steve, you made oodles of CoQ10. By the time you're 70, that number is cut in half. So when you look at a 70-year-old, they're not really moving like a 20-year-old, right? So but the question becomes, can you by orally ingesting CoQ10 in supplement form, bump your levels back up? And the answer is yes. But CoQ10, it's absorbable, but when you take it with krill oil, it goes up. It's much better absorbable. So maybe 4 or 5 times better absorbed.
15: Nice.
14: And that's what we have it. We have in this krill oil, fish oil matrix. Now, one other point in CoQ10, for those out there listening that take a statin drug. And, you know, a ton of folks over 50 are on statins. They're one of the best-selling drugs out there. And we're not going to pass judgment on statins here. But the point is, if you're using a statin to lower your cholesterol because your doctor told you to, one of the side effects of statins is myalgias, is muscle pain, is discomfort. I see this all the time as a chiropractor. Mm-hmm. Folks come in and they tell me about that. But the widely held belief is that one of the reasons people get these myalgias, these muscle aches and pains from statins, is because it lowers your CoQ10 even more. So if you're taking CoQ10, if you're taking a statin, it's going to lower your CoQ10. So if you're on statins, you absolutely want a multi that has CoQ10. You want to get that CoQ10 in there. The point is, isn't it nice to know when you're taking the super pill, this also becomes your CoQ10 formula in a very absorbable omega-3 matrix.
15: Exactly. And I'm so glad you addressed that because the energy factor in this is so vitally important. If you just join us, we're talking to Dr. Neil Levin with Purity Products. You know, one of the many ingredients in here that is a clinically validated nutrient is called lutein. Now, I know you mentioned that a little bit earlier. It's plant-based superfood from marigold flowers. It's really the centerpiece of basically every single eye or vision formula out there on the market. And you guys actually use a 10 full milligrams in this formula. It helps with sharper vision, helps with macular health, glare reduction. I thought that was a little surprising, which is great when you drive at night. I mean, this is great for brain function too. So, I mean, when you consider how much is in the Purity Super Pill multivitamin, Dr. Levin, Purity Super Pill, I would say it, 40 times more here? Is that right? That's a big deal.
14: It's funny that you say that because I was just looking at the supplement facts panel on the leading multi just now when you started asking me this question. Mm-hmm. And they have 0.25 milligram.
15: Wow.
14: We have 10 milligrams.
15: 10.
14: So yes, that's 40 times. That's the difference.
15: Huge.
14: So we have 40 times more lutein, and it's a very special lutein. It's called LuteMax 2020. Lots and lots of studies. Yes, it comes from marigold flowers. Mm-hmm. Yes, it's clinically tested. It's a top lutein in terms of research. And the research is plain. The benefits for vision are amazing. So LuteMax 2020 improves contrast sensitivity. It improves glare threshold. So if you're driving at night and you know that glare that they can hit you in the eyes, that bothersome glare,
15: oh, yeah.
14: This protects the eyes. It protects the eyes from blue light. Blue light is a very big problem. Like if you're looking at your computer, like I am right now, mm-hmm. It's shining blue light in your eyes. Your cell phone, when you're outside, you get a lot of blue. You've heard of blue blockers.
15: Yes.
14: Those sunglasses, one of the things they do is block blue light. Too much blue light puts

0: What is that?
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0: 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You really do. 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This is your foundational nutrient. 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
1: 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Dr. Neil Levin, let's have some fun here. 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We're going to do it in rapid-fire question format, so it's going to be super quick. The FAQs, so to speak. I'll ask the questions, give me a quick answer. Is the super pill easy to take?
0: Oh, it's really easy to take. Just mention it. Three pills, they're soft gels, they slide down easy. 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
0: 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We put a full 2,000 international units of a very absorbable vitamin D right in here, vitamin D3. This is your vitamin D formula.
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1: All right, I have issues with my knees and my joints. Can the super pill help that?
0: In 7 days, Steve, we went over it a little while ago, American College of Clinical Nutrition. In just 7 days, the folks with knee joint discomfort were 28% more comfortable. In 30 days, they were 38% more comfortable. So yeah, knees, I found in my practice, this is the kind of formula that just pretty much is very joint friendly.
1: All right, considering what we know about Purity Super Pill here, do you have any testimonials that you can share?
0: Oh yeah, I did pull four, just the first few I saw here. This guy's got a fun name, Bebop from Lehigh Valley, Pennsylvania. He's in the age 55 to 64 bracket. It rates it 5 stars. He says, best multi. I'm so happy switching to the Purity Super Pill.
1: Wow.
0: Good mix of vitamins, krill and fish oil and CoQ10. Easy to take. I feel better after just a couple of weeks.
1: Give me another one.
0: One nickname, April from Mesa, Arizona. She says, amazing. I'm 65 years old. I feel like I'm in my 30s. People say I look like I'm in my 40s. The Super Pill makes me feel amazing. I love all the Purity products.
1: All right, one more.
0: Here. Sean T. He says, so much in one pill, excellent quality. It's easier to take just one pill instead of several. Definitely a plus. I don't have time to count out pills every day, every week. Take one of these and you're good to go. I could tell an immediate difference while on this product. More energy, less health issues. Highly recommend. I have a few more here, but we can leave it there because I can tell you firsthand, my patients love this product. This is vitamin taking made easy. If you hate having all those bottles, if you hate taking 15 or 20 pills, this is your omega-3, your multivitamin, your vitamin D, your CoQ10, your I formula, your D formula, your B.

0: 12 formula all rolled into one. Amazing value, easy to take, very, very high end. So yeah, this is one of those, once people start on this, they want to continue. This is a great nutrient. And again, for $9.95, absolutely give this a try.
1: Dr. Neil Levin, we've run out of time. I better go and give out that number.
0: Time always flies by, Steve. Thanks for having me.
1: All right, I've got some great news. 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
7: News, I'm Angelo Bavaro. Iran pushing back after Treasury Secretary Scott Bessent says the U.S. will unveil what he calls the toughest sanctions in history against Iran on Monday.
8: Iran's leaders are issuing new statements hinting at what they claim will be a new post-war order in the Gulf, which could leave the U.S. sidelined.
7: Fox's Jonathan Hunt. A historic IndyCar event taking place today in Washington, D.C.
9: IndyCar drivers will race through the streets of the nation's capital today for the first ever Freedom 250 Grand Prix. The circuit runs 1.66 miles along the National Mall and down Pennsylvania Avenue, giving drivers the chance to race past historic landmarks like the Washington Monument and the U.S. Capitol.
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10: It's a 7 on the WOKV weather meter. For Saturday night, it'll be partly cloudy with low temperatures, warm and humid in the mid-70s. And Sunday is partly sunny and still kind of hot. We'll get up into the mid-90s above average. There'll be an isolated shower storm, but lots of spots will not see rain. Isolated to a few storms continue Monday with temperatures still a little above average in the low to mid-90s. From the Action News Jax First Alert Weather Center, I'm meteorologist Corey Sima for 104.5.
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11: Hi there. here and welcome to Healthline by the fine folks at Purity Products. One of my favorite guests is on the line. We've got Chris Killam, also known as the Medicine Hunter, standing by now. CNN calls Chris the Indiana Jones of natural medicine because he's constantly scouring the globe searching for natural remedies. You may have seen Chris on the Dr. Oz show or maybe on PBS or CBS and also on Fox News where he does a health segment. He's been featured in the New York Times and also on ABC's 2020. Anyway, Chris is joining us today to discuss not one, but three of the hottest nutritional ingredients out there on the market today. Even better, he's teamed up with Purity today to give away a complimentary bottle to everyone out there in the listening audience. So do not, I repeat, do not change that dial. But first, a quick introduction. Chris Killam is an author and an educator. He's written 14 books. He's conducted research in over 30 countries. Again, he's been on with Oprah and Friends and Dr. Oz. Chris, welcome back to the show.
12: Thank you so much. It's always a pleasure to have a great conversation with you.
11: Now, most of us are super busy these days. We want to stay healthy, but quite frankly, it can be daunting. You know, with all the different supplements out there. Now, Chris, you've traveled all over the world learning about different natural remedies. So you really know which ingredients to look for. So tell me this, besides a good multivitamin and some fish oil, maybe a few other things, go into the three super hot nutrients you've been so jazzed about lately.
12: Well, I'm happy to do that. The three super nutrients, as we like to say, are a green tea extract, a turmeric extract called curcumin, and an extract from red wine called resveratrol. And apropos of what you said about my traveling around the world, I've extensively investigated these in their host countries. So I've been in the green tea plantations of China and India and worked with top researchers of this ingredient in those countries. With turmeric, I've been deeply involved with turmeric researchers in India and seen all of that. And with resveratrol, I've worked with scientists in Europe and also in California and Chile and South Africa, all of which are major red wine producing areas. So I've had the opportunity to investigate these things in the field, meet with the top scientists, and my conclusion is that green tea, curcumin from turmeric root, and resveratrol from red wine are remarkable health-enhancing agents that everybody can benefit from in a very, very substantial way.
11: Now, Chris, let's talk about these big three. And it's interesting that they're all found in our diet and all are considered superfoods. The green tea, the curcumin, the resveratrol. Why did you want to combine the three? There's always a method to your madness, if I can say it that way, because you combine these things together. You call it a real game changer.
12: Well, you know, when I look at these, there actually isn't a reason to put them all in separate products. They do go very well together. As you said, they're all food derived. So it's kind of like you can make a salad if you choose out of many vegetables. You don't just have to have a bowl of lettuce or a bowl of cucumbers. And while that's a little bit simplistic, the fact is that all of these are very, very rich in groups of protective compounds that are both antioxidant, so they actually protect our organ systems, so they maintain a healthy inflammatory status in the body. And this is really a big breakthrough. I also like the idea that people can get a concentrated supplement of green tea extract, curcumin extract, and resveratrol in one product with truly meaningful amounts of each one and not have to go out and basically buy a shopping cart full of stuff.
11: Now, let's dive into the headlines and the research, especially on this green tea, because it's absolutely amazing. I know in Asia they've been using it for thousands of years for healthy aging. But what are you seeing recently in the press? I know you told me the Nutrition Research Journal in its July 2012 issue revealed that green tea significantly increased plasma antioxidant activity and whole blood glutathione. Can you recap some of these headlines and tell me why you're such a green tea advocate?
12: Okay, what you just said about increasing plasma antioxidant activity is really critical. There are many antioxidants that people consume that don't actually wind up in the body, or they don't wind up in the body in any significant amounts. The green tea antioxidants, which we know are among the most highly beneficial antioxidants in the entire world, are very well absorbed. They improve plasma antioxidant activity. That is the blood concentration of antioxidants. So what happens is you get this great concentration of antioxidant substances, which are protective compounds floating around in the body and protecting the cells of your body, your organs, every part of your body, from premature destruction due to exposure to environmental pollutants and things in the diet. With regard to the whole blood glutathione, when we take in the right antioxidants, and not all antioxidant compounds are the right antioxidants, our bodies produce more of its own super protective compound called glutathione. So you take in the green tea extract, you build the antioxidant activity in your blood, and you also cause your body to produce this enormously beneficial, very well-studied, very powerful protective substance called glutathione. So it is remarkable. This isn't something that most high antioxidant foods or supplement ingredients do, but it does happen with a concentrated, properly made green tea extract.
11: All right, let's switch gears and talk about this curcumin, which is number two on your list. And by the way, these three ingredients are all found in the new green tea combo formula. We're going to be offering a free bottle in a few minutes, but talk to me about the curcumin, which is spelled C-U-R-C-U-M-I-N. Now, most people haven't heard of it, but scientists and researchers know it's one of the most powerful superfoods on the planet. It can positively influence our DNA, maintain joint comfort, healthy inflammation, and more. Can you share some of the incredible headlines on curcumin and tell us why you use this? And we talked about this off air a few minutes ago, this patented curcumin with greater absorption.
12: Okay. Well, first of all, I think while people might not know the term curcumin, they may well know turmeric root, which is a yellow spice, and it shows up in curries, and it's part of the 5,000-year-old Indian Ayurvedic system of medicine. I've been studying turmeric and its derivative curcumin since the 1970s, and I'll say this right off the bat, that there are almost no plant materials in the world as extensively studied as this. A couple of thousand studies can be found in the scientific and medical literature. We know that curcumin is powerfully antioxidant. We know that it has a remarkable capacity to protect the liver, and the liver is our primary detoxifying organ. It greatly enhances joint health. So if people are experiencing joint discomfort due to overuse, this really helps to relieve that. And it's also what we call cardioprotective. It helps to protect the heart. It helps to maintain normal, healthy cholesterol. And one last thing that is really kind of astounding is that curcumin actually causes your body to produce what are called neuroprotective factors in the brain. So it causes your body to produce these agents in the brain that protect the actual tissue of the nerves and the brain itself. There's almost nothing else that we know of that does this. Specifically, the curcumin that you mentioned offers about 7 times the absorption of other curcumin. So when you take 250 milligrams of this stuff, you get about 7 times the activity that you would if you took, say, a comparable amount of another curcumin extract. So this, in my opinion, is one of the most life-enhancing, protective, totally beneficial substances on Earth. And it has just decades of scientific and medical studies to back it up.
11: Now, Chris, I know that we talked already about the green tea in the curcumin in your new green tea formula, which Purity is giving away for free today. But first, tell me about the third nutrient on the list, the resveratrol, which is super hot right now. Share with us some of the headlines and the science behind resveratrol. I know the French love it, but why is it on your short list?
12: Well, resveratrol is one of those remarkable compounds that I just sort of shake my head at how many different things it does. It is found in grapes, in wine grapes. It also shows up in cranberries. What we know about resveratrol is that, like green tea and also like curcumin extract, it's profoundly antioxidant. But more than that, it shows significant properties. When you look at some of the things in the body that happen during aging as a result of fat accumulation in tissue and insulin sensitivity. Resveratrol helps to protect against those things. It's a powerful immune regulator. And you know, our immune system is responsible for keeping us healthy. It is remarkably beneficial for the heart. And this is why it's considered one of the keys to the so-called French paradox. You know, the French drink a lot of red wine, they eat a lot of cheese, they smoke cigarettes, and they stay slim and they have good cardiovascular health, which just seems completely unfair. But resveratrol appears to be key in that. And additionally, there is a brain benefit like there is with the curcumin with blood flow to the brain. So when you take resveratrol, you get brain blood flow. This means you get more oxygen to the tissues of the brain. So this is on my short list for all those reasons and for about a dozen more that would just plain take too long to explain.
11: All right, again, we're talking with Chris Killam, also known as the Indiana Jones of natural medicine, sometimes called the medicine hunter as well. Chris, let's laser in on how this wonderful formula that you created in conjunction with Purity Products. I know that Purity's been in business now for, what is it, over 20 years. They've got a top rating from the Better Business Bureau, and people can get a complimentary bottle of this green tea CR today. We'll give that number out in a few minutes. But first, Chris, before we tell our listeners how they can get their very own complimentary bottle of green tea CR, tell me this. If you wanted to buy this green tea plus the patented curcumin plus the resveratrol, I mean, you'd spend close to probably at least $75 for all three bottles in the store. And yet today, Purity Products is giving away a free bottle. How are they able to do this?
12: Well, you can consider it kind of a smart bet. And what I mean by that, first of all, Purity's big, but they're also very strategic. They know that if a person who's listening will pick up the phone, call in and get their free bottle, and it really is free, as in free, as yep. in it doesn't cost you money, if that person will try the product, take it as recommended, they're going to feel it. And when they feel it, they're going to say, gee, I want this as part of my regular daily regimen. 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
11: Chris, hold that thought. 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One last time for those writing it down. 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Okay, Chris, talk about some of the headlines just on the green tea that we didn't get to yet. I understand that dieters just love green tea because it supports healthy fat metabolism. Is that right? And what does the research say about green tea when it comes to weight management?
12: Well, this is one of the especially wonderful things about green tea. We know that green tea has thermogenic properties. That is, it has heat generating properties in the body. So it actually causes your body to burn more calories. So when you eat a meal, you're going to burn more calories from that meal as a result of taking a good, well-made, concentrated green tea extract. In addition, it has specific fat oxidation properties. It actually burns fat. I'm not suggesting that you're going to lose 20 pounds in a week, but I am saying that this is going to help your body to metabolize fat more efficiently. Over time, taking a green tea extract can help you to have a better fat to lean muscle ratio. So from a weight control standpoint, this is very good news. Additionally, green tea helps to stabilize blood glucose or blood sugar. And unstable blood sugar is one of the contributing factors to increased weight. So by stabilizing blood sugar, you have an effect on weight control and weight management. So it's really quite remarkable stuff. You need enough of it. We've got enough of it in green tea CR. It has to be the right extract. We've got the right extract. But the science is there for healthy weight management.
11: All right. Now, Chris, you say that with Purity's formula, it provides you with about 3 cups worth of green tea in each 2-capsule serving. So you get all of the green tea's concentrated benefits for energy, for heart health, for alertness in just 2 caps. Plus, you get the curcumin and the resveratrol, too. So it's easy. You call it your daily shortcut to better health. Explain this idea of a healthy shortcut and explain some of the top benefits as well.
12: Well, I mean, you could, for example, drink 3 cups of good concentrated green tea each day, eat at least 1 really rich curry made with a lot of turmeric root, and drink a couple of glasses of red wine. You could do that every day. Most people will not do that every day, but they still might want the benefits of 3 of the biggest superstar protective health-enhancing nutrients on the entire planet. So when I call this a daily shortcut, I'm simply saying that you can get in a capsule, in a good capsule, what you'd otherwise have to get by drinking a few cups of tea, eating at least 1 large, you know, turmeric-laden curry every day, and drinking a couple of glasses of concentrated red wine.
11: Again, we're talking with Chris Killam, the medicine hunter. Now, in this new green tea CR formula from Purity, it's really about the research. Share with us some of your favorite studies and the headlines on the curcumin that we didn't get to yet. I know this is one of your favorite ingredients for joint comfort and even for brain health.
12: Well, I especially like the liver protective, heart protective, and joint modifying properties of this stuff. The liver is our greatest detoxifying organ, and we know that we're constantly bombarded by toxins in the environment. In fact, blood studies show that newborn babies contain 200 industrial pollutants in their blood at the time of birth. So we need a functioning, super healthy, very strong liver. We might not think about our livers that much, but we need that. Mm-hmm. And we know that curcumin protects the liver. It keeps it strong. From a cardiac standpoint, it's highly beneficial for the heart. It's very good for maintaining healthy cholesterol and healthy platelet levels. And from a joint standpoint, we have innumerable studies showing overall improvement in joint health and relief and stable inflammatory activity, better joint mobility as a result of taking curcumin. I like the brain protective studies as well. You know, curcumin delivers all this, so I regard it as one of the single most important things that you can put in your body, and I'm very well aware that most people are not going to eat enough raw turmeric root to get the benefits that they should and that they can get from a concentrated curcumin extract.
11: 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Call now. All right, back to the show. Chris, I don't want to get too technical here, but these antioxidants in green tea are classified as polyphenols. And they really are super powerful and well-respected by scientists. But in this green tea CR formula, there's more. It's got the green tea, it's got the curcumin, the resveratrol that we talked about, plus grape seed extract, bioflavonoids, vitamin C. Can you talk to me about this array of really super antioxidants and polyphenols that you've put in the formula?
12: Well, yeah, I won't say that we kind of went overkill, but I will say that we really, really developed an efficient, comprehensive program here. Grape seed extract contain a group of highly specialized antioxidant compounds that not only do much of what I've already described, but also enhance the physical integrity of tissue in the blood vessels and the skin. So we put those in there for extra boost in antioxidant activity, but also for a specific type of activity that isn't as much addressed by the green tea, the curcumin, and the resveratrol. The bioflavonoids enhance the overall activity of vitamin C, and vitamin C itself is one of the most important nutrients that we can possibly take in. So I would say that we were very, very thorough. You know, when we went through what could be in this product, we said, you know, what would happen if we put in grape seed extract, bioflavonoids, and vitamin C? We realized that we would have an utterly superior formula. And just to reiterate, I want people to experience dynamic health. I want people to feel great. This formula, the green tea CR, will make you feel great. And that's the purpose of it.
11: All right, Chris, I love this green tea CR combination formula. And remember, the CR stands for curcumin and resveratrol. I love that with this complimentary bottle today, our listeners can get started for free. That's great value. What would people expect to pay if they bought all of these separately in the store?
12: Well, I think if they bought high quality products that contain these ingredients, they'd be into it for about $75 or so, possibly even $80.
11: Yeah.
12: So they'd wind up spending appreciably more than they're going to spend on the green tea CR formula. And they still wouldn't get the grape seed extract. They still wouldn't get the pine bark extract, the bioflavonoids, or the vitamin C.
11: Chris, what kind of results can people expect to see? What can they expect to feel once they start taking this formula?
12: I think that people will feel greater joint mobility and comfort. I think they'll feel more energy because these ingredients also help to stabilize and maintain natural healthy blood sugar control. I think they'll have more sustained energy throughout the day. And I would just suspect that people will have an experience of greater vitality. When you have a more highly functional immune system, you just feel more energy and better overall. It's kind of, you know, like those days when you get up and go, wow, I feel great. This is a wow, I feel great formula.
11: Now, Chris, the green tea CR, let me get this straight. It provides about 3 cups worth of green tea in each 2-capsule serving. Plus, you get the antioxidant equivalent of several servings of fruits and vegetables. Plus, you get the resveratrol and the joint comfort and brain function benefits of the curcumin. I mean, wow, all in one formula. In the last 2 minutes, talk to me about this shortcut to better health and why you want everyone listening to this program to call now for that complimentary bottle of green tea CR.
12: Okay. Fortunately, there's an immense body of science that has been growing steadily for the past 20 years, and it's really rich science now. We know that of the various plant-derived substances that exist, green tea extract, curcumin extract, and resveratrol extract are at the absolute top of the list of protective, vitality-enhancing, overall health-promoting compounds. There just isn't anything like these. They're in the green tea CR standing for curcumin and resveratrol, product in meaningful amounts. People will take this product. They're going to feel the difference. You're going to feel energy. You're going to feel more vitality. You're just plain going to feel better, kind of more fluid and in that flow of good health.
11: Sure.
12: So I want people to experience that. 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I'm saying, no, try it free. Let the product speak for itself.
11: Chris Killam, as always, fascinating information. We appreciate your insight. Thanks so much.
12: Thank you. It's always a pleasure to speak with you.
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2: Toughest sanctions in history. I'm Angelo Bavaro, Fox News. That's how Treasury Secretary Scott Bessent is describing new economic pressure the U.S. is expected to unveil against Iran on Monday. Iran pushing back as tensions persist over the Strait of Hormuz.
3: Iran's leaders are issuing new statements hinting at what they claim will be a new post-war order in the Gulf, which could leave the U.S. sidelined. Iran's parliamentary speaker, Mohammed Ghalibaf, writing on X, quote, "We've received numerous messages from neighboring countries about shaping new security arrangements and economic cooperation in the region. The United States put the security of every single one of its allies at such risk through bullying and pure disregard for their interests for the sake of Israel." But the president, Masoud Pezeshkian, for instance, said that it might be time to, quote, end the war.
2: Fox's Jonathan Hunt. Canada has set retaliatory tariffs after trade talks with the U.S. collapsed.
4: The U.S. has announced it will have a 50% tariff on as many as $20 billion worth of Canadian products after these negotiations failed. And then Canada, in response, is imposing these retaliatory tariffs that the Canadian Prime Minister says will begin on September 8th.
5: We were willing to drop our remaining retaliatory tariffs on strategic sectors, particularly steel, aluminum, and autos, if the United States substantially lowered theirs to levels that made it economic for Canadian companies to export to the United States.
4: Now, Carney said that he called off the negotiations, then that Canada could not agree to the U.S.'s new terms.
2: Fox's Alex Hogan. A Texas judge denying Carmelo Anthony's request for a new trial. Anthony was convicted in the deadly stabbing of another teen at a track meet. 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
6: It's a 7 on the WOKV weather meter for Sunday. It'll be partly sunny and hot. Our forecast is 95 for Jacksonville. We'll get up to the low 90s at the beaches. There's just an isolated shower storm in store today. Lots of spots will not see rain. Tonight, it'll be partly cloudy, low 74. And then Monday's partly sunny with still isolated storms. The coverage of rain may tick up just slightly. High temps will still be in the mid-90s into Tuesday as the days turn slightly wetter. From the Action News Jax First Alert Weather Center, I'm meteorologist Corey Sima for 104.5 WOKV.
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9: Thank you for tuning in. A great show ahead for you, so stay tuned. But before we begin, I'd like you to put on your thinking cap, all right? Can you name this nutrient? Now, nutritionists love it, because clinical research shows it fights fatigue while promoting muscle strength and endurance. By one antioxidant measurement, it's 6,000 times more powerful than vitamin C. It's 800 times stronger than CoQ10. It can improve your depth perception. And millions of people in Japan use it every day to fight wrinkles and fine lines from the inside out. So what is it? What nutrient are we talking about? Well, Sherry Torkos is here to reveal the secret. She's a practicing pharmacist and author. She's written more than a dozen books on health, including the Canadian Encyclopedia of Natural Medicine. Welcome to the program, Sherry Torkos. Good to have you here.
10: Hey there, Mark. Thanks so much for having me. This secret nutrient that we're going to be talking about is called astaxanthin. Mm-hmm. And Reader's Digest, they featured it brilliantly in an article called The Latest It Antioxidant. Astaxanthin is a fountain of youth. As you mentioned, very popular in Japan, used mainstream for promoting beauty from within as a capsule. But here in North America, people just aren't as familiar with it. But listen to this. It has 60 human studies validating its efficacy. And as a pharmacist, this really caught my attention. And this nutrient is not something that you can get enough of in diet. It's found in salmon, mm-hmm. but you'd really have to eat a lot of salmon, like 5 pounds, just to get a good daily dose.
9: Well, so as much as I do that. Yeah, I love salmon, but I'm not going that far. Sherry, I didn't know that there were 60 plus human clinical studies in this specific natural form of astaxanthin that happens to be in Purity's AstaFX formula. Talked about Japan. Now, this is a capsule. This particular astaxanthin is all the rage for skin health, as they've been finding in Japan. Very, very interesting on so many fronts here, right?
10: Yeah, for sure. I mean, astaxanthin at just a 4 milligram dose, and that's the clinical dose that is in Purity's AstaFX formula. Mm-hmm. It's clinically tested and shown to fight fine lines and wrinkles from the inside. And millions in Asia take it daily just for that. And I don't want to get too technical here, but just one human study that I'd like to mention to back up these benefits. They used the exact same dose and the type of astaxanthin that's in Purity's product, and they discovered significant benefits for skin hydration, skin texture, smoothness, elasticity, reduction of skin spots. And there was even a reduction of redness and an improvement in the evenness of skin tone. So we're talking about big beauty benefits, and it works from the inside out, which is fabulous. Men love it, women love it, and it's really catching on here in North America.
9: It sure is. It's a really impressive list of clinical benefits for beautifying skin from the inside out. No wonder they love it there in Japan, and now we're learning about it here. But Sherry, I know you like to say the wrinkle-reducing benefits and the skin tone benefits are just part of this. That's just kind of the cherry on the top. What do you mean by this?
10: Well, you know, I talk to a lot of people in the pharmacy every week. So I work as a pharmacist, and I also get a lot of friends and family and colleagues asking me about their health. And many people are, you know, in their 50s, 60s, 70s, and they really like the idea of a supplement mm-hmm. that can help to improve the appearance of their skin. I mean, we all want beautiful, youthful skin. But for most people, this really isn't the key benefit. What's at the top of the list when you ask people, like, what do they most want to achieve in their health and their wellness? They want something that will help to promote muscle strength, and they want stamina. They want to be able to do the activities they enjoy, golf, tennis, hiking, playing with their kids and grandkids. And this is actually patented for muscle strength. You know, people want energy to fight fatigue. They want to feel sharp. They're also concerned about their vision. They want to keep their eyes healthy. People are concerned about heart health, circulation, immunity. Right. All of these areas, really, we're talking about staying healthy from the inside out. So, you know, when you think of it, the skin benefits are compelling, but to me, it's really just the cherry on the top.
9: Yeah, well, Sherry, you were saying that astaxanthin helps with endurance and performance against salmon loaded with astaxanthin. They perform these amazing feats of endurance. Astaxanthin is also found in high levels in the eyes of seagulls. Now, that's interesting. Humans bike faster when they supplement with a specific form of astaxanthin. So is there a common denominator in all of this, these kinds of bits of information?
10: Well, the research here is really clear. Astaxanthin is a molecule that fuels healthy performance, energy, stamina, strength. That's what we see in nature, and that's what we see in humans, too. It's like if you're getting older and you want an edge for strength, for energy, for youthful skin, to fight wrinkles from the inside out, but also to promote endurance and healthy vision, this is what you take. You take this AstaFX formula with a clinical dose of the right type of astaxanthin, and you really feel it. By one measure of antioxidant activity called singlet oxygen quenching activity, astaxanthin is 800 times stronger than CoQ10. And this was published in 2007 in a journal called Carotenoid Science. Another study found that astaxanthin is 6,000 times stronger than vitamin C as an antioxidant, again, in its singlet oxygen scavenging capacity. So it's incredible.
9: Well, I know Purity has a free bottle of AstaFX, just two little liquid capsules a day. That's all you need. And we're going to give out a special 800 number in just a moment for our listeners to take advantage of the free bottle offer. But before we do that, Sherry, Purity uses this natural form of astaxanthin, not that synthetic, cheaper form like you find out there on the market. This is really important as well, correct?
10: Yeah, you definitely need to do your homework when choosing supplements. And that's what I did. AstaFX uses 4 milligrams of the world world's most clinically researched natural form of astaxanthin called Astareal.
9: Sherry Tarkos, pharmacist and author, is with us here on the program. Sherry, we learned today that astaxanthin is 6,000 times more powerful by this one measurement of antioxidant activity when compared to vitamin C. This, AstaFX, has so much power. Purity has something like 100-plus unsolicited testimonials on their website, and I found a couple that I especially enjoy. If I could read a couple of those, I think this is very interesting, if it's okay with you.
10: Sure, I think it's great to share feedback from people that are really taking the product.
9: Yeah, here's one from Ava in Texas. She gives AstaFX 5 stars, and she writes, quote, "After taking AstaFX, my son was visiting us and said, 'Mom, you look youthful. I'm a Purity Products customer for the last 3 years and will never go back.'" That's from Ava. Here's one from Nina in Ottawa, Ontario. She's in the age group 45 to 54, gives it another 5-star review. She says this, quote, "Since taking AstaFX, I've felt so much better. My energy level, I would say, has gone from a 3 to a 10. How about that? She says, "So I feel energized whenever taking. My husband even noticed I no longer complain about housework. Well, I've talked about this amazing product to all my family and friends. I'm sure they see how well I look because I feel great from the inside out. I've even noticed my skin appears healthier, too. I feel like a fountain of youth." Now, that's pretty good stuff from actual customers who've been trying AstaFX. And, Sherry, you mentioned before we started the show, you've been taking this product for yourself. And I know, knowing you for some time, it's worked very well for you, hasn't it?
10: It has. You know, I've been taking it for about 2 years now, mm-hmm. and people are often surprised to hear that I'm 50. They tell me that I look more like I'm 35, which is nice to hear.
9: Yep. Mm-hmm.
10: I do eat healthy, and I exercise regularly, but I'm also a strong believer in the benefits of taking research-based supplements. And I take AstaFX every day to stay strong, healthy, to keep my energy levels up, and for my skin. I mean, I want to do everything I can to stay youthful and to keep my body sharp and also to prevent some of those issues that can arise as we age.
9: Great information with Sherry Tarkos. We'll get back to her in just a moment. We're talking about AstaFX exclusively from Purity Products. 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We'll give you the number and the special offer again at the end of the show in a few minutes, but lots to cover today. We'll get back to it here with Sherry Tarkos. She's an author and pharmacist, and always great to have you on the show. Such great information, Sherry. Can you share with us a quick study or two to sort of back this up, highlight the science behind the elite astaxanthin that's found in AstaFX? Because I know there are, what, dozens and dozens of studies. Maybe you can pull out and highlight a couple of your favorites.
10: Yeah, for sure. So Dr. Mark Miller, he's a PhD, a biomedical researcher, he explains it well. And he's talking here about how free radicals compromise and undermine function and cellular performance in the body. He says astaxanthin is simply superb at negating this, as evidenced by clinical trials showing improved performance and accelerated recovery. In fact, research published in the Journal of Medicine and Science in Sports and Exercise found that those who took 4 milligrams of astaxanthin daily over 28 days scored better cycling times with greater output than those who did not take it. So they biked faster. Mm-hmm. I mean, remember this, astaxanthin is one of the few fat-soluble antioxidants that can actually neutralize free radicals even at the site of the mitochondrial membrane. It's like cellular body armor protecting your cells, your joints, blood vessels, brain, heart, and organs on many levels. So listen to this, Mark. Mm-hmm. There are 14 clinical studies on astaxanthin for brain health, 7 studies on skin health, 14 studies on eye health, including research for depth perception and focus. 6 studies showing astaxanthin supports cardio function, 42 studies on healthy aging and cellular health. I mean, there's a ton of research on human performance, too, showing benefits for energy, stamina, and endurance. I mean, this AstFX, it's incredibly powerful and versatile. It helps you stay in the game of life, stay energized, active, alert, healthy, and even stronger.
9: That is impressive on so many levels. So much great information there. And I know this astaxanthin has about a dozen patents, too. I'm looking here. I see there's a patent for promoting eye health and reducing eye fatigue. There's a patent for inhibiting the expression of cytokines in cells, and a patent, get this, on composition for body fat reduction. There's one for improving muscle atrophy in older adults. Sherry, I'd like to be a little bit of a skeptic here. How can this one simple nutrient magically do all of this? How can this AstaFX give us so many benefits? I mean, really?
10: Yeah, I know. It sounds amazing, too good to be true, but it really is true. Many of the studies that I'm referencing here, they're available on PubMed. These are reputable clinical studies conducted by leading researchers around the world that really back the benefits of astaxanthin. By the way, muscle output is better with astaxanthin, too. And this comes from astaxanthin research published in the International Journal of Sports Nutrition, November 2011. This was another study done with cyclists. They took 4 milligrams of astaxanthin. It was a small study, but very positive, showing that cyclists improved their trial time by 2 minutes in a 20-kilometer bike race. I mean, that's a meaningful improvement in a race like this. And the researchers said that they also burned fat more efficiently, which makes sense. Based on this research, Purity can actually make the claim that AstaFX will promote and improve power output in your muscles. I mean, I tell people, AstaFX in, strength and power out. It's transformative if you like energy. And this was found in other studies too, like one that looked at hand grip strength.
9: Oh, so much great information. If you're just tuning in, we're talking with pharmacist and author Sherry Tarkos here. I'm your host, Mark Larson. Now, in this hand grip study that you mentioned, I understand there, this involved, what, a 12 milligram dose? And they saw a 93% boost in hand strength in people who struggled with, well, that tennis elbow. That's a big deal. But our listeners might be saying, well, okay, maybe I don't play tennis. What about me? What does it mean for me, right?
10: Right. So think about this. A 93% increase in a person who has some repetitive stress in their elbow, it's an almost doubling in hand strength. So just think about all the things that you do in your daily life, picking up groceries, your kids, your grandkids, gripping the steering wheel of a car, playing golf or tennis, gardening or riding a bike. A doubling of grip strength makes a big difference. I mean, when you take astaxanthin, you get stronger, you feel stronger, you have more energy, endurance. If you play sports, you play stronger. So to me, it's really quite extraordinary.
9: That's great information, too. Now, Sherry, I want to share a couple more testimonials that caught my attention out of the so many right there on the Purity website. Again, these are unsolicited. These are from real people. Here's one from Rick. He's a male, aged 55 to 64, lives in Naples, Florida. He writes this. What a great product AstaFX has been for me. After starting taking AstaFX, my workout and strength has increased as if I were in my 20s again. And I've only been on AstaFX for 2 months now. Can't wait to see the long-term effect. I look forward to taking AstaFX every morning for my afternoon workouts. I'll be taking this product for a long time. Here's Dee Dee. She's a female, age 45 to 54. She lives in Laurel Park, North Carolina. She writes this, quote, I've been using AstaFX for a month now. I can see the difference in my energy level. I now have more energy, feel better since taking this product. I can actually see a difference in my skin as well. I'm a smoker who has smoking lines around my mouth, but the lines have diminished about 50%. Overall, I am so thrilled with my energy level. I love this product. Just a couple of samples from the real people who have responded on Purity's website. And Sherry, I'm looking at the list of patents again on this astaxanthin compound. This is where the science, the research backs up what we're talking about. This is just flat out amazing. And now, Sherry, a lot of people out there are going to think what I'm going to say here sounds a little bit odd. But you said before the show, this supplement may even help people drive a car better or use the computer more comfortably. I mean, come on, how does this happen?
10: It does sound funny, but AstaFX may actually help in these areas too. And here's why. One of the interesting things about astaxanthin is that it's a relative of vitamin A. And we know that vitamin A is good for our eyes, good for vision. Astaxanthin is too. Astaxanthin has actually been shown to fight oxidation in eye tissue. Scientists did a study where they found a 46% improvement in a measurement called depth perception. Now, depth perception, that's our ability to determine distances between objects, or basically to see in three dimensions. And researchers, they studied a handball team, specifically looking at how quickly they could change focus. And guess what? The handball team that was supplementing with astaxanthin, they were able to improve their accuracy and improve their performance in the depth perception test. Other research has also shown that astaxanthin helps reduce eye fatigue. And, you know, when you're on a computer, that's a big deal. Everyone's on computers these days and for long periods of time, and it's hard on our eyes. And we know that if you're driving a car and it's late at night and your reaction time is slow, that's not good. Astaxanthin actually helps the eyes focus and refocus. Dr. Hecht, PhD, one of the leading researchers at AstaReal, says that the product actually helps your eyes be more resilient. You see better with it. Your eyes are healthier. I mean, who doesn't love those benefits?
9: Again, we're talking with pharmacist and health author Sherry Tarkos about our free bottle offer from Purity Products, talking about AstaFX. So much ground to cover. Sherry, I want to get back to the skin benefits and this issue of wrinkle reduction. Not as a cream or as a lotion, but as a capsule. You take it orally. This patent also covers this. You say this ingredient is proven to reduce wrinkles, and not just by a little. We're talking a dramatic amount. What's going on with this?
10: Yeah, I know. It's fascinating. A huge benefit. People want to look younger. I know I do, and I've noticed significant benefits since I've started taking it. But it's the science here that really shines. The whole concept of taking oral supplements to improve skin health, relatively new concept here in North America, but in Japan, this is mainstream. Astaxanthin is already one of, if not the most successful ingredients in a new class of products called cosmeceuticals, or supplements that you take orally to enhance the cosmetic appearance of your skin. So listen to this. In one study, they gave 4 milligrams of astaxanthin, which, by the way, is the actual amount you get in Purity's AstaFX, and the skin benefits were dramatic. Within 6 weeks, every single person in the treatment group, 100% of participants in the study, reported that their skin had improved significantly. Everybody got results. Fine lines, hydration, elasticity, all improved. 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The participants experienced about 50% improvement in dryness, moisture, roughness, elasticity, fine lines, wrinkles, even age spots were significantly diminished. And this is literally in line with the best, the highest quality, and the most expensive topical products, the lotions and potions that we put on our skin. 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

0: 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By the way, limit one free offer per household, please. Now, Sherry, for people who are just tuning in, one of the many highlights we covered earlier on today's program is just how revolutionary this special Purity Astaxanthin is for redefining aging skin. And astaxanthin works its magic inside the body in areas like endurance, stamina, energy. These are so many of the inside-out benefits the people will feel. And in fact, what will they feel when they start taking AstaFX?
1: So the reason you need to give this a try is because the benefits are real. The science is very compelling. Over 60 clinical studies and patents. I mean, the product is impressive and it really works. This is a product where you will actually see and feel the benefits after taking it a month or so. The cosmetic benefits for your skin, we just mentioned a minute ago, really incredible. I've been taking it myself and I see a huge difference. Others have noticed too. People are always saying to me, you know, what do you use on your skin? What are you taking? And, you know, I tell people what you put into your body is just as important, if not more so, than what you apply to your skin. And think about the vision benefits, really unmatched by any other nutrient or supplement out there. It targets tired eyes, eye strain, and it helps improve eye focus and depth perception. It's great for circulation, energy, muscle strength, and endurance. You can literally boost your strength. As we age, this is crucial. It helps you enjoy life and stay in the game. Mm-hmm. And it can even help with recovery after exercise. Next, astaxanthin has the ability to fight fatigue and support mitochondrial function. So that means cellular energy and ATP support.
0: Now, Sherry, didn't you mention before the show that astaxanthin has the ability to assist body burning fat for energy? I understand they're even looking at this as a weight loss and weight management ingredient. This is pretty fascinating in itself. Talk about what we're seeing in some of these initial studies on dieters.
1: Sure. You know, research has shown that astaxanthin can actually help promote and enhance fat metabolism. That's one of its unique benefits. It can actually help your cells burn fat more efficiently. Researchers did an 8-week study where they gave a group of middle-aged women 12 milligrams of astaxanthin. They had them do a little exercise, and these women experienced a reduction in body weight, and it was almost all fat, which is fantastic. Now, I don't want anybody to misunderstand here. It's not a magic weight loss pill by any means, but certainly this early research suggests that this can be a useful tool in addition to exercise to help you burn a little extra weight.
0: Now, Sherry, just a few moments left before we wrap up the program. I want to take a quick step back for a moment. I know we have this great free bottle offer today. We're talking AstaFX from Purity Products, and we'll get to that offer as we wrap up the program. Free bottle of AstaFX for all of our listeners. Again, it promotes healthy vision, skin, muscle, fights wrinkles like no other. And most of us have just never heard about all of this until today. So tell our listeners again how astaxanthin compares to other antioxidants or phytonutrients that are out there on the market right now, because this is truly unique, isn't it?
1: Well, you know, from an antioxidant perspective, the healthy aging perspective, astaxanthin is up to 6,000 times more potent than vitamin C in its singlet oxygen quenching capacity. That should be enough to get everybody excited. There's really, you know, something in this for everybody. With AstaFX from Purity here, you get to see the amazing power of astaxanthin for yourself. It's the king of the carotenoids, and very few people are aware of its benefits, and I think millions are missing out on it because they just aren't aware of this incredible evidence-based nutraceutical.
0: And I know it may sound too good to be true for some people, Sherry. What do you say to any skeptics saying, come on, does it really do all of this?
1: Well, I'm a pharmacist, and in my training as a pharmacist, I'm trained to look at the science and to see what the science says. And the science on astaxanthin is very clear, backed by over 60 clinical studies, and many of these studies are accessible on PubMed, so you can check them out yourself. But the key takeaway is this. The benefits are real, the cosmetic benefits, the endurance benefits, the strength benefits, the vision benefits, circulation, cardio. The product really works. I mean, the science is so strong. I see the difference in how it makes my skin look and how I feel. I feel stronger, healthier, and I encourage folks to give this a try. With this free bottle offer from Purity, there's nothing to lose and so much to gain.
0: Such great information, wonderful show, and always good to talk with you, Sherry. Thank you so much for joining us today.
1: Thank you.
0: Sherry Torkos, who's an author, she's a practicing pharmacist. 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
3: for as long as the threat is around.
4: I'm Pam Puso. A rupture in relations between the U.S. and Canada following the collapse of trade talks, the U.S. imposing 50% tariffs on roughly $20 billion in Canadian goods.
5: Canada, in response, is imposing these retaliatory tariffs that the Canadian Prime Minister says will begin on September 8th.
4: Fox's Alex Hogan. Tropical storm Mokay could dump up to 15 inches of rain on Hawaii's Big Island, the state already soaked because of Hurricane Lala.
6: We know there's already at least $43 million of damage to infrastructure on the Big Island, another $4.6 million to homes at the very least. There's going to be a lot more to account for, and we will be there.
4: Governor Josh Green, thousands of people are still without power on the Big Island. 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
12: Ms. Jolly was fabulous. 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
0: It's a 7 on the WOKV weather meter for Sunday. It'll be partly sunny and hot. Our forecast is 95 for Jacksonville. We'll get up to the low 90s at the beaches. There's just an isolated shower storm in store today. Lots of spots will not see rain. Tonight, it'll be partly cloudy, low 74. And then Monday's partly sunny with still isolated storms. The coverage of rain may tick up just slightly. High temps will still be in the mid-90s into Tuesday as the days turn slightly wetter. From the Action News Jax First Alert Weather Center, I'm meteorologist Corey Sima for 104.5 WOKV.
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3: Welcome to Jax Journal. I'm Michelle Thibodeau. Nuala O'Connor is an AI and technology expert who helps people navigate technological challenges with clarity and dignity. She sat down with Christine Bellino on Jacksonville's Morning News to discuss child safety, privacy, cybersecurity, online safety, and the responsible use of technology and data. Nuala holds a degree from Princeton University, a master's from Harvard, and a JD from Georgetown University Law Center.
4: How did you become an expert, Nuala, in artificial intelligence and all things cyber?
5: It has been the great joy and privilege of my career to have worked in both the government and the nonprofit sector, as well as in the private sector and in law firms. My whole career has been kind of grown up around on the internet, very fortuitously. And so we've all lived through Internet 1.0, Internet 2.0. Some of us might remember Y2K. So each of these new challenges bring new opportunities, and AI is simply the latest iteration in the growth of the technology in our daily lives. And when we're talking about kids in particular, I happen to be the mom of 3 kids and 3 stepkids. So I have seen my share of tech challenges in the home and in schools and elsewhere.
4: I remember you brought up Y2K. I remember when Y2K was the scariest thing that we had to deal with. Would you say that the influx of AI beats that or is equivalent to that?
5: Certainly it is exponentially larger. So Y2K, as those of you who were alive then and adults then remember, it turned out to be a big nothing burger. Right? Nothing really happened. The world didn't come to an end at 1201. Most of the computer systems worked fine. It was a rational fear because we were all still fairly new to the large-scale internet and comprehensive data systems in our companies, in our homes, et cetera. We were fortunate to have been prepared. AI is an exponentially different experience of technology in our lives, in our work, in our homes, in our families. And we're right to be concerned, of course, but I'm in the space of it's neither as good or as bad as people are making out to be. It's a tool. We need to use it for good. We need to make good choices individually and as institutions, and we need to harness it. And I think where we are right now actually is in a space of a little bit of a backlash against tech generally, a little skepticism, which is healthy, and a lot of fear, which is not the greatest place to move from.
4: So let's start with the fear aspect of it. In what areas of this should people be fearful?
5: The acquisition of information about you, your unknowing offering of information that could potentially be used against you, which is what every data privacy person's greatest fear really is. It's not just the data, it's the decision. It's the decisions being made about you unknowingly, not only in the kind of ultimate sense of your data's acquired through these systems and then used, but even in the operation of the systems themselves. And what I mean by that is, each of our online lives creates a data trail. In many cases, that data trail is used to create and inform the algorithms that decide what information we see. My concern is that as information becomes more and more tailored to you, it also closes the aperture of your experience. It closes your knowledge opportunity. At a time, especially for children, my kids and students, we want them to expand their minds. We want them to expand their understanding. The reverse is happening, where you're being fed more and more information that basically validates your worldview. You've seen this online. You've seen this in social media. You've seen that conversation happening everywhere. It's happening with generative AI tools as well, because each query you pose is going to be used to inform your subsequent conversations with that tool. That's helpful when you want it to remember something you said before and then build on it. It's less helpful when you want it to expand your horizons and provide you information that you may not have experienced before.
4: Those are all really good points. One of the things that I want to touch on just very briefly is you had said, your data out there. And critics of this, and with whom I've had previous discussions, have said, well, you know what, my data is already out there. They already know how I'm shopping. They already know, you know, what brand of bathroom tissue I buy on a daily basis. Is that really dangerous to anyone? So let's touch upon that first.
5: I hear that. And I respect that, the point of view. There's a little hopelessness in that point of view, however, and that is not where I sit. I am both the short-term pessimist and the long-term optimist in almost every aspect of my life. So short-term pessimist, meaning there's some truth to that. And what's the answer to that is not to do nothing. It's to guard against that going forward and to make good choices and to teach our children to make good choices and to hold our institutions accountable about the choices they're making with our information. In the small sense, it happens at the grocery store when they say, can I have your phone number? And I say, why do you need my phone number? I just want to buy toilet paper, right? But in the larger sense, it is the sharing of information between the private sector and the government in ways that could be consequential to you, whether it's in paying your taxes or in your immigration status or simply in your rights and responsibilities as a citizen. The more information that is out there about you, the more it can be combined, and the more we're seeing it combined in ways that we all did not expect. So I don't think the answer is to give up and throw up our hands and do nothing. It's rather to make sure we're behaving in a way that is protective of ourselves and our families, but also holding institutions to account, both in the private sector and in the public sector.
4: You bring up a good point about the telephone number thing. Out of curiosity, do you participate in those loyalty programs personally? Because, and I'll tell you why I'm asking this question, because I used to do that all the time. And I used to say, well, I am the biggest coupon clipper, et cetera, et cetera. And now I'm saying, you know what? My data is not worth the $2 that I'm going to save a year for you to know exactly what brand of bathroom tissue I'm buying.
5: That is exactly right, that you are making the right choice by saying, I am very sparingly going to give out my information. And I will tell you a funny and embarrassing story that, yes, I've done that same arc where I used to be much more wanton in my sharing of my information. I once sold my information for a candy bar when I was a starving graduate student at the school store. They were offering, give a candy bar and sign up for this credit card. And I did it because I was hungry. So that's how far we've sunk. But that was in the 1990s. So now I would say no. And where I'm seeing that behavior change for me is every time some website wants to offer me 10% off, but I have to give them my phone number and my email address, and it's not worth it. It's not worth it for the subsequent spam I'm going to get, both on my cell phone and also in my email. And it's also not worth it to have more information out there in brands I don't trust. And that would be the big caveat. You want to invest in the brands that you do trust and have meaningful relationships with them. And that may be, they may reflect your values. You may want to shop at small bookstores as opposed to large bookstores, or your local grocery store as opposed to a big chain. Those are all decisions you get to make. And your information does have value and it does have power. So you're very wise to be judicious about with whom and where you're sharing your information. That doesn't mean you can't live in the real world. We all need to live in the real world. We all should be able to use technology without the fear that we have given up all of our rights in our own digital persona.
4: So the other point to this is everyone seems to be using AI. Someone sent me a picture the other day that was a picture of me, and there was it was a picture that she had taken from an online source and put it into AI. And your gasp tells me everything that I need to know. And it was, you know, manipulated in a funny way. But I said to her, please don't ever put my photo in AI. And then just the other day, I heard that somebody at my office had put my voice into AI to develop a commercial that I would be saying. And I once heard my voice used on a commercial in another state. And the only reason I knew that they had used it was because it came out to me for a product endorsement for a product that I would never be endorsing. And they said, you know, your voice was used to create this commercial as a spec spot. And I said, well, A, I never approved that. B, you have no right to put my name or my voice into AI, but the damage was already done. Now we find schools using AI, and God only knows how. Do schools have to tell parents when AI is being used?
5: I think schools need to tell parents when any technology is being used, and AI is no different. It's certainly a stronger use case for not having control over the information and the data and the technology we're using. But I think what we're seeing right now in the United States in general and at the state level as well is a real backlash. I think this reflects a very healthy and positive skepticism about the power of technology in our daily lives. I think particularly when we're talking about vulnerable populations, both the elderly and the youngest citizens, we have to be extraordinarily cautious and demand answers from our school districts, from our state school boards. I think Floridians in particular can be very heartened today that your state is among the leaders in asking the questions about whose data is going where, what's this technology do, what is the value proposition for the state and for the school board and for the citizen, and what protections can we put in place for our own students, for our own faculty as well, and what's the appropriate role for technology in the classroom. And let me not be a fearmonger here either. Let me say, I believe there is power in technology in both the healthcare and in the education spaces when used wisely and when used in a way that is transparent to the end user and to the person who is the subject of that technology, but also when it's used for good. I mean, there's great online learning tools that can help to what we were saying before about being able to tailor your experience. If you have a student who's doing particularly poorly in one area of math, and you've got an online module that can drill down and say, okay, Johnny, here's more questions about subtraction or, you know, whatever the issue is, terrific. I am here for this. I think there's power. There's efficiency. We can bring up the weakest learners in a particular area to a grade level appropriate for their age, all to the good. Where we are going to get ourselves into trouble is when we think that technology can substitute for human learning, for human discernment, for quality teaching, for hiring quality and paying quality teachers. I see right now we're at the kind of, I think at the tail end of a real bubble of enthusiasm, which we've seen again with every new technology. It's going to save the world. It's going to change the world. It's going to save money. It's going to save all of our students. There's no technology, I think, yet that is going to substitute for sitting and doing your homework and really putting your brain to the effort and having great teachers who can inspire our students. When used as a tool, terrific. When used as a substitute, it's a problem.
4: Also, Nuala, I think too, one of the fears is that there is unchecked control of the data, i.e. if there is a product or service that is going to tell my child that my child needs more tutoring in math, then all of a sudden that data gets sold to a tutoring company that is now contacting me at home and they have all of my data. And hypothetically speaking, if I go to that tutoring company and say, hey, how did you get my information? Take me off of your mailing list. I say, well, we don't know. Or, you know, when I scrolled past the 80 things that I was required to scroll past, when my student was being given some permission slip through the school, I unknowingly agreed to have that information be sent to third parties or tutoring services or things like that. So is that also an issue or am I just being hyper paranoid?
5: It is absolutely an issue that there's the potential for the sale of data in a space that we don't expect it to be sold in. I really think of our government spaces and our, I would say forced, but required spaces like public schools. That's a sacred space where there really should not be any kind of, you know, commercialization of your data in a way that you don't fully participate in and understand and really want to have happen. I think the default should be no, it's not being shared unless you affirmatively and really knowingly, as you point out, not in the sense of checking 10 boxes and that was one of them, but really have agency about and say, no, I really want my kid to sign up for this SAT course and I affirmatively want you to share that information to help the basis for their studying. I think that the presumption should be that we pay our schools enough money and that they can buy the technology and not have to share the data in response as part of the contract. As the old saying goes, you know, if this product is free, then you're the product. And that's not the kind of value proposition we want to see in our public schools in any part of this country.
4: If the product is free, then you are the product. That's the quote of the day. Nuala O'Connor is my guest. She is an expert on all things AI and technology. Nuala, is a child's voice or their writings or their artwork considered sensitive data?
5: It's not defined as sensitive data under most of the laws in the United States right now, but I would say it is. I would absolutely say at the very least it's personal data. And I love the issue of, is your voice, is your image, is your kind of digital persona part of you? I would argue absolutely. These are part of your digital self and you have rights in them. You have the right to say, I'm going to share my voice with you. I'm literally sharing my voice with you right now, but that is my choice. That is not something that should be used without my knowledge.
4: And that's a really good point, because when we talk with our guests, we always say, you know, we are going to video this or we're going to audio this and we're going to share that information on our portals, whatever they are, online or on the air. But we're always very cognizant of offering that information. Likewise, I think that when my children were going to school, companies would get their artwork, you know, from the school, plaster them on mugs, t-shirts, whatever, and pictures of them, and try to then sell them to you. Now, back in the day, that was kind of innocent commercialization. Cute. It was cute, right? But today, that has a whole bunch of different ramifications.
5: I completely agree with the idea that it seemed like a nice thing at the time when they were in third grade. It does not seem so benign anymore. First of all, the question is, how did they get it? How did the school knowingly and offer the work product essentially of your child to a for-profit company? I am not comfortable with this kind of sharing, and I don't think parents are or should be, again, without full buy-in from the parent well in advance of that data transfer, whatever, whether it's benign artwork or more seriously, their test scores, their test results, their health results, any kind of information that would infer kind of the privacy of your own household without your knowledge. Again, this information could be amalgamated in a way that negative decisions could be made about you for insurance, for healthcare provision, for all sorts of things. And I think we don't want to kind of allow this kind of sharing without a really serious look at who's making money off of my information.
4: And again, because a lot of this is done by AI, there's no human being checking to make certain that this is done in a responsible way. I have two quick personal notes. One, my daughter went to school at a college, and I keep getting all of this junk mail from third parties. And I've contacted several departments at the college. They all say that none of them have shared my information. But I have a piece of paper on my desk right now from one of these third party companies that has our home address, her information, her graduation information, and God knows what other information. And then it has been several years since my children graduated from high school. And not only am I still getting pitches from a third party about portrait related items from that high school, but they are sending me information for another student who's not related to me at all. And I'm not comfortable with that. And I've contacted them several times and saying, you know, if I were the parents of the student, I would be very upset that you're sharing their photos with me. I don't even know the student.
5: Gosh, I have seen this story so many times where mailing lists get slightly convoluted and you get information for the person who's one up or one down from you on the list. And for years, you're getting this person's somewhat private information. And it should strike some concern in everyone's hearts. It is very hard, as you have pointed out, to know where the data transfer occurred. And that is the real challenge. And that's putting way too much onus on the individual. And I think that the burden needs to be flipped back to the institutions that are holding the data, because they are the best placed to make the kind of policy change that would eradicate that kind of practice. And so you as an individual have to take efforts. Like, I have signed up for one of the online services that erase your information from as many databases as they can get their hands on. These are costly. These are time consuming. These are not tools that everyone can avail themselves of or even know about. That should not be the kind of digital world we have to live in. The digital world defaults should be that I own my information. I share it judiciously with the companies that I choose to, but I ultimately have the rights in all of the things we've been talking about, your voice, your image, your data, your address, all of these data points that, again, if put together, could easily end up with really unfortunate consequences. Say, for example, you have someone trying to find you who you don't want to find you, or know you see these issues with public officials who are being found at their homes. this has become a kind of a cat and mouse game of data and information and privacy. This is not the world we should live in. Just
4: it's
5: to do
4: dangerous
5: on the internet. It's physically dangerous, right? When things cross over from the digital world to the physical world, there can be really unforeseen consequences.
4: Nuala O'Connor, I want to speak with you again and again and again in the future about AI and other topics. If you were to give our listeners one takeaway, something that they can do today to protect themselves from the bad part of AI, what would you tell them to do?
5: Be incredibly cautious about the kinds of detailed questions and prompts you're putting into the tool. Again, not to fearmonger. These are great tools. They are fun tools. They are, when appropriately used, incredibly enhancers of efficiency and great for certain purposes. Do not think they are always right. These are still somewhat in beta, right? The answers can be flawed and faulty. So do not rely on them for consequential decisions. But where to go to dinner tomorrow night? Great, have at it. Just be wary of the sensitive personal data that you might be putting in that might end up in the hands of someone you don't even know.
4: As we head back to school, what are some of the things that parents should request of their school districts, teachers, educators?
5: As a parent myself, I want to know what are the default settings on the devices that my schools are giving my children, and do they have the appropriate security and blocking for inappropriate content, and what is the data transfer? Is there a value proposition? Is the school district making money from the data they're sharing about my child with this private sector company? You can sit down with the device and look at the defaults yourself, but it's also somewhat hard to tell what software is going where and what data is being transferred kind of behind the scenes of that software. At the same time, I recommend everybody sit down with their kids and talk about screens and times and what are the family rules and no phones at the dinner table and kind of what are your ways of operating the technology in your daily lives that make you feel comfortable and confident about your kids' safety and wellness.
4: Nuala O'Connor, what a pleasure. Thank you so much.
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16: Big rain for the Big Island. I'm Pam Puso, Fox News. Tropical storm Mokay is expected to pass south of Hawaii's Big Island, dumping anywhere from 5 to 15 inches of rain. Life-threatening flash flooding and mudslides are major concerns. Parts of Hawaii are still recovering from Hurricane Lala, and thousands are still without power. A convicted killer in Texas has lost a bid for a new trial.
18: The defense team for Carmelo Anthony is planning to appeal after a Texas judge denied him a new trial. Saturday's order does not detail the reasoning. Anthony was convicted of murder and sentenced to 35 years in prison in June for 2025 stabbing death of 17-year-old Austin Metcalf. Anthony's lawyers argue a new trial is warranted, citing violations of his rights. They also claim an unwritten agreement between his former lawyers and prosecutors was improperly handled.
16: Fox's Jackie Ibanez. She broke barriers for women in Congress. Former U.S. Senator Nancy Kassebaum Baker of Kansas has died. She was 94.
19: Several firsts for Baker. She was the first woman elected to the U.S. Senate without previously having a husband who served in Congress. Baker won election in 1978, serving three terms. She married former Republican Senator Howard Baker of Tennessee in 1996, the first marriage between a man and woman who'd both served in the U.S. Senate. Later in life, she increasingly broke with the Republican Party, endorsing Democrats in several Kansas races. Baker also called for President Donald Trump's impeachment after the January 6, 2021 attack on the U.S. Capitol. This has just gone too far, she told Kansas City's KMBC. Deborah Valentine, Fox News.
16: More devastating Russian attacks on Ukraine. Officials say at least 10 people are dead after drone strikes on the Capitol and other regions. 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
16: Two Phoenix police officers have been fired and arrested after a violent traffic stop. Reporter Austin Walker with Fox 10 has details.
39: Former officers with almost 10 years with the department each, Luis Vasquez Jr. and Antonio Felix, are in custody and fired, charged with a plethora of crimes. From aggravated assault to tampering with evidence, not reporting the stop at all. On August 5th, around 11:30 p.m., a report by Tempe police described what many thought was an attempted carjacking carried out by two men impersonating police officers. But confirmed by the Phoenix police chief, they were both on duty and not wearing their body cameras.
16: The Phoenix police chief admits his department has a lot of work to do. Tragedy at a California theme park has led to a lawsuit. Gina Silva is with Fox 11 in Los Angeles.
0: Christopher Hawley, a 22-year-old San Diego State graduate, had just ridden Six Flags Magic Mountain's X2 roller coaster with his younger brother Alex and their cousin when he suddenly collapsed on June 23, 2022. Christopher was rushed to a nearby hospital where he died the next day. The LA County Medical Examiner ruled his death an accident. Cause of death, blunt head trauma sustained in what the report calls a park ride accident. The Hawley family is suing Six Flags, the ride's manufacturer, and several park employees, alleging the ride was defectively designed and that the park failed to warn riders of the danger.
16: A jury trial is scheduled for September. The streets of downtown D.C. are being transformed into a racetrack. The Freedom 250 Grand Prix will mark IndyCar's first race in the nation's capital. Championship leader Alex Palou will start from the pole. The race begins at 1 p.m. Eastern. You can watch it on Fox. I'm Pam Puso, Fox News.
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2: It's a 7 on the WOKV weather meter for Sunday. It'll be partly sunny and hot. Our forecast is 95 for Jacksonville. We'll get up to the low 90s at the beaches. There's just an isolated shower storm in store today. Lots of spots will not see rain. Tonight, it'll be partly cloudy, low 74. And then Monday's partly sunny with still isolated storms. The coverage of rain may tick up just slightly. High temps will still be in the mid-90s into Tuesday as the days turn slightly wetter. From the Action News Jax First Alert Weather Center, I'm meteorologist Corey Sima for 104.5 WOKV.
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3: It is back to school season, and as you tackle getting back into the school year groove, we are bringing in a medical expert to help answer questions that you might have. Welcome to This Week in the 904. I'm your host, Chandler Morgan. Joining us today is Dr. Winston Sheen, who is a pediatrician with First Call Pediatrics. Thank you so much for being here.
4: Absolutely. Thank you for having me.
3: We'd love to learn a little bit about First Call Pediatrics, if you don't mind.
4: So we are a concierge pediatric service here in Jacksonville. We provide care from newborn through really 18 years of life. Our practice is a little different than your normal pediatrician. We actually come to you in your home. And so for all your well visits, we come to you. Any sick visits or questions, concerns, you're able to reach out to us. We have a HIPAA compliant messaging system. So a lot of that can be taken care of without you ever having to leave your home. But if there is something that we need to come see, we can come directly to you.
3: That is so convenient, I'm sure, especially with back to school season too, being able to have someone come to you instead of having to carve out that time. I'm sure you hear that from patients.
4: Oh yeah, absolutely. And the best thing about it is, you know, kids tend to be sick two times of the day, before school so they can not go, or once they get home, then the parents have to leave work early to try to take care of their kid. And with really our messaging system, we can get to you within typically a couple minutes, if not within the hour, on that child and that illness and try to alleviate any concerns you may have.
3: Yeah, that time matters. So let's hear about your background too, Dr. Sheen.
4: Okay. I've been in Jacksonville since about 2015 and have, I guess, worked for a couple different health systems now. Primarily, I'm with Baptist and Nemours Children's Hospital. I originally was trained as a general pediatrician in New York, and then did a fellowship in neonatology. So went a little above and beyond a general pediatrician in the care of a newborn in that case.
3: That's fantastic. And, you know, we have a lot of families here in Jacksonville, and part of that is returning to back to school, daycares, all of those routines. Let's talk about how one can prepare, if you will. A lot of us are back in school, but what are some good transitions that you talk with your patients about this particular time of year?
4: Yeah, so it's not an easy time for parents or kids. Everybody's used to sleeping in, doing their own schedules, not necessarily having anything they have to absolutely do in the summer. And so if it's at all possible, starting a routine at home at least a week before you get back to school with your little one, changing wake-up times to when they can get ready for school, really setting a bedtime routine with them. One of the best things that can help with that is kids are used to staying up and being on their devices and kind of being distracted, at least when you would normally try to put them to bed during the school year. Start limiting that screen time. Start setting, you know, timers in the house where you can start dimming lights. Have dinner time planned so that your routine in the evening is kind of set. You know, have dinner as a family, go get ready for bed, showers, pajamas, brush your teeth, maybe read a book with your kids. Start dimming those lights in the house, kind of for the whole family. And the kids will pick up on what the parents are doing. And as they see the parents getting ready for bed and getting ready for the next day, they will also try to do that with you.
3: Trying to limit the stimulation, it sounds like, for kids and for parents too. Can you walk us through how many hours of sleep that kids really do need at certain ages?
4: So, yeah, absolutely. So kids need, in general, about 8 hours to 10 hours of sleep a night. And kind of things you can watch for during the day where you might realize your kids are not getting enough sleep is their ability to focus, their attention spans, even how they're doing in school. It's been shown that, you know, if kids are not getting enough rest, they have more problems during the day than they would if they maybe are getting that adequate amount of sleep that they need.
3: And what about conversations to have with your pediatrician ahead of the new school year or just at the beginning of the school year? I'm thinking things like medications, allergies, you know, if they're going to be in sports, if they're of age. What do those conversations look like?
4: So it's not just with their pediatrician. Their pediatrician will be their primary person, but it's going to be their school nurses too, especially if kids are on different medications throughout the day that, you know, they have to take at scheduled times or before sports if they have any respiratory illnesses where they might need an inhaler or something before they participate in that activity. And so your pediatrician will definitely be the person to help you kind of plan when those medications should be delivered. And then the school nurse or the staff at the school will be the others to help be involved with that care plan.
3: And what about conversations about vaccines when if you have a child who is getting vaccines, what do you do as far as, I imagine, school nurses are involved or pediatricians? That's a huge conversation.
4: So yeah, so vaccines are really family dependent. And those are not given at school. There are requirements to attend school for the state of Florida. But your pediatrician will be the one that administers those. Typically, you know, a general pediatrician that's at home with us, we come to your home and deliver them at your house to you. But we try to time it where it's not interfering with your schedule. There can be some soreness, there can be some mild malaise after a vaccine, but most of that is taken care of just with general care, ice, warm heat packs, or Tylenol or Advil.
3: We are, moving into a time for back to school season where some kids are just learning how to use their backpacks for the first time. Can you give any advice to parents maybe who now have kiddos who are taking those backpacks and things like that and how to kind of like train them for that as they move into that portion?
4: So if they're anything like my kids, they want to take everything they own with them to school in their backpack, which, you know, can be detrimental to them. They're not used to carrying a heavy load on their back. So, you know, as a parent, you want to make sure that it's positioned appropriately and that's not overloaded for your kids. If at all possible, if they can have books at school, leave them at school. You know, for your older kids that are going to have homework, they've transitioned a lot of that to electronic or online. So hopefully they don't have to carry those back and forth with them. But really, it's positioning that backpack and making sure that it's not either too low or too high on them and straining their back.
3: And for the littles, it just eats them up because they're just so small, aren't they, when they wear those? Well, we're going to have much more with Dr. Sheen in just minutes.
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3: We are back on This Week in the 904 with Dr. Winston Sheen here from First Call Pediatrics. Thanks for being with us.
4: Absolutely, thank you.
3: We are talking about back-to-school routines. We've already had great conversations about the transition and schedules of getting back into the school season. But part of that is the inevitable germs conversation or sickness that comes with, you know, school and just the general process of getting back in the routine. So a big conversation that people people are trying to make is, how do I know when my child is sick enough to stay home from school? That's a difficult call to make sometimes.
4: As a parent, yeah, especially as a working parent. There are a few instances which, you know, it's really recommended you keep that child home. First is a true fever, so a temperature of 100.4 or higher. They should really be out of school until that temperature is below that mark for at least 24 hours, just so that they're not sharing with their friends at school. The other things are any GI illnesses. So if they have vomiting or diarrhea, clearly you don't want to send them to school if they're going to be uncomfortable there or potentially spread to their peers.
3: What kind of sicknesses or just general health concerns do you see an uptick in or just in general for this portion of the school year, the start of the school year?
4: So going back to school, you know, kids have been out. They haven't been confined or coalesced with a lot of their peers at this point in time. So you see a lot more of the respiratory illnesses come back. We also get back into cold and flu season. So kids are going to end up with runny noses, sore throats, that kind of thing. But as long as they're not having a temperature or high fever, they're really okay to go. The hard part is teaching them good hygiene and how to use the tissue and blow their nose into their tissue or sneeze and cough into their elbows.
3: Yeah, I was going to ask about kind of how you suggest going about teaching, especially our little ones, you know, the importance of that and how important do you feel like it is in order to really try to prevent some of those germs spreading in a classroom setting?
4: Yeah, so hygiene is the biggest factor in all of this to try to prevent spread. Washing your hands, especially after going to the bathroom or sneezing, coughing into your hands. Try to use a hand sanitizer or Purell or something along those lines. Any alcohol-based hand sanitizer works great. And it's really just trying to teach them the best you can not to spread with their hands and their friends.
3: Nutrition and eating schedules. I'm sure that's also probably a transition for kids and parents too when you go from the summer season where you kind of have control over what they're eating, how much they're eating, when they're eating. And then when you get to school, sometimes that is a different schedule. What do you advise?
4: So, you know, make it fun for your kids. For me at my house, we get our kids involved in packing their lunches the night before. That way, you know, at least they're going to take something they might eat rather than what you pack, which pretty much they'll trade with their friends or not eat and throw away and say they ate it when they get home.
3: I used to do that. I was one of those who would trade, certainly. But and is that especially important to be aware, though, of what maybe your child's consuming if they have allergies?
4: Yeah, absolutely. It definitely gives you more insight into what they are eating or potentially exposed to at school if they are involved and you're involved in packing their lunches rather than letting it be a free-for-all in your pantry and them just throwing whatever they want in their bag. But you brought up potential food allergies. It is important to talk to your kids if they do have food allergies about what they are supposed to avoid and make them partly responsible for that exposure if they know how to avoid it.
3: And as a parent who maybe has concerns of their child potentially having an allergy that they don't know about, especially if you're at that young age where there haven't been many foods that they have tried yet, what kind of conversations do you have with your patients about that?
4: So, you know, you talk to your patients, but you talk to the families. You see what food allergies run in the families. You're more likely to potentially run into that allergy in a child if they have a strong family history of a food allergy. I know peanut butter is the big one. Schools have been very good about reaching out to families of children that are in classrooms with a child with food allergies, asking you not to bring that to school.
3: And for parents, does that look like once, you know, an allergy is confirmed, they bring any sort of written note from their pediatrician or things like that? What role does that play in obviously helping get that notification to the school?
4: Yeah, absolutely. So, you know, it depends on the severity of the allergy, depending on what medications would be involved. So your pediatrician and an allergist would be involved in the care of that child. And then making sure that you have those rescue medications at school with the nurse at school and they know how to administer them appropriately.
3: Fantastic. Dr. Sheen, we are going to have much more coming up with talking about back to school and transitions of schedules, food allergies, nutrition in the classroom, and the overall emotional well-being of your child coming up.
21: 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You're watching This Week in the 904.
3: Welcome back to This Week in the 904. We have pediatrician Dr. Winston Sheen with us this morning. Thank you for being with us.
4: Thank you.
3: We've had great conversations thus far about nutrition, that portion of transitioning back into school and our schedules. But there's also a emotional component of this too. A common thing that kids can say that they're really excited about school or they're really nervous. So back to school season, of course, can be exciting, but what is the normal kind of gauge that you see for kids and nervousness or anxiety surrounding going back to school?
4: So just personal experience, I find that it's harder on the parents than it is on the kids, because they've been with you for how many years now, and it just, they're always there and now they're not. But for kids, it can be hard as well. They can have nerves about who's going to be in their class or who they're going to sit next to or what would I do if something happens at school. And these are very common for kids going back to school. And so it's important as a family to sit down and talk to your kids about them. Ask them what they're excited for. Ask them what they're nervous about and let them tell you. And then try to help them through those and tell them, well, if you're in the situation and you're nervous about this, talk to your teacher or talk to somebody else at the school that can help you at that point in time.
3: Yeah, not to just keep it bottled up or, you know, worry in a sense. Do you suggest, having any sort of like trying different mock scenarios and transitions in order to try to alleviate maybe the sensitivity to that?
4: You absolutely can. Or, you know, if you have a kid that's very nervous about going to school, start out by driving them to school if you can and dropping them off yourself, and then transition if they do ride a bus to waiting with them at the bus stop and getting them on the bus with their kids, and kind of slowly slow that transition to school rather than just, here you go, here's your bus stop, we'll see you when you get off the bus. That seems to help some kids. Or, as I was saying, talk to them, ask them what's truly making them nervous. Sometimes it's, you know, they don't know where the bathroom is, or they don't know when they're going to get to eat lunch. And so running their schedule with them can help them through that as well.
3: When do nerves transition into, okay, it's not just nervousness, but it's anxiety at that point? Mm-hmm. What can parents recognize about their kids, or even parents recognize about themselves?
4: Yeah. So if it starts to impact their daily quality of life, so they're not sleeping at night, or they're waking up early and they're nervous, or they have even regression in milestones. So you have a kid that was newly potty trained that are now wetting the bed. Then you might start looking into what else is going on at school or what else they potentially are nervous about. And that can be a conversation with your pediatrician. And then if your pediatrician feels that it's more than the general nerves and anxiety, they can refer you to mental health counselors and specialists that can really help your child maybe verbalize what's bothering them.
3: Do you see this often in different age groups or certain age groups?
4: It can be universal. I mean, there are kids that are more sensitive than others with change. Or, you know, in your younger kids, you might not have it as much, but in your older children, maybe your teenagers transitioning to high school, fear of the unknown, what's coming next, but potentially even the friend groups. There's such a dynamic that changes with those, and so that can bring a lot of anxiety as well to those children.
3: And are there conversations maybe that parents need to have with teachers who, to have that open line of communication saying that, hey, I've noticed he's really nervous when I leave him. How is he doing once he's there, or something of that sort?
4: Absolutely. Their teachers, their homeroom teachers are great resources if you notice that your kid is or child is having these anxiety or emotional issues. To see what they're like in class, because they definitely can put a show on for their parents and then they get to school and are completely fine. So it is important to get their feedback as well.
3: And a part of, you know, getting to school is how you get to school. We mentioned dropping off, riding the bus, but a lot of kids nowadays are also riding those e-bikes. From a pediatrician standpoint, what's your, you know, number one, I guess, word of advice for those who are actually taking, you know, the bicycle or the e-bike and finding their own way to school or even walking, really?
4: Yeah. I mean, for any child on a bike, a scooter, an e-bike, please make sure they're wearing a helmet. You've worked so hard to get them to this point in their life and, you know, have great plans for them. Protect their head. Make them wear a helmet. And then, you know, they need to watch for cars and obey the laws of the road as well, even if they're on the sidewalks, and watch out for their other friends that are

0: get reports from the school, the teachers, how they're doing in class. You'll see their grades. I believe it's called Parent Square or Hack that they post their grades. You can actually get online and see what activities they're missing. That way it doesn't affect them when it comes to the end of a semester. You can maybe help them catch up with some of that work, but it gives you a good idea of how well they're paying attention and bringing that information home to you.
1: And how often should, I guess age group wise, this is more general, but I guess if we're talking about elementary or middle or high school, how often should we be seeing our pediatrician throughout the school year too?
0: So your pediatrician, anytime you're concerned, you should be able to reach out to your pediatrician about anything, whether you think that, you know, they are potentially getting sick or have a cold or were exposed to something at school, or as we were talking about, those emotional anxiety issues. Please reach out to your pediatrician. They are a wonderful resource for you.
1: And we'd love to hear a little bit more for anybody who wasn't with us at the beginning of this newscast, just about First Call Pediatrics and how you all are very able to come and see the patient or the child at home, it sounds like.
0: Yeah, so we're a concierge pediatric practice where we come to your home and provide all the routine and sick care for your child. We're hoping to be part of your family's journey through this amazing process of raising your child, getting to know them and figuring out who they are as people as well. But kind of as some of the points that we were hitting about, we have a wonderful care partner network where we have paired with different doulas for our expecting mothers, mental health specialists, nutritionists, physical therapists, with First Call Peds and are been lucky to partner with some of these amazing people. And so we would love to be able to help those families that have questions, concerns with their child that we might not be the perfect person for, but we have those people for you.
1: And the easy access of time. I mean, busy schedules, especially this time of year, it's nice to be able to just call and you all are able to come.
0: Yes, ma'am.
1: And meet those families. Well, Dr. Winston, thank you so much for being with us this morning and answering all of our questions, especially this time of the year. If you would like to see more conversations that we have about different topics throughout our local community, you can listen to those right now on the This Week in the 904 tab on actionnewsjax.com. Have a great day.
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8: 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That really gets you through it all.
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10: Ms. Jolly was fabulous. We miss her, but Ms. Sarah is a ray of sunshine.
11: So Jolly and I work together, but now it's been wonderful to transition over there and to just see our warriors fighting, but also thriving.
12: Doesn't slow him down at all.
13: And he's wearing a Spidey shirt, so I'm sure he's still...
12: He loves... Oh, yes, he can do... Can you show your Spider-Man moves? Can you show your spider webs?
14: Because I am a champion, and you're gonna hear me roar.
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10: Miss Jolly was fabulous. We miss her, but

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6: 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Hey, pal.
7: Hey, Jason. 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
10: News. I'm Paul Stevens. Iran now pushing back after Treasury Secretary Scott Bessent says the U.S. will unveil what he calls the toughest sanctions in history against Iran tomorrow on Monday.
11: Iran's leaders are issuing new statements hinting at what they claim will be a new post-war order in the Gulf, which could leave the U.S. sidelined.
10: Fox's Jonathan Hunt, a historic IndyCar event racing taking place in the nation's capital.
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17: It's a 7 on the WOKV weather meter for Sunday. It'll be partly sunny and hot. Our forecast is 95 for Jacksonville. We'll get up to the low 90s at the beaches. There's just an isolated shower storm in store today. Lots of spots will not see rain. Tonight, it'll be partly cloudy, low 74. And then Monday's partly sunny with still isolated storms. The coverage of rain may tick up just slightly. High temps will still be in the mid-90s into Tuesday as the days turn slightly wetter. From the Action News Jax First Alert Weather Center, I'm meteorologist Corey Sima for 104.5 WOKV.
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18: We humans believe in barter, bribery, and bargaining, swapping, trading, compromising, and negotiating. God believes in giving.
19: What's in your heart is much more important than what's in your wallet. Pastor Ken Klaus describes the real riches that are yours in Christ. It's Archives August, today on the Lutheran Hour. I'm Mark Eicher, and today we revisit a classic message from Dr. Ken Klaus. Later, Lutheran Hour speaker Michael Ziegler and Dr. David Schmidt discuss how Jesus' parables help us to better understand who God is. Pastor Ken Klaus was Lutheran Hour speaker from 2002 to 2010. He was known for his storytelling and illustrations. Today's message was originally aired in August 2007. Now, here is Pastor Klaus.
20: Christ is risen. He is risen indeed. Because these words are true this day, every day, Christians give thanks for the redemption riches which are theirs in Jesus. We join with the hymn writer and say, let us all with gladsome voice praise the God of heaven, who to bid our hearts rejoice his own Son hath given. We acknowledge what he has done with the words, to this vale of tears he comes here to serve in sadness, that with him in heaven's fair homes we may reign in gladness. By faith, believers know we are rich, for he was poor. Is not this a wonder? Therefore, praise God evermore here on earth and yonder. Here on earth and yonder, Jesus is our riches, which are real. Amen. In an attempt to make sure his membership knew something about the faith they were professing, a pastor made it his practice to give a basic Bible knowledge test to anyone requesting membership at his church. Unfortunately, on the very morning such an interview was to take place, the pastor came down with a flu. Since his leaders had sat through a number of these interviews and they remembered most of the questions which their pastor normally asked, they decided to proceed pastorless with the process. One of the leaders asked the potential member, "What part of the Bible do you like best?" The man replied, "The Book of Parables." Unfortunately, the leaders of the church didn't know there was no Book of Parables in the Bible. That's why, in ignorance, they asked the next logical question, "And sir, can you tell us your favorite parable?" The man hesitated, cleared his throat, and slowly began, "My favorite parable is, and it came to pass in those days, an Amalekite went down from Jerusalem to Jericho and fell among thieves where the thorns grew up and choked the man. And the Samaritan went on into the wilderness for 40 days and 40 nights until he came upon Mary and Martha, who said, 'He stinketh,' and he gave them 40 pieces of silver. And having stood in the fiery furnace, he got into his chariot and drove along stony ground, which brought forth 10,000-fold. This he did until he came across a man who said, 'Why do your disciples eat on the Sabbath? Won't you come in and eat with me?' But he answered the man not, for he had recently bought a field and taken a wife who was along the highways and the byways of Jerusalem. It was there, in that city where sinning was great, he met Queen Jezebel, who sat on the ledge of a window. To one of her servants he gave 10 talents, and to another he gave 5 talents, and to another servant he gave the command, 'Throw her down.' And the servant did as he had been ordered. And the servant threw the queen down 70 times 7. And the falling of that queen was great, and the fragments which they picked up from her falling filled 12 baskets full." Before I go any further in this message, I need to tell all the Lutheran Hour listeners that this nonsensical parable is not found in the Bible. Yes, there are a lot of words which sound like they come from the Bible, but nothing like that story appears in Holy Writ. You should also know that I'm not trying to poke fun at church leaders. I'm not. Over the years, I've met non-clergy men and women who knew the Bible far better than I. No, all I'm trying to say with that story is sometimes people may not know the Bible as well as they think they do. As proof, let me give you an example. Here are 6 commonly known statements which many people believe are found in Scripture. Can you tell me which one is not found in the Bible? Ready? Here we go. Statement number 1. Cleanliness is next to godliness. Is that found in the Bible? How about number 2? God helps those who help themselves. Here's 3. Confession is good for the soul. 4. We are as prone to sin as sparks fly upward. 5 reads, honesty is the best policy. The last of the expressions is, money is the root of all evil. Did you figure it out? Were you able to identify which of those common expressions is not found in the Bible? If you said none of these ideas is in God's inspired word, including the one about money being the root of all evil, you would have been right. The truth is, many of us don't know as much about the Bible as we think we do. That is especially the case when it comes to what God and our Savior had to say about money and stuff. Which is why I'd like to speak to you this morning about money and stuff. That's right, this message is about money and stuff and what Jesus had to say about them. I'm relatively sure that what I'm going to say isn't what you expect me to say. I'm relatively sure of that because I'm relatively sure you don't know what Jesus said about such things. In recent months, I've heard a great many TV and radio preachers use a big percentage of their airtime selling holy handkerchiefs, inspirational incense, anointing olive oil, and sacred soil taken from the streets of Jerusalem. Like a broken record, they repeatedly tell their listeners that if they send in a suggested donation, those supporters will receive the spiritual equivalent of a rabbit's foot, which they can use to compel God to give them money and stuff. There are other preachers who refuse to hand out such holy hardware. They tell their listeners to sow a seed offering and submit a substantial donation to support their ministry. Many do so, believing that such an act of devotion will obligate God to help them win the lottery, pull their business out of debt, give them true love, grant their children good dental checkups, and reward their bribery of the divinity with any other thing they might imagine. What foolishness! God has no need of our money and stuff. In the book of Psalms, God says, I have no need of a bull from your stall or of goats from your pens, for every animal of the forest is mine, and the creatures of the field are mine, the world is mine, and all that is in it. Do we need to bribe God to get his attention? St. Paul tells us, God did not spare his own son, but gave him up for all of us. How will he not also with him graciously give us all things? Jesus himself says, if you then who are evil know how to give good gifts to your children, how much more will the Heavenly Father give the Holy Spirit to those who ask him? Scripture is plain. God thinks differently. He works differently than we do. We operate under the principle, you scratch my back and I'll scratch yours. We believe in order to get something, you've got to give something. Bosses tell their employees, if you want a paycheck, you need to give a day's worth of work. Parents tell their children, if you expect an allowance, you've got to do your chores. Spouses inform their mates, we can go to visit your family for Thanksgiving, but only if we go to my family for Christmas. We humans believe in barter, bribery, and bargaining, swapping, trading, compromising, and negotiating. God believes in giving. When Adam and Eve sinned, God gave them his promise of a redeemer who would carry their sins. When Abraham was childless in his old age, God gave the patriarch a son. When the children of Israel were in slavery, God gave them a land flowing with milk and honey. When the world lay dying and dead in sin, when we were condemned, unloved, homeless, God sent forth his son, born of a woman, born under the law, to redeem those who were under the law, so that we might receive adoption as sons. The wages of sin is death, but the gift of God is eternal life, which comes to us through our Lord Jesus Christ. That's right. So we might not perish, God gave us a gift. So we might have everlasting life, God gave us the gift of his only son. The Lord doesn't need our money and stuff, but he does want us. He wants a faith response from those who have been delivered from the conviction and damnation of sin. For Jesus' substitution and sacrifice, God wants our hearts, our worship, our thanks. If you doubt me, listen to Jesus. He said it clearly when he spoke to a woman by the side of a Samaritan well. The hour is coming and is now here, when the true worshipers will worship the Father in spirit and truth, for the Father is seeking such people to worship him. God is spirit, and those who worship him must worship in spirit and truth. Sadly, humans who make it a regular practice to lie to themselves think Jesus must be doing the same when he says, God wants your soul, not your stuff. Now, don't get all upset when I say we lie to ourselves. We do. For example, if you ask someone, what is more important, your family or your job? Those individuals will, almost without hesitation, reply, family. But the truth is, most people seem to work harder at their jobs, seem to care more about their jobs, and derive greater pride from their jobs than they do their families. You tell me, which is more important? Ask a person what is a higher priority, reading the Bible or watching TV. Although most religious people will say reading the Bible is more important, that's probably not where they put their time. Inquire of any random audience, what is more important, your soul or your stuff? They'll readily reply, my soul. That's what they say. But how many of those folks who dedicate endless time and resources to fixing up their houses will spend a half a minute thinking about their eternal home? You see what I'm saying? We lie to ourselves about the importance of money and stuff. Lying about our priorities is a human habit which Jesus says can be pretty dangerous. That's the point Jesus tried to make to a fellow whose story is told in the 14th chapter of the Gospel of Luke. The chapter begins with the Savior speaking to his followers about hypocrisy, hell, and how to be a witnessing disciple. That's when somebody from the crowd called out a request. Well, not a request, really. The man made a demand. He said, "Teacher, get my brother to divide my inheritance with me." Sounds like a reasonable appeal, doesn't it? Of course it does. But let me ask, do you hear, in anything the man says, any expression of grief, any bit of mourning at the death of his parents? Do you hear him asking about their eternal destinies or how he might be sure he can get to heaven when it's time to die? Do you hear the man express any concern of how the sad news of their parents' passing might be affecting his brother? None of those thoughts, those feelings, are there, are they? They're not there because the man was sick, having contracted a terminal case of affluenza, where his heart and mind were centered on, controlled, and commanded by a desire to get his share of the money and stuff he felt was coming to him. The unnamed man wanted his money and stuff. Indeed, he probably would like to have been given a bit more than the money and stuff which law said would be coming to him. The man wanted his money and stuff, and he wanted Jesus to give the command to dole out the money and distribute the stuff. And that's when Jesus told the story. If you're among those who think Jesus never talked about money and stuff, you need to hear the story, which has come to be known as the parable of the rich fool. The main character of the story is called a fool, not because he was a stupid man. Indeed, he had made a success of himself by making some pretty shrewd moves. A first-rate farmer, the man had bought the right seed and had planted that seed at the right moment. He had fertilized when his fields needed to be fertilized. If they had had pesticides, fungicides, and weed killers back then, he would have applied them at the right time as well. The man sold his crop when the market was at its highest and had bought land when it was at its lowest. The man was good at what he did. And because he was good, he had a lot of money and stuff. Sure, his crops had been blessed by rain, and he had been given a suitable number of sunny days, but he didn't worry much about those variables. The man's confidence was in himself, his wisdom, his consistent and successful accomplishments, the money he had managed to accumulate, the stuff he had stored in his barns. Confident in himself, the man had no reason to think things would ever be different. But, at least according to the story Jesus told, things got different. The year finally came when the man wasn't going to bring in a good crop. He was going to be blessed with a bumper crop. A once-in-a-lifetime crop, the kind of crop that other farmers could only dream of. Doing some mental calculations, the first-class farmer realized he had too much crop and too little storage. Being the shrewd businessman that he was, the farmer realized, "Well, I've got a problem here, but it's the kind of good problem which is easily fixed." He said, "I'm going to tear down my small barns and build bigger barns, barns big enough to store all my grain, my goods, my stuff. Then when everything is done, I'm going to say to myself, 'Congratulations, self. You've all the money and all the stuff you're ever going to need. It's time to kick back, relax, to eat, to drink, and be merry.'" Now, if this was a made-up fairy tale, an animated cartoon, the man's story would have ended with the words scrolling across the screen, "That's what he did. And he lived happily ever after." But this story isn't a fairy tale, and the man didn't live happily or unhappily ever after. Jesus finished the story of the rich fool and made his point about money and stuff with this ending. God said to the first great farmer, "Fool, this night your soul is required of you, and the things you have prepared, whose will they be?" The man wasn't a fool because he was smart or because he was rich. He was a fool because he thought being smart, making money, and getting stuff was the beginning, middle, and end of life. It's a thought which sounds great until death, like a wet blanket, shuts it down. Of course, you might say, "Pastor, that's a story, a parable. You and I both know things don't actually happen that way." Really? Several years ago, construction workers were laying a foundation for a building outside the ancient city of Pompeii. There they found the corpse of a woman who appears to have been overcome by the rain of ash which fell from the eruption of Mount Vesuvius in 79 AD. In the woman's skeletal hands were jewels, perfectly preserved gems. She still held on to the jewels when death grabbed hold of her. She learned the time will come when money and stuff doesn't do the job. Was Jesus' parable a mere story? Years ago, I read a narrative told by the chief accountant of one of the wealthiest men who ever lived, John D. Rockefeller Sr. Mr. Rockefeller was a very smart, shrewd fellow. You can get some idea of his attitude toward money and stuff from a little anecdote which is supposed to have happened. When someone asked him, "How much money is enough money?" John D. is said to have replied, "Just a little bit more." Well, this rich Rockefeller fellow, like all of us, eventually passed away. As his vast estate was being settled, someone inquired of his accountant, "Just how much did he leave behind?" Without a moment's hesitation, the accountant answered, "Everything." That you are someday going to leave everything behind, including your money and stuff, is a truth which cannot be denied. That's why Jesus wants you to know that having money and stuff is okay as long as it doesn't displace God from your heart. That's right, there's nothing wrong with stuff. But don't, not for a moment, think that being rich in money and stuff can be a suitable substitute for being rich in your relationship with the Savior. Don't delude yourself into thinking that whatever you have accumulated here will be with you in heaven or hell. Don't lie to yourself as did the rich fool. Money, my friends, is not the root of all evil. Love of money, love of stuff, love of anything which displaces God, which overshadows the Savior, which overpowers His grace, which overrides His plans and His life-giving intentions for you, is the root, trunk, branches, and leaves of all evil. If you doubt me, read the scripture. Look at your neighbors. Watch tonight's evening news. Take a close look at the rich, the powerful, the famous, and ask, do these who possess everything the world can offer possess anything of permanence? Who can argue that on the day of judgment, fame and fortune, influence and affluence will be forgotten, and having Jesus as your Savior will be everything? This Lord's Day, the Holy Spirit calls you away from the sinful folly of following money, stuff, anything which says it can substitute, supplant, and supersede the Savior, from any lifestyle which says God is deserving of your leftovers. Today, the Holy Spirit encourages you to look at Bethlehem's lowly manger, Calvary's bloodied cross, and the Savior's empty grave. Behold, and believe on God's Son, who took your place under the law so you might have a place in heaven, who resisted Satan's temptations so you might be given divine redemption, who died so you might live, who lives so you might never die. By the Holy Spirit's power, be given faith in Jesus Christ, God's great gift, your gracious Redeemer. This is the truth of Scripture. That is the message of the Lutheran Hour. Having Jesus as your Savior, as your Redeemer, is real riches indeed. Amen.
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0: Thank you, Mark. I am visiting once more with my good friend and teacher, Dr. David Schmidt. Thanks for being here, David.
21: Oh, thank you for inviting me.
0: I've heard it taught that there are two branches or two kinds of teachings in general that Jesus has for us. One is the work of God, the kingdom of God, and then the other category would be our response to God's work.
21: Yeah, that's a distinction that Klaus Westermann made with the parables, and a distinction that Jim Veltz also made with them, right? You have kingdom parables, and I think he calls them piety parables, or, you know, parables about our human response to God's work.
0: This parable, though, is pretty clearly a our response parable. Would you agree with that, the one that we just heard today?
21: Yes, I would, but I do think God's actions are always present, right? And our response is a response to God's action. The last time we did the one with the persistent widow and the unjust judge, right? And so it's a piety parable in that it's about our action of prayer, but our action of prayer is based on our understanding of God and His actions toward us. And so this one, too, is about our actions in regard to wealth. But I think it also has to do with God's actions toward us.
0: Even though we can think of these as two different categories, they're never separated.
21: They're never separated. It's just the emphasis.
0: Why do we have these two categories? And how does this fit with the rest of the narrative of Scripture, the teaching of Scripture, that there's God's action and our response?
21: I mean, God created all things. God has redeemed all things in Christ, and God is bringing all things to their resolution in the new creation. And God is the worker of all things. And so part of the work of Jesus in preaching on parables was to open our eyes to understand who this God is. But once you understand who this God is, you begin to see how that God is using your life, what he's doing for you and what he's doing through you for others in the world. And so I think we're always going to have those two aspects related when you're talking about the spiritual life, because it's a relationship with God and a relationship with others.
0: What is the error that we could fall into if we only focus on God's work and not our response?
21: We will end up having a wonderful, deep, rich, beautiful relationship with a God who loves us and cares for us, but we won't know what to do in this world. We don't have any understanding of our life as God has designed it, our vocations, the things he's called us to do, the ways in which we'd have us treat one another, because it's all about this experience of God's relationship with us through Christ.
0: Well, let's talk about the other error. If we only were to focus or primarily focus on our response, our work, what's the error there?
21: Yeah, so we will be extremely active, extremely busy. We will be doing all of these wonderful things for the kingdom, but we will be so spiritually exhausted and wonder if God even notices me.
0: Yeah, and you get a picture of God kind of like that unjust judge that we talked
21: right.
0: about, who's aloof, doesn't really care, and maybe we'll do something if we bug him enough, but
21: right.
0: but he's not a loving, watchful father. So Jesus gives these parables, and the teaching is going to meet our need, whatever we need.
21: Right, and in this particular case, the guy forgot he had a soul. And then God comes in at the very end, he's like, oh, tonight, my soul, I've got all this other stuff. What are you talking about, my soul? Your soul is required of you. Right, and who's going to get all that stuff?
0: Don't forget you have a soul.
21: Right, yes.
0: Yeah, and you've got stuff to do good things with.
21: Correct.
0: And don't forget that either.
21: Right.
0: Amen.

0: Your kingdom, O God, is my glorious treasure. Sung by the Christus Chorus of Concordia University, St. Paul, Minnesota. Now Dr. Ziegler leads us in praying the Lord's Prayer.
1: Lord Jesus, remember us in your kingdom and teach us to pray. Our Father who art in heaven, hallowed be thy name. Thy kingdom come, thy will be done on earth as it is in heaven. Give us this day our daily bread and forgive us our trespasses as we forgive those who trespass against us. And lead us not into temptation, but deliver us from evil. For thine is the kingdom and the power and the glory forever and ever. Amen. Receive the blessing of the Lord. The Lord bless you and keep you. The Lord make his face shine on you and be gracious to you. The Lord look upon you with his favor and give you peace. Amen.
0: 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I'm Mark Eicher. 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
2: Even more tension. I'm Paul Stevens, Fox News. Tensions rising again between the U.S. and Iran. Iran warning its Gulf neighbors not to join President Trump's new economic campaign, threatening retaliation if they cooperate with Washington. Meantime, traffic through the Strait of Hormuz has surged as ships increasingly use an Oman-backed corridor. And Pakistan's army chief is set to visit Tehran tomorrow, Monday, for talks with Iranian officials. In Ukraine, meantime, Russia attacks are intensifying. At least 16 people killed in a Russian drone strike on a shopping center in the hometown of President Zelensky. Another Russian attack killed 7 people across Ukraine. Zelensky appealing for more air defense missiles as France pledges to speed up deliveries. The world's top tennis stars arriving in New York for this year's final Grand Slam event. And this year, the U.S. Open comes with a new security measure. The NYPD said to have new authority to take down unauthorized drones floating over that tournament.
3: Qualifying and fan week for the 2026 U.S. Open kicks off Sunday at the USTA Billie Jean King National Tennis Center in Queens. More than 1 million fans are expected to attend the tournament, which runs through Saturday, September 13th. In preparation, the New York Police Department announced a new counterterrorism authority that will independently take down unauthorized drones in the area using specialized electronic tools. This marks the first event in the U.S. where local law enforcement can do this. It's a result of the Federal Safer Skies Act, which Congress passed last year. For more details about the tournament, folks can go to usopen.org. Kristen Goodwin, Fox News.
2: Texas judge denying Carmelo Anthony's request for a new trial. Anthony was convicted of murder in the fatal stabbing of 17-year-old Austin Metcalf at a high school track meet last year. He was sentenced to 35 years in prison. Anthony's legal team plans an appeal. 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
14: It's a 7 on the WOKV weather meter for Sunday. It'll be partly sunny and hot. Our forecast is 95 for Jacksonville. We'll get up to the low 90s at the beaches. There's just an isolated shower storm in store today. Lots of spots will not see rain. Tonight, it'll be partly cloudy, low 74. And then Monday's partly sunny with still isolated storms. The coverage of rain may tick up just slightly. High temps will still be in the mid-90s into Tuesday as the days turn slightly wetter. From the Action News Jax First Alert Weather Center, I'm meteorologist Corey Sima for 104.5 WOKV.
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15: 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If it matters to military families and those who stand behind them, you'll hear it here on First Coast Military Life. 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
16: Before we get started, a big thank you to our show sponsors, Alexander Law Practice and Consolidated Utilities, the Pump Station Pros. And lastly, that Navy Exchange, only available to patrons that are authorized access. So, in the audience, I have Captain Ryan Dexter, call sign Dex, who is the commanding officer of Naval Air Station Jacksonville, a place I used to go when my dad was stationed there. We used to shop there. We used to go to church there at All Saints Chapel, and it's an amazing location. It's funny to go on NAS Jackson, see what's changed and what hasn't changed. There's a lot of great history that we're going to get into. So, Ryan, good to see you. Thanks for coming in.
17: Well, thanks for having me. It's definitely an honor to be here.
16: I appreciate it.
17: Talk about what I determined to be the one of the crown jewels of the naval installations.
16: Oh, absolutely. It's funny traveling around the world and spending a lot of time on naval installations, too. There's definitely something special about NAS Jax for sure, besides me going there as a young man and still actually going there in the commissary and shopping and such at the Navy Exchange. So before we get into all that, can you give a 2-minute background on you? Like, where are you originally from? Where did you go to college? What do you do in the Navy?
17: Sure. So I grew up in a small town near Buffalo, New York, actually. And the kind of the running joke is that we have more cows than people than where I grew up, and actually had Amish people also. So, 1996, I had my pre-med degree. I wasn't ready to go to medical school right away.
16: No kidding.
17: So, a Navy recruiter called up.
16: Where'd you go to school at?
17: I was a little school called Roberts Wesleyan in Rochester, New York.
16: Okay.
17: Yeah, played a little basketball there. Became apparent that I wasn't going to be the next Larry Bird, only being 6'1".
16: Vertically challenged.
17: Yes, exactly. So the Navy came calling, and I actually enlisted back in 1996.
16: Did you really?
17: Yes. I went off to BUDS, believe it or not.
16: Did you really?
17: The whole idea was I was going to go and do the medical stuff with the Navy SEALs.
16: Yeah.
17: I was doing quite well in training, but unfortunately injuries took me out. Yeah. And so there I was, undesignated.
16: Oh, wow.
17: And I ended up over in a little place called La Maddalena, Italy. And I did military police for 2 years. On the northern tip of Sardinia and over there in Italy. And what a great tour that was. And then finally got around to putting together a package to go to officer candidate school.
16: Okay.
17: And was picked up in late 99 and got my commission in early 2000. And then flight schools from there.
16: Yeah.
17: My first active flying station was actually here at NAS Jacksonville.
16: Okay.
17: I was a dusty dog of HS-7.
16: HS-7.
17: Enjoyed that. Did multiple deployments here. did Iraqi Freedom, those types of deployments. Definitely one of the highlights of my career. I actually got to land in one of Saddam's palaces.
16: Did you really?
17: Up in Iraq. Yep, took a helicopter in there. And then probably been through every major naval area around the country, San Diego, Norfolk, Hawaii, Newport, probably a few more in there too. Yeah. And eventually here at the tail end of a 30-year career, I'm lucky enough to have been called back here to become the 53rd commanding officer of NES Jacksonville.
16: Congratulations. That's awesome. What a great story. Mm-hmm. I mean, some resiliency there. Yeah, Buds is not for the faint of heart at all.
17: No.
16: I mean, yeah, you got to be mentally tough, but here's the reality. Just the physical nature of that job, you can have an unfortunate accident or incident, and then the next thing you know, but you rebounded successfully, and there's a lot of inspiration in that story. So can you kind of articulate, because it's funny, so I live in Switzerland, not this country, but the little town south of Fruitcove, and I got some great neighbors, you know, but they see the aircraft flying over. They don't know what it is, what it does. They're like, is that Navy, a commercial airline? Like the P-8 specifically.
17: Sure.
16: No, that's not commercial airlines and things like that. So for our audience out there in the community, can you describe what's the mission of Naval Air Station Jacksonville, and what are some of the activities or organizations that are stationed there?
17: Absolutely. So I like to think of as an air base is almost like a land-based aircraft carrier.
16: Okay.
17: And in particular, we have the venerable P-8.
16: Yeah.
17: And then mostly the H-60s are our two major tenants there on the base. We kind of refer to ourselves as the anti-submarine warfare excellence for the East Coast. Mm. If you're doing anti-submarine warfare, the likelihood is that you're coming out of NES Jacksonville.
16: Okay.
17: Yes, six active P-8 squadrons and a couple other special squadrons in there, and then five of the Hilo squadrons. And then we have a C-40, a C-130 squadron, so a number of squadrons there.
16: Yeah. Are those Navy or another service?
17: No, those are all Navy,
16: okay.
17: Correct. Yeah. We have the Fleet Readiness Center Southeast. They like to let you know that they are the biggest industrial employer in all of Northeast Florida. About 5,000 strong there.
16: 5,000.
17: Yes,
16: okay.
17: big. And then we have the Naval Hospital, the venerable Naval Hospital. There's a picture in my office with Ronald Reagan, the actor.
16: No kidding.
17: Shaking hands for patients back in the day. And I tell you, as I travel around Jacksonville and I go to all these different events, there's always somebody coming up and say, I was born in that hospital. I was born in that, you know.
16: I wasn't born there, but I spent an ample amount of time, if you ask my mother, in NES Jax's hospital. But it's an impressive facility. It used to be a teaching hospital or kind of a finishing school, so
17: yes,
16: to speak.
17: Yes, and it still does have a teaching aspect to it. And I wish my good buddy, Captain Craig Malloy, who runs the hospital, was here. Yeah. But they are now expanding into some VA services.
16: Wow.
17: And that's going to be not only beneficial to the veterans, but also it's helping out the actual hospital to kind of plus up their numbers, too. So it's a good mutual partnership going on there with the VA.
16: So a couple of things. I mean, given what's happening in the world, we don't get too much Iran nor Venezuela, but you guys have a global mission. I mean, it's not just NES Jax. I mean, NES Jax has a huge responsibility for American security globally. Is that correct?
17: Absolutely, absolutely. So one of our helicopter squadrons has been on the Gerald Ford aircraft carrier, and they're approaching 11-month deployment. They may be breaking records. And at any given time, there are two of the P-8 squadrons deployed around the world. They kind of have four at home and two away, and they do swap outs every 6 months. So at any given time, our P-8s are worldwide.
16: That's a huge
17: missions.
16: Operational tempo right there to have that type of rotation.
17: Every spring and fall, deploy, redeploy, we call it.
16: Yeah.
17: And all the local news stations come in for the coverage of the homecomings and everything. But yes, global footprint. And then also interesting, we have UP-19, which is the unmanned aircraft. And so they're controlling those worldwide out of NES Jacksonville. So missions going on being controlled from NES Jacksonville. The aircraft itself fly out of Naval Station Mayport.
16: So I was going to ask you about that.
17: Correct.
16: Okay. So they launch from Mayport.
17: They launch from Mayport. One of the main reasons for that is there at Mayport, you're basically taking an unmanned aircraft and not putting it out over any houses.
16: Yeah,
17: right. So that's why they launch in and out of Mayport. But everything's controlled, the majority of the squadron's at NES Jacksonville.
16: Well, in the day of the drones, in that conversation, because we see it on TV, you see it on YouTube, it's good to know. I mean, we're not talking like little quadcopters. We're talking the big
17: ones,
16: like manned aircraft, basically Predators, Reapers. It's the the Trident? What's the name of it? You remember?
17: Yes, MQ-9 Trident.
16: Okay.
17: Yep.
16: Yeah.
17: Triton.
16: Okay, yes. Triton. We got it, guys. Triton. Don't email us with hate mail. We got this.
17: Helicopter guy, what are you going to do?
16: Yeah, right? It's all good. A guy who used to ride in the back of helicopters.
17: it's a big surveillance and reconnaissance platform for sure.
16: That's great. So you mentioned about 5,000, it's probably active, and then civilian Department of Defense or Department of War civilians that work at the Fleet Readiness Center. About how many other folks, what's the population typically on NES?
17: Absolutely.
16: NES
17: so
16: Jacks?
17: I'll kind of use some round numbers for you.
16: Please.
17: So figure about 5,000 active duties.
16: Mm.
17: 2,000 reservists. Now, they are not there all the time, obviously.
16: Right.
17: Various drill weekends. So there's some weekends are busier than others on the base. Another almost 7,500 in civilian workforce, so kind of your GS, and then a spattering of contractors, probably 500 plus contractors on top of that. But what we really advertise is on any given day, there's about 23,000 folks coming in and out of our gates at NES Jacksonville. So small city.
16: It is a small city, right? I used to tell people, I was chief of staff at Fort Benning, that we took care of tenant units, training of future soldiers, retirees going to the commissary, going to the hospital, you name it. It's like 55,000 people were on that base every single day, and it was a city. I mean, truly bigger than Phoenix City, Alabama, right across the river. So the ability for you guys to kind of do that is critically important, because at the end of the day, you got to be able to function 24/7 based on our national security requirements.
17: Absolutely, yes. We have over 130 different tenants actually on the base. So I mentioned some of the bigger ones. And, some of those units are very small. And then you get the VP-30, which is the largest squadron in all of the United States Navy. And that does if you fly or do anything with the P-8, you are going through VP-30.
16: Yeah.
17: And we've actually trained our international partners out of there. Just in my tenure since 2024, we've had Koreans, we've had Germans.
16: Yeah.
17: We've had other nations come here for training.
16: What, before we get into economic impact of the city on the base and vice versa, You're a Seahawk pilot, so it's funny. So I had this conversation. This gentleman, he's about, I don't know, he's probably in his late 70s right now. He's one of my neighbors. When he was in, it was the H-2 and then the H-3 Sea King. So helicopters have obviously changed over time. But, I mean, the primary purpose of the Seahawk is the anti-submarine. Is there other mission sets that it does also?
17: Absolutely. So I actually had command of a helicopter squadron up in Norfolk.
16: Okay.
17: And that was when I was a commander, and doing well enough in that job was afforded me the opportunity to come down here and command this base. But that's more of also a multi-mission platform. So it does anti-surface warfare. Think small boat warfare, like you're seeing in the Straits of Hormuz and the Gulf right now. And then we did a lot of logistics. Packs mail cargo, right?
16: Right. That's important.
17: All the way down to the Holy Hilo. You had to remember from the aircraft carrier, you had to take the chaplains around to
16: the
17: other small boys.
16: So
17: I spent many a days as doing the Holy Hilo.
16: Wonderful. So, yeah. So with the So I've had this conversation with the city government. I mean, I remember when Cecil Field was here and Cecil Field went away. There was a huge economic impact, specifically on Jacksonville, but really on the west side of Jacksonville. What kind of economic impact does NES Jacks have on Northeast Florida?
17: So if you want to talk about economic impact, and I maintain good rapport with Harrison Conyers down in the military affairs department down in the city hall.
16: Yeah.
17: But you know, they advertise over $9 billion
16: that's huge.
17: Of economic impact for the tri-base area. So us, Mayport, Kings Bay, and then obviously you have Blunt Island and the 125th up at the Air Force guys, and National Guard Air Force guys. But we say Jacksonville probably has 2.7 to 2.9 billion of that impact.
16: That's huge. Yeah, I mean, I remind folks. And then my son's a reservist. He was in the Army, got out. This morning, you know, he's doing work for the state of Florida, working in the Emergency Operations Center as a disaster mitigation manager. But as a naval reservist, his drills are going to be at NAS Jack. So to see, it's not just active duty, it's also reservists. And I know Guard members also come over there to do different things. So if folks want to follow NES Jackson, what you guys are doing, how do they follow you guys? Social media, I imagine?
17: Yes, we have the full swath of the social media platforms. And jokingly, if you want to know about what's going on, definitely check out our Facebook page. Also, I have Instagram,
18: We got everything, but we don't have TikTok.
16: Absolutely. Hey, folks, we're going to take a nonprofit spotlight. We'll be right back with Captain Ryan Dexter, the commanding officer of Naval Air Station Jacksonville.
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1: Welcome back to First Coast Military Life, where we dive into the stories, issues, and voices that matter most to our military families and those who stand with them. Let's jump back in. Here's your host, retired Colonel Chris Budihas.
2: We're talking with Navy veteran and City Councilman Nick Hallen, who is the CEO of the nonprofit The Firewatch. Nick, it's good to see you.
3: Yeah, great to be here, Chris. Thank you.
2: No, man, you got so much going on. So, Navy veteran, been out in the business world, city councilman, CEO of a nonprofit. So, when do you sleep?
3: Yeah, you don't.
2: You don't? Great answer.
3: Exactly.
2: So, for our audience, so we're nationwide, so what is The Firewatch?
3: We call ourselves Florida's Fight to End Veteran Suicide. So there's a lot of organizations out there engaged in the fight to end veteran suicide, and they're doing wonderful things. What's a little bit different about us, first of all, we're focused entirely on the state of Florida.
2: Okay.
3: And that's a lot based on where our operations are, where we're funded, and okay. all that. But we're doing something uniquely different. Our main program is called the Watchstander Program, and it's based on CPR. So we're actually trying to train community members, veterans, civilians, you know, family members, your colleagues, your coworkers, your fellow churchgoers, could be the, you know, the folks in your that you golf with, to recognize the warning signs of veterans in crisis and be able to get them to help. So just like CPR teaches people just to recognize the signs and call for help quick, that's what we're doing. So why it's so uniquely different is we are trying to end veteran suicide by preventing it.
2: Yeah.
3: We're trying to get people to the help they need before they even slip into crisis, and we're using all of the community, just like CPR does.
2: It's amazing.
3: Yeah.
2: It's funny. After 36 years in the military, I think I took 36 tests on how to do CPR.
3: Yeah.
2: And I've only done it in combat a couple times, but the chances of being trained on CPR not and using it, the training is the biggest piece, right? So
3: exactly.
2: You're training folks to identify those things and really save lives. You know, there's this whole 22 a day you know, mantra. But I've been hearing lately that, I mean, actually veteran suicide is much higher than that.
3: Oh, so. Yeah. Yeah. I mean, it's 22 a day of what you can track where suicide is listed through medical examiner death certificates nationwide as the cause of death. And that 22 day a day was, you know, calculated by the VA. It includes back then when they were calculating it, they've subsequently changed their methodology a little bit, but that would include Army, Navy, Air Force, Marine, now Space Force, Coast Guard, National Guard, and reservists.
2: Wow.
3: And now they actually have dropped it, and they're saying it's more like 17 a day, but that's only because they've decided to more narrowly define the definition of veteran. But those numbers still are undercounted. And Chris, the reason they're undercounted is because those medical examiner death certificates, there might be suicides that are not adequately tracked. Maybe it's a single vehicle car crash or a drug overdose, opioids, you know, related. So, but maybe it's attributed to something other than suicide. So we do know that the numbers are probably worse than even the ones that shock us that we hear every day.
2: Wow. That's crazy. So watchstander, you mentioned the watchstander. So what's the duty of a watchstander?
3: Yeah, basically this training, which is free, we can train you in person or online.
2: Free.
3: It's absolutely free.
2: Man, I love that price.
3: And it takes just 30 to 45 minutes.
2: So Nick, how do people find the Firewatch?
3: We're about to hit 10,000 people trained. 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
2: Okay.
3: Click on Watchstander Training. There's one of two paths. You can take a path as a civilian or take a path as a veteran or active duty military member. And if you take it as a civilian, there's an extra 10 minutes there that military cultural training. But if you do that, you'll basically get certified as a watchstander, and then we end up sending you a package in the mail if you give us your address during that process, where you get a wristband, a wallet card, which reminds you of the training, and a car sticker. And we just want you to be actively engaged, be vigilant for veterans, stand watch for veterans, and if you see a veteran that needs help, get them to the help they need.
2: That's awesome. Hey, Nick, thank you for service to the nation. Thank you for service to our community as a city councilman.
3: Yeah.
2: Obviously, not an easy deed, and we definitely appreciate what you're doing with your leadership there, and then the greatness of what you're doing with the Firewatch. This is awesome. So we're going to spread the word. I encourage folks to take a look at the Firewatch to get educated, get involved, and time, treasure, and talent. You know, please donate. So,
3: Chris, thanks for having me, and thanks for bringing awareness to the Firewatch and to veteran suicide prevention.
2: Awesome.
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0: 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We'll be right back with more First Coast Military Life after this short break.
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2: What does donations to the Child Cancer Fund mean to a kid and to the family going through this treatment?
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5: 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That really gets you through it all.
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7: Ms. Jolly was fabulous. We miss her, but Ms. Sarah is a ray of sunshine.
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13: My heart is full.
14: Thanks.
15: I'm Pam Huso. Russia is ramping up attacks on the Ukrainian capital of Kyiv.
16: Ukrainian President Volodymyr Zelensky says they need more Patriot interceptors for defense. But stockpiles are running low due to the war in Iran and 4 years of war between Ukraine and Russia.
15: Fox's Jeff Paul. French President Emmanuel Macron says Paris will send new interceptor missiles to Ukraine. A convicted teenage killer in Texas won't be getting a new trial. A judge denied Carmelo Anthony's request, but did not give a reason for the ruling.
17: Anthony was convicted of murder and sentenced to 35 years in prison in June for 2025 stabbing death of 17-year-old Austin Metcalf.
15: Fox's Jackie Ibanez. Anthony's lawyers will continue working on an appeal.
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0: It's a 7 on the WOKV weather meter for Sunday. It'll be partly sunny and hot. Our forecast is 95 for Jacksonville. We'll get up to the low 90s at the beaches. There's just an isolated shower storm in store today. Lots of spots will not see rain. Tonight, it'll be partly cloudy, low 74. And then Monday's partly sunny with still isolated storms. The coverage of rain may tick up just slightly. High temps will still be in the mid-90s into Tuesday as the days turn slightly wetter. From the Action News Jax First Alert Weather Center, I'm meteorologist Corey Sima for 104.5 WOKV.
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23: 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Then lastly, the Navy Exchange, only open to patrons authorized access. So I'm here with U.S. Navy Captain Ryan Dexter, the commanding officer of Naval Air Station in Jacksonville. So Ryan, we were talking earlier about economic impact that the base has on Northeast Florida. The kind of the Fleet Readiness Center. Does the Fleet Readiness Center only support the kind of the tri-base area, or really the Atlantic coastline fleet, so to speak? Or
24: so they have, you know, their mission is really truly Navy wide.
23: Oh, okay.
24: So you're talking about it's what we refer to as depot level maintenance. So
23: okay.
24: Think about taking an aircraft in and taking it down to the studs and completely rebuilding it. And they have some amazing artisans there that can bend metal and do what it takes to put any aircraft put the aircraft back into service. They are just recently now getting into the F-35 maintenance, along with various other platforms. But that's kind of the big new forefront is the F-35 maintenance. And they're definitely looking into the future as the P-8s, which are a new platform for the Navy. But it's coming up to where they need to start doing that depot level maintenance. And so they're looking to get into that maintenance also.
23: So how's that relationship with the city of Jacksonville and ASJAX? You feel like Jacksonville embraces? Yeah, I imagine. I mean, I grew up here. I tell people that one in four households has an active duty guard, reservist, or veteran in the household, but the other 75% of the population truly embraces us. Do you feel the same way?
24: 100%. Maybe I didn't recognize it when I was a junior officer here in the early 2000s. I'm, you know, worrying about flying. Flying aircraft and everything, but unbelievable. And I have truly been stationed in every major kind of naval area, the Norfolks of the world, the Hawaii's of the world, the San Diego's of the world, and Jacksonville. It's just simply the best.
23: Yeah.
24: It really is. This community embraces this military community and the bases wholeheartedly. You can't walk around town without somebody giving you a thank you. And like I said, everybody seems to have a tie to it. If, you know, like I said, if they weren't born in the hospital, maybe they played in the Navy, the Ortega League that we've been running since
23: still
24: the
23: there.
24: 1960s. You know, everybody comes up, I played Little League there. And they're just so tied in. And, you know, things like the Players Championship, right? You know, always doing military appreciation days.
23: Yeah.
24: I don't think there's a week that goes by that there's not some sort of hiring affair, you know, career fair for people transitioning out of the service. And, you know, frankly, people want to come here.
23: Yeah.
24: You know, we are now, I think they're, the city is saying it's 150,000 retirees.
23: Right.
24: So it's not huge. Just Navy staying here.
23: Last figure I saw was a little bit above that. But 170,000 plus folks. But that's huge. And then, you know, their spouses that come. Mm-hmm. I mean, if we talked about this when I was at Fort Benning, the general there would talk to the local community about, he called it the brain drain. Mm-hmm. We got all these senior enlisted folks with these great skills and leadership, really enlisted folks, you know, with the skills and that they bring in leadership. And then with the officers, many of them have advanced degrees and capabilities. So how do you retain those folks? Columbus, Georgia, love the place. A little bit harder to kind of motivate people to stay there per se for a variety of different reasons. But here in Jacksonville, I mean, Florida is such a great place to live, especially as a veteran.
24: Yeah. You know, there's another side to that, because so many people are coming here. One of the things I do is kind of, I do have to kind of watch out for the base, because we're almost, you know, encroachment. You know, people want to build here, and places that you thought were remote are no longer remote, right? You know, I think about our outlying airfield, White House, out there in northwest Jax. Used to be in the middle of nowhere. Well, now it's starting to build around it. So we have to do what we can to kind of protect our bases.
23: How can the community help with our spouses who want to seek employment or with their families, just besides embracing them, I guess?
24: Absolutely. We have a robust and full-service fleet and family support center.
23: Oh, okay.
24: Yes, they do all sorts of training and career fairs for naval spouses and all, you know, the full-service support of counseling and various classes. Yeah. And again, there's many out-in-town entities that also provide military support, military counseling.
23: Yeah.
24: There's just no shortage here locally.
23: Okay. So I mentioned off mic here, so about two weekends ago, I was at NS Jax. I was renting a boat at the marina. What a great marina you guys have out there. But I did notice coming on that there was this, you know, I use the word artifact, but this thing was missing from the front gate. And I was like, where'd it go? So the Blue Angels. The Blue Angels have a history here, correct?
24: At Absolutely. Birthplace of the Blue Angels. They started out of here. So we, and our sign out front as you pull into the main Yorktown gate probably announces that we are the birthplace of the Blue Angels.
23: Yeah.
24: And yes, our Blue Angel just returned to the front gate this past weekend. It originally went out there in 1996. So,
23: did it really?
24: Yeah. So 30 years ago. And this is the first time that we actually had it towed back, and those great artisans at Fleet Readiness Center took it down, fixed any metal issues with it, and completely repainted it, and it looks like a shiny new car back out in front of the base.
23: Yeah, they did a great job. I mean, it's another symbol. There's some symbolism that our military is great, and you can see that through the pride of, you know, just this, the front gate you walk through, you're like, wow, this is a professional organization. So the Blue Angels, when I was growing up, it was always NAS Jax. Now we're doing this NAS Jax, you know, Jax Beach rotation right now. So this year, correct me wrong, are we going to be NAS Jax?
24: We are back at NAS Jax this year, October 17th and 18th.
23: Okay.
24: And this is a big one.
23: Okay, tell us about
24: this. This is the first time that anybody can find that we are going to be partnering with the Air Force Thunderbirds.
23: Get out of here.
24: They are coming with us. So this will be a dual show this year, both Blue Angels and the Thunderbirds. And I think I did see a local news station did a nice little piece of one of the Thunderbird pilots is a Jacksonville area kid.
23: No kidding.
24: And so it's going to be a great show come mid-October.
23: That's wonderful. What are some typical things that happen like monthly or throughout the year besides the Blue Angels that occur on the base, either for our service members or families or other folks?
24: Absolutely. You know, we have an amazing morale, welfare, and recreation department. Our MWR department is simply the best. But they're running, you know, we kind of have annual events to go throughout the year. I mean, just a couple weeks ago, I took my daughters to the indoor pool for an underwater Easter egg hunt. That's always one of the biggest hits. And I believe it's this weekend we have our Bounce-a-Palooza. So they'll do dozens of the blow up, you know, those blow up bouncy houses. Yeah. They'll have that out at River Cove, you know, Veterans Day. So we don't do anything at July 4th for fireworks, but we save ours for Veterans Day and do our our fireworks show at Veterans Day. But yeah, we run throughout the year. MWR does a great job of doing many events.
23: That's wonderful.
24: Not only for the active duty, but you know, obviously retirees and.
23: So. I mean, you took command last year. We always know as a commander that there's a time clock. Eventually, you got to give it up and go back on staff. So I remind folks at some point you're a staff officer again. So what are some of the things you look forward to, you know, either as part of your legacy or just getting done while you're in command?
24: Well, I already talked about the Blue Angel.
23: There you go. That's a huge win.
24: Yeah, it's a big win. I would tell you, in a fiscally constrained environment, it's the small things that seem to be winning for us. My running tagline is signs, lines, lights, and spaces.
23: Oh.
24: So just doing the little stuff. So we've actually had a pressure washing team out there, pressure washing all these. The chapel, St. Edward's that you mentioned.
23: It was looking ancient.
24: it's getting pressure washed as we speak. It's a multi-day process. Just if you noticed Yorktown, you know, the shutters and the fence was all faded. Just takes a little bit of time, a little bit of effort, and we've got that all painted back up. you know, talking about lines, parking lots, as my CO suggestion box was flooded with complaints about the lines missing from the commissary.
23: Oh, really?
24: They're back. So we got those back. We got the parking lines back at the annex. So just the little
23: stuff
24: things.
23: Stuff matters, right?
24: Exactly. Yeah. And,
23: you know, squared
24: again,
23: away, squared away.
24: Just one, but you add them all up, and I think you'll, as you drive around, you'll just notice, like, wow, this place is looking sharper.
23: So, I mean, we're a national, international show to some people because I got people reaching out to me from around the world. Is you made the Navy a career. Why did you choose to make the Navy a career?
24: I think I just kept having fun.
23: It matters.
24: You know, as I went along. You know, I always bring this up with some of my basketball buddies I played with in college. Yeah. As they've gone off into the civilian world and had that, I was like, I've never left that camaraderie that we had as a basketball team, because I've had that in every squadron that I've had along the way, in every command that I've had along that way. You're with a cadre of people that you just lifelong friends,
23: right.
24: You know. So, you know, interestingly enough, you know, every 3 years you get a whole new set of friends, you know,
23: right?
24: You know, as you go. But each step along the way, they become your lifelong friends too. And so, I think I stayed for the people.
23: Mm-hmm.
24: Obviously, the mission has been great and, you know, doing multiple deployments and, you know, over 3,000 hours of flying. But, you know, how much of that we'll remember versus just the good people that you met along the way.
23: 100%. For the young folks out there who consider, you know, joining the military, what would you say? Like, why should they consider joining the military?
24: That's a great question. But I will tell you, much like I talked about, is you're going to come in and you're going to find a sense of belonging, right? Mm-hmm. And a sense of community and people. And there's nothing more powerful than a group of people rowing to accomplish the same mission, right?
23: Yeah.
24: You know, we see a lot if you're in a deploying, you know, operational unit. Everybody kind of builds up, get ready for that, and so you do it together. You don't do it alone, and I think that's what makes people stick around. Honestly, because you know the reality is there's going to be some long days and there's going to be some
23: 100%.
24: Long nights.
23: Yeah.
24: You know, you're gonna work hard and play hard, but it's gonna be the people that you're with that keeps you in this.
23: Yeah, I remember when I was younger, before I enlisted in the Marines, and then living out in Middleburg, and you'd hear these old timers who did, you know, I say old timers, older than me, you did 2-4 years, you know, Vietnam, pre Vietnam, post Vietnam, even World War II veterans, Korean veterans. I mean, they had a full career, a full life after the military service, but they always went back to. There's time in service, something that they were proud of. They may not, you know, risen to the rank of chief petty officer or sergeant major or whatever, but they felt they had a purpose. They served with some of America's best, and they made an impact. And literally, for many of them, you know, history was written about them. So that you could be a part of that. It's very unusual to be able to do that in other professions. So anything we left out, Ryan, before we close up?
24: You know, I would just say it's very interesting because, you know, I spend my career as a pilot, and then, you know, as we do in the service, like, here's 3 weeks, learn how to be a small town mayor.
23: Yeah.
24: You know,
23: good luck, no manual.
24: You know, and so, you know, every day is keeping the lights on and keeping the water running. But just the sheer impact that NES Jacksonville has. And because, you know, most people think about it as the base, right?
23: Yeah.
24: The 3,800 acres there on the St. John's River. But, you know, we also own the Outlying Field White House. We own the ranges down in Central Florida.
23: Okay.
24: You know, the bombing ranges down in the Ocala Forest. That is strategic level stuff that there isn't an aircraft carrier that goes from the East Coast that goes on deployment without first coming and utilizing NES Jacksonville's ranges as they get ready to deploy. So
23: that's wonderful.
24: Yeah. So just the strategic impact of the base is immense. And then the community, you know, of the base. And I love this town. I go down to the school boards, been down there a couple times for Month of the Military Child or Purple Star School Recognition, because, again, like you mentioned, 1 in 4 has a tie to the military in this town, and they really love it.
23: Yeah, I appreciate that. You know, the community piece, I'll kind of reinforce that. It's huge, right? I mean, the reality of NES Jacks, there's only so much family housing. The majority of the folks who work on NES Jacks do not live on NES Jacks. They live out in the community. So, you know, for everybody that's out there, being kind, being a great landlord, it matters, because it's not lost on me. When I had to go to the emergency room, I guess about 6 months ago. The good time to go to emergency room is like 2:30 in the morning. It was just me and this one spouse with one child that's sick, and there are other two that aren't sick, you know, early in the morning. And I was trying to help her out with the other two. It's just the level of our sacrifice that our folks do, that they make in order to allow us to have the freedoms we have in this nation. It's not lost on me, nor should be lost on the community, that you matter and having a place where they can live, thrive, and be, just have a good time while they serve our nation. It's huge. So, Ryan, thanks for coming in and sharing the story of NAS Jax.
24: I appreciate it. Thank you very much.
23: Appreciate it. Hey, folks, something we discussed sparked an idea, raised a question. Love to hear from you. 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
23: 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Jacksonville in Northeast Florida has deep military roots. From Naval Air Station Jacksonville to Naval Station Mayport, from Camp Blanding to Naval Submarine Base Kings Bay and everywhere in between. This region has played a vital role in America's national defense for nearly a century. But it's more than just about bases and equipment. It's about the people. It's about the 170,000 active duty veterans, reservists, National Guardsmen, military families, and incredible people that live in this community that support us and support our military. That's why First Coast Military Life is here and to talk about their stories, their voices, their experience, and their continued journey, both in and out of uniform. Jacksonville isn't just another military town. It's a cornerstone of America's national defense and its community that stands strong beside them through deployments, homecomings, and everything in between. A very important component of our show, First Coast Military Life on WOKV, Jacksonville's news and talk, will be community event announcements. Getting relevant information out to you is very important to us. 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That's what First Coast Military Life on WOKV is all about. 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
7: 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VSO at the Charles Webb West Connect Regional Library, May 14th, 9 a.m. to 1 p.m., 6887 103rd Street, Jacksonville, Florida, 32210. A Military Affairs and Veterans Department VSO will be at the Charles Webb West Connect Regional Library the second Thursday of every month to answer any questions on veteran claims and benefits. Veterans Council of Duval County Monthly Meeting, May 19th, 7 p.m. to 8 p.m., American Legion Post 137, 5443 San Juan Avenue, Jacksonville, Florida, 32210. A Veterans Council of Duval County, VCDC, will have a monthly meeting on May 19th at American Legion Post 137 at 7 p.m. May 21st, join us at the Block Jacks, the city's newest outdoor venue, for a 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
14: Calling out Canada. I'm Pam Huso, Fox News. President Trump is reacting to Canada's plan to impose reciprocal tariffs on the U.S. The trade war escalated this weekend after talks collapsed and the U.S. announced 50% tariffs on $20 billion of Canadian goods.
15: The products affected range from wine to hockey sticks to cement. The president has accused Canada of unfair trading practices for some U.S. products like cars, alcohol, and cheese, limiting American access to these markets. President Trump saying on Truth Social, Canada wants the benefits of being a state without being one. They've also charged our great farmers for many years massive amounts of tariffs. No more. But Canadian Prime Minister Mark Carney says the U.S. had asked for too much and offered too little. He says the U.S. had proposed measures restricting Canada's ability to have trade deals with other countries, which he says was unacceptable.
14: Fox's Madeline Rivera. More economic pain is heading Iran's way. Treasury Secretary Scott Bessent is expected to announce new sanctions tomorrow. This amid continued tensions over the Strait of Hormuz.
16: Iran's leaders are issuing new statements hinting at what they claim will be a new post-war order in the Gulf, which could leave the U.S. sidelined. Iran's parliamentary speaker, Mohammad Ghalibaf, writing on X, quote, "We've received numerous messages from neighboring countries about shaping new security arrangements and economic cooperation in the region. The United States put the security of every single one of its allies at such risk through bullying and pure disregard for their interests for the sake of Israel." But the president, Masoud Pezeshkian, for instance, said that it might be time to, quote, end the war.
14: Fox's Jonathan Hunt. America's listening to Fox News.
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21: It's a 7 on the WOKV weather meter for Sunday. It'll be partly sunny and hot. Our forecast is 95 for Jacksonville. We'll get up to the low 90s at the beaches. There's just an isolated shower storm in store today. Lots of spots will not see rain. Tonight, it'll be partly cloudy, low 74. And then Monday's partly sunny with still isolated storms. The coverage of rain may tick up just slightly. High temps will still be in the mid-90s into Tuesday as the days turn slightly wetter. From the Action News Jax First Alert Weather Center, I'm meteorologist Corey Sima for 104.5 WOKV.
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0: Well, listen, I don't support the DSA agenda as has been articulated by the DSA itself.
1: Yeah, we have a big tent within DSA. 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
3: 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And so is the countdown. T-minus 77 days until election day.

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1: All right, hour two, Sean Hannity Show, 800-941-SEAN is our number if you want to be a part of the program. 77 days till this, what I am saying, is the most important midterm in our lifetime by a long shot, by the way. It's not even a close call with all the lunatics on the left that are out there running. Latest example, Cliff Connolly. He is a member of the DSA's National Political Committee, admitting that he hates our Constitution.
2: It's of the DSA caucuses that believe in democracy as an end goal, Mug is the only one that sees revolution as a necessity to get there. And of the caucuses in DSA that see the necessity of revolution, we're the only ones that see democracy as the end goal. So the two things that we're famous for is our commitment to a program and our hatred of the United States Constitution. And what the program does is it gives us a roadmap to revolution, and it gives us the obstacle that we finally will have to get over to have a revolution, which is the United States Constitution, the basis of the United States government.
1: So if you listen to the legacy media mob, if you listen to the punditry class, if you read the mainstream media, you know, you'll never know that your prescription drug prices have dropped dramatically. You'll never know. You'll never hear the story about, the border's been completely closed off after four straight years of, you know, open borders, in spite of the big lie that the borders are closed and borders secure. You won't hear that Donald Trump did prevent the world from having to deal with a nuclear armed Iran. You won't get the real strength of the economy. For example, recently released GDP estimates for the second quarter show, you know, real growth in the economy compared to contraction during the Biden years. Is it everything we want? Are gas prices too high as a result of stopping Iran from becoming a nuclear power? Yeah, that has had an impact. But you're never going to hear it. And what's fascinating to this is the Democratic Party is now taken over by extremists. They're not going to tell you that part either. They're not going to tell you, they're not going to play for you in their own words the things that they're saying, their supporters are saying. So you kind of have to take it upon yourself if you're me, and my job is to do the work that, you know, you're too busy doing other jobs to do, and to look at what we are facing in the midterm. Now, historical trends would favor the party that is out of power. That would be the Democratic Party in this particular case. And if you look at what are we really, you know, how many seats are we viewing as toss-up seats? You know, for example, in the Senate, you know, I think the most important races that we've got to pay attention to is we've got to win Michigan. We've got to win Iowa. Alaska, the Democrats thought they were clever by putting another Dan Sullivan. We have a current Senator Dan Sullivan on the ballot. Ohio is more competitive than I would like. I think once Texas becomes aware of Telefrico and Mr. Sixth Gender, I don't think that's going to be much of a race. Troy Jackson is basically Graham Plattner 2.0 based on everything I'm reading about him and hearing about him. So I think that's going to be a problem. And then I'm kind of on the sidelines looking at New Hampshire as it relates to the House of Representatives. Look, I think that, you know, Republicans, you know, have to win 20 seats that are up for grabs. If it was a great year for them, you know, they could get as many as 27 based on what I see. But, you know, it's very hard when you're going up against a machine, and the machine is the legacy media mob. The machine, and that is a powerful contribution, that the legacy media will always favor the Democrats. And you're never going to see a good poll on Donald J. Trump. You know, John McLaughlin is joining us now. He's with McLaughlin and Associates. And, you know, one of the things that he has done his entire career is he has been a pollster for very polarizing political figures, from Jesse Helms to Prime Minister Netanyahu, another person not easy to poll. Donald Trump, not easy to poll. I mean, if you look at 2024, for example, You never would have believed the outcome based on the polls of the legacy media mob. But for John and for Matt Towery of Insider Advantage and Robert Cahaley of Trafalgar, and, you know, I don't even know who Atlas is, but they did a good job this past presidential cycle. Rasmussen, they generally do a pretty good job. That's about it. So you're going to be fed with disinformation. So what does it mean? Where do we stand 77 days out of this midterm? It's important to get a snapshot before Labor Day, important to get a snapshot after Labor Day. And then it's important that you all hear my admonition and tell all your friends how important this is, because they don't want to just make changes on the fringes. They want to uproot our Constitution. You just heard this, you know, they don't like our Constitution. And we've been playing the telling you about the extremism of El Sayed, his BFF Hassan Piker, El Tellerico, cisgender, God is non-binary, you know, championing the rights of biological men to play women's sports and have access to abortion. This is nuts. We've been telling you about the temper of Troy Jackson in Maine. We've been telling you about the antics they're playing in Alaska. And we keep going through it. So you at least it's going to take, you know, it's going to take all of us combined to educate people that are, you know, as Rush used to say, low information voters. Anyway, John McLaughlin, sir, how are you?
3: It's a pleasure to be with you again, Sean. And, you know, you brought back fond memories of all the voter suppression media polls where, remember the Hillary lock in 2016? And even on Election Day, you and I were speaking, and I was like, they got to count the votes. Donald Trump is going to win. And I said it on your show before that you said, who's going to win? And I was like, the Thursday before, I think I said on your show, I said, Trump was going to win. And people thought we were crazy. But the media does this on purpose. And just like in 2024, whether it was, you know, President Kamala Harris, they know that they have a midterm election that depends on turnout. In 2024, 155 million voters came out. Trump won the popular vote with 77 million. In 2018, you had a turnout of 118 million for the midterm. In 2022, you had a turnout of 112 million for the midterm. They are hoping that Trump voters will stay home. And if they can convince them the Republicans can't win Congress, that's what could happen. And so your message is really important as we, you know, go into September and October.
1: So Republicans have two advantages that I think that Democrats are not factoring in. Well, three, if you factor in, it's at some point, it's got to penetrate the consciousness of the average individual of how crazy this party has become and how silent and how deafening the silence is of elected Democrats in taking on, you know, this radical democratic socialist movement. When I go through the list of what they believe, I'm not joking. I'm not kidding. You know, we now have this woman saying that stealing should be legalized. I didn't think I'd hear that in my lifetime, but here we go. That was a new one even for me. When they hear the radical positions, you know, what the DSA, they were praising Castro on their website the other day. Did you see that? Praising Castro, a thug, a murderer, a thief, who's created nothing but poverty and misery for the people in Cuba. Exactly. I mean, this is what now, and then where are the elected Democrats but for a guy by the name of John Fetterman saying, no, I don't want any part of this.
3: Right. And by the way, the key here is that you've got younger voters don't know what communism is. They don't know what socialism is. If you were born after 1989, you know, there's no recollection of the Berlin Wall, Soviet Union, Mao, Castro, etc. Their idea of socialism that they were taught was like Sweden. And Europe has rejected socialism as one of the most conservative free market countries now in Europe. But the key thing here is, they wanted a referendum on Donald Trump. All this big government socialism is a reaction to Donald Trump's success. As he succeeds, the Democrat Party and the primary voters, the elites in the Democrat Party, have gotten more deranged that Trump is winning with his blue-collar Republican Party. So they're hoping that those voters who elected Trump president won't come out. And we asked in our last poll, and that last national poll that we published, the generic ballot, the Democrats were ahead of 1,000 likely voters. They were ahead by 2 points, 46-44. However, when you frame the question, do you prefer a Republican who's a free market capitalist or a Democrat who's a big government socialist? The Republican then wins 49-36, 13 points, a 15-point turnaround. That's what the midterm convention has to be about. They need to frame that, because if that's the case, we then win with independents decisively. We gain 31 points with moderates. We pull even with Hispanic voters. We gain 12 points with blacks. We win among women. The Democrat Party needs to be portrayed as a big government socialist party. Newt Gingrich wrote a book about this a couple of years ago. This is where they were headed. And now they're there, and they're nominating these radical candidates who would forever change America, where they change our Constitution. They don't like that Donald Trump's cut taxes. They don't like that he deregulated businesses. They don't like the fact that he secured our borders. They don't like that he's made the military stronger, et cetera. They want to take that all apart and turn us into this big government socialist state.
1: Quick break, more with John McLaughlin, McLaughlin and Associates, the polling group on the other side. Then your call's coming up today. 800-941-SEAN is our number if you want to be a part of the program.
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13: There's nearly 678,290,000 kids under five around the world. But what's so important about being five? A lot, it turns out. Children who live to age five are twice as likely to reach adulthood. That's why vaccines matter so much. For 40 years, Rotary and partners have delivered vaccines globally. Like here, and even here. Impressive, right? But 12.5 million children are still totally unvaccinated. Rotary knows we can find them. Because when Rotary and Indian vaccinators looked for families at bus and train stations, used motorbikes, and trekked house to house, they lowered polio cases by 94%. See? It can be done. And the results are worth it. Let's ensure that all children grow up safe from preventable diseases.
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15: It's a 7 on the WOKV weather meter for Sunday. It'll be partly sunny and hot. Our forecast is 95 for Jacksonville. We'll get up to the low 90s at the beaches. There's just an isolated shower storm in store today. Lots of spots will not see rain. Tonight, it'll be partly cloudy, low 74. And then Monday's partly sunny with still isolated storms. The coverage of rain may tick up just slightly. High temps will still be in the mid-90s into Tuesday as the days turn slightly wetter. From the Action News Jax First Alert Weather Center, I'm meteorologist Corey Sima for 104.5 WOKV.
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right, our final moments with John McLaughlin of McLaughlin & Associates. 77 days till this most important midterm in our lifetime right now. Literally, the entire country is hanging in the balance.

0: I'm expecting them to take it down because they're going to want to hide who they really are, but praising Fidel Castro on what would have been his 100th birthday. Or this lunatic DSA person in New York saying it should be legal and it should no longer be illegal to steal, or eliminating the Senate and the presidency and packing the courts and amnesty for illegals and abolishing borders and abolishing ICE and ending all deportations and defunding the Department of War, eliminating cash bail, abolishing prisons, abolishing police, a wealth tax, cradle to grave, womb to tomb, Green New Deal, and public ownership of corporations. I say it every day on purpose so that people will have this in their consciousness, so when they talk to their friends and their neighbors and their coworkers, they can tell them. Okay, so that is describing your opponent. To me, that should be enough. But maybe people want to know, well, is, you know, I'm paying $4 a gallon for gasoline. I don't like paying $4 a gallon for gasoline. Why do we have to go to Iran? Because Iran would have become a nuclear power. And if you think things are bad now, they would have been, you know, that much worse if they ever got a nuclear weapon. They would have held the world hostage and probably used it eventually and killed how many, God knows how many people.
1: Right. Or shut down.
0: So what's the case you would make?
1: I would say that it's, by the way, the Republicans need to play offense. When the Democrats say they're for affordability and lowering prices, well, we need to remind people that every Democrat in the House and Senate voted for the largest tax increase in history when they wanted to kill the Trump tax cuts, when they wanted no tax on, when they voted against no tax on tips, no tax on overtime, no Social Security tax credits, they voted against that. They wanted to raise taxes by $2,000 about on every taxpayer. And Republicans instead ought to be pushing for new tax cuts. Like the idea in our polling, indexing capital gains. Americans support that 62-16. The idea of, increasing the exemption to sell your home, doubling it, it's 52-28. They support that. And also collapsing the tax bracket from 7 to 5, where people under 200,000 pay only 12% federal taxes. They support that 68%. Republicans need to put those up for votes. By the way, they should put up a vote condemning the DSA platform. The DSA platform is un-American. It's anti-capitalist. It's anti-free enterprise. It's for bigger government. They'll put that platform in front of the House and ask them to vote. And
0: I actually agree with that. Last question, exit question. Who's going to win the midterms, House, Senate?
1: Talk to me after the midterm convention. If the Republicans play offense, they will keep the House and they will keep the Senate. If the Republicans sit back and play defense, where the Democrats have a referendum on Donald Trump who's not on the ballot, then we got a problem. Republicans need to use that midterm convention in Dallas to play offense and put the Democrats back on their heels.
0: All right. I appreciate it. 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
3: News. I'm Paul Stevens. Tensions over the Strait of Hormuz continue as President Trump declares more intense economic sanctions on Iran. However,
4: Iran's parliamentary speaker Mohammed Ghalibaf writing on X, quote, "We've received numerous messages from neighboring countries about shaping new security arrangements and economic cooperation in the region. The United States put the security of every single one of its allies at such risk."
3: Fox's Jonathan Hunt in Tel Aviv, Israel. Tropical storm Moke threatening Hawaii with heavy rain and strong winds.
5: While it's not expected to make a direct hit, the storm could still bring heavy rain and strong winds overnight. Hawaii is still reeling after Hurricane Lala brushed by last week, causing at least $40 million in damages.
3: And that's Fox's Jackie Ibanez. 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
18: It's a 7 on the WOKV weather meter for Sunday. It'll be partly sunny and hot. Our forecast is 95 for Jacksonville. We'll get up to the low 90s at the beaches. There's just an isolated shower storm in store today. Lots of spots will not see rain. Tonight, it'll be partly cloudy, low 74. And then Monday's partly sunny with still isolated storms. The coverage of rain may tick up just slightly. High temps will still be in the mid-90s into Tuesday as the days turn slightly wetter. From the Action News Jax First Alert Weather Center, I'm meteorologist Corey Sima for 104.5 WOKV.
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2: In the scenes information on today's breaking news. Hannity is on right now.
19: All right, so everybody's talking about socialism and communism. And, you know, for example, we have Megan Romer. I mean, this reminds me of Michael Moore years ago. Michael Moore, you know, said how much better the Cuban healthcare system is than ours, which was obscene and absurd. Or the DSA website now putting up praise for Fidel Castro, a thug, a murderer, that stole the land of people and created nothing but poverty and misery for the people in Cuba. I mean, we have similar stories out of Venezuela under Maduro and before him Chavez. I mean, it just utter disaster, a country that had so much in terms of wealth and natural resources. The people of Venezuela could have been living, you know, extravagant lives. Same with the people in Cuba. If you look at the, if you just look at the geography of Cuba and where it is, I mean, look how well Miami does in terms of tourism and how many people from all over the country go to Miami. Although it wouldn't be my first choice if I'm going to Florida, just saying, because I think there are a lot of other places that are nicer and less crowded. But anyway, people kind of like the scene part of it. And what's fascinating is the DSA is actually doubling down on this Michael Moore strategy. You have this head of the DSA, this Megan Romer, who we keep playing, saying that Cubans have access to their democracy in a way that we don't, in response to if she thinks Cuba is a dictatorship. Listen.
20: Do you believe that Cuba is a dictatorship, Megan?
21: I believe that Cubans have access to their democracy in a way that we do not. For example, I think the Families Code was just sort of an incredible demonstration of popular democracy. And also, no, they don't have multi-party elections, which is a real problem. I also think we don't have access to our Constitution in ways that are really problematic. We're on like 50 years of the ERA not being passed. 50 years. It's been since the 70s.
19: So, I mean, has anyone ever seen what the poverty in Cuba? It is so bad. And by the way, Cuba is on its last legs. Cuba is about to collapse. I think it'll happen probably within the next year is my prediction, but we'll see. Here's another DSA co-chair, Ashiq Sadiq, pressed by Jorge Ramos on if Cuba and Venezuela and Nicaragua are dictatorships. Listen.
20: What's your relationship with these countries? Do you believe that Cuba, Venezuela, Nicaragua, that they are dictatorships?
22: For us, expanding democracy, the small d democratic part of democratic socialism is core to what we stand for and what our vision for the world. We want to expand democracy in the electoral system. We want to expand democracy in our workplaces through labor unions and in our communities. So that's a core part of what we're doing.
20: Is Cuba a dictatorship for you?
22: I think in the United States, it's hard for us to judge other countries being dictatorships when we have Donald Trump as president, when basic voting rights are under attack in the U.S., validated by the Supreme Court just a few months ago. I think we have a lot of work to do in the United States to make sure we have a democracy.
20: Let me go back to Cuba. Do you think Cuba is a dictatorship?
22: There are things that the Cuban people themselves would want to change in their own system, but it's hard to do that when the blockade is such a severe, it's strangling their economy. And this is U.S. policy to make the economy scream.
19: I mean, the level of ignorance is so spectacular. It's fascinating. Even Jorge Ramos is not really a conservative. It's just like I can tell by the sound of his voice that he's thinking you're an idiot. Anyway, so you wonder, OK, this is their platform. This is that what they want. They're praising, the DSA is praising Fidel Castro on their website. And now coming out, some of their members with, you know, we should be able to steal. They're attacking our Constitution. They want to eliminate the Senate and the presidency and how we choose presidents, pack the courts, amnesty for illegals. They want to abolish borders. They want to abolish ICE. They want to end all deportation. They want to defund the Department of War. Then, of course, you know, like every socialist experiment, I always say whatever ism it is, Marxism, statism, Leninism, communism, socialism, it doesn't matter the ism, the name, whatever manifestation it is brought on, it always ends the same way. And that is great promises that will never be fulfilled. Then, of course, the more poverty than when you started. Then you have these very, very powerful, you've empowered now a bunch of politicians to steal basically other people's money and confiscate it and distribute it and hand out basically the crumbs from the table to the American people. And in the process of false security that they're promising, you end up with none. And then you have to calculate how much freedom you lost in the process. Okay, but don't take my word for it. Joining us, Daniel DiMartino, fellow at the Manhattan Institute, immigrant from Venezuela, who came here to escape destitution, starvation of socialism under the dictatorship that has now fallen thanks to President Trump. And Xi Van Fleet, who survived communist China, also here with a warning in terms of how important this midterm is. I mean, they've lived it. They know better than most. Anyway, she has a book entitled Made in America: The Hidden History of How the U.S. Enabled Communist China and Created Our Greatest Threat. Pretty fascinating. Guys, welcome to the program. Daniel, start with you. Okay, we know where the DSA stands. We know what they're saying. We know what they would do if they ever got in power. What would your admonition and warning be to the American people, considering you've lived this experiment?
0: Yes. Well, thank you for having me again, Sean. I'm good to talk to you again as well. She, look, I think that I disagree in that you said that he was ignorant for saying that Cuba was not a dictatorship or not saying it. I don't think they're ignorant. I think they're not even allowed to say Cuba is a dictatorship, even if they think so, because I think they're funded by the Cuban regime. I think that if the DSA were ever to say, oh, you know, Cuba is a dictatorship, I think they wouldn't get their free trips to Cuba, where they get all their training, that they go there several times a year. You know, it's all of these people of the DSA are rich kids who are lazy and don't have jobs. And that might sound like an exaggeration, but this just came out today. Gustavo, who's one of the socialists that Martha McCallum interviewed on her show not too long ago, also a co-chair of the DSA, turns out his parents own a pied-à-terre in Manhattan and are on the mom-daddy list. I mean, it's like all the stereotypes of these people are confirmed day after day. They support foreign dictatorships. They all have rich parents and none of them have real jobs. That is a real problem for us in America.
19: The promises are always lofty. And, you know, there's a demonization of successful people, rich people. But, you know, everything's going to be taken care of. I mean, the whole Green New Deal is, you know, government guaranteed child care, even child care for date night for couples, and government guaranteed healthy jobs. I'm sorry, healthy food and government guaranteed jobs and guaranteed, you know, government salaries and guaranteed government cradle to grave, womb to the tomb, you know, everything. And you don't have a worry in the world. You're saying, I mean, every single time it's been tried, those same promises are made every single time. What was the reality when you lived in Venezuela? Were those promises kept? Did the people live well? Did the people, you know, feel like their needs were taken care of?
0: Not at all. We became very poor. That's the truth. And, you know, my family was a middle class family, meaning we earned a couple $1,000s a month in the early 2000s. And we went from that to making $100 a month in 2016. We had no water for many days of the week. We had no electricity in random times, blackouts. Now it's much worse. And crime skyrocketed because people didn't go to jail for crimes, which is exactly the agenda of the DSA here. And they're lying to Americans saying, oh, they just want these welfare programs. No, they want control over our lives and they want to make us like Cuba and Venezuela, which is why they defend those regimes.
19: All right, G. Van Fleet, let me ask you. You survived communist China. You wrote a book, Made in America, The Hidden History of How the U.S. Enabled Communist China and Created Our Greatest Threat. Okay, so how did you get out? You survived communist China. What was life like there?
4: Well, this is something I just can't believe. This lie of communism is good. Still, attracted so many people. Why? It's human nature. Because the people just want free stuff. That's how Chinese Communist Party got control of China, because they promised the peasants free land, free stuff. That's how we got into communism. And what they got? Starvation. And that is the memory of my childhood. Scarcity. And every day we think about the next meal. And actually, that's what they wanted. When you only thing you're concerned about every day is next meal, no one is thinking about revolution. And that is my experience with communism. It's control. Control how much food you can have, where you can live, who you can marry, whether you can have a job or whether you could go to college. Everything is in the hand of the state and of the party. And so one of the leaders that you recorded earlier say that now we live in under the dictatorship of Trump. They have no idea what it is like to live under dictatorship. If he can say anything against the leader under a dictatorship in China today, he would disappear. We don't know what just happened to them. Before in China, you would be in prison. Today, you would just simply disappeared. They need to learn history. That's what I've been doing since 2021, to educate the American people what it is like to live under communism.
19: Do you think the American people fully understand it? Because I don't.
4: Well, they don't. Yeah, this is my experience in the past 5 years. Even many conservatives have no really understanding of what communism is about. If I have to use one word, it's control, total control. That's why it's called totalitarianism. They control everything, control what you can think and what you can say, every part of your life. And that is really what's happening in China today. And the, Hassan Piker said, that's the model. That's the model? Really? If he is in China, he's a millionaire, he will be the target of the CCP. And he is so opinionated, he just might disappear one day if he see one thing wrong that displeases the party. And that's what China is really about.
19: Quick break, right back. What is life under communism really like? We'll continue with Daniel DiMartino, immigrant from Venezuela. Xi Van Fleet, who survived communist China. Maybe you should be paying attention to what the reality is, not the phony promises people make. We'll have more on the other side as we continue.
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18: It's a 7 on the WOKV weather meter for Sunday. It'll be partly sunny and hot. Our forecast is 95 for Jacksonville. We'll get up to the low 90s at the beaches. There's just an isolated shower storm in store today. Lots of spots will not see rain. Tonight, it'll be partly cloudy, low 74. And then Monday's partly sunny with still isolated storms. The coverage of rain may tick up just slightly. High temps will still be in the mid-90s into Tuesday as the days turn slightly wetter. From the Action News Jax First Alert Weather Center, I'm meteorologist Corey Sima for 104.5 WOKV.
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0: All right, our final moments. What's it like to live under communism? Well, we continue with Daniel DiMartino. He is an immigrant from Venezuela. And Zivan Fleet, who survived communist China. Before you vote for a DSA candidate, you might want to hear their story. Daniel, I saw once, it was Jorge Ramos reporting, and he showed people in Venezuela. Venezuela has the greatest oil reserves in the entire world. People think it's the Middle East. It's not. America, the second largest energy reserves in the world. And we're the number one producer now of energy in the world. And what did we see? He showed people picking food out of a garbage truck. Is it that bad?
1: It's actually much worse, what I would say, Sean, because when Americans think of people eating from the garbage, they think of homeless people, they think of people who are mentally ill, really. And in Venezuela, it's not mentally ill people. It's fathers and mothers with their children who have jobs and who actually have a place to live, who are able-bodied, non-disabled people. And that is the sad thing that people have to resort to in order to not steal, right? Because that would be immoral. And a lot of Venezuelans do that. Many Venezuelans eat things that would not be traditional because of that. And it's not something that people want, but it's the reality that socialism forced people to do. And, you know, I know it sounds far-fetched for that to happen in America. And I don't think we're going to be, you know, eating from the garbage. But what we're certainly going to see if these socialists take over in America is we're going to become a lot poorer. And it's not the rich who are going to become poorer. It's the poor. The rich are just going to flee, like they're fleeing New York City. And the poor are not going to find apartments because of rent control. The apartments are going to not be kept well. They're going to degrade. There's going to be more expensive goods and services every day. The government's going to tax the poor more because, believe me, the rich cannot pay for Medicare for All. Even if you took all the wealth of all the billionaires in America today, which you can only do once, not every year, you would not be able to pay for Medicare for All for a single year. So where do you think the money's going to come from? It's not from the billionaires. It's from you and me.
0: Yeah. Well, exactly. I mean, it never works out the way they say. It's failed every time. Whatever name for manifestation it takes on. I hope that Daniel and Zivan Fleet, I hope you guys awaken people up. That's our job. And you're helping us do it. We're very grateful. Thank you. Look, anti-Semitism continues to rise around the world. We see it right here in our country, don't we? College campuses, halls of Congress. You hear it from certain people on the airwaves. It's pretty disgusting. Go to their website. It's PrayIFCJ.org. 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Hey, there's still a lot more ahead on the best of the Sean Hannity Show. 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

0: attacks continue. I'm Paul Stevens, Fox News. In Ukraine, Russian attacks are intensifying. At least 16 people killed in a Russian drone hit on a shopping center in the hometown of President Volodymyr Zelensky of Ukraine. Another Russian attack killing seven people across Ukraine. Zelensky again appealing for more air defense missiles as France pledges to step up deliveries there. Ship traffic through the Strait of Hormuz reportedly up 400% in the past 2 weeks. This as tensions continue between the U.S. and Iran.
1: This comes as the United States Navy is overseeing other vessels in the Persian Gulf that have millions of barrels of crude oil on board through a safer passage to the south of the strait. There is an ongoing U.S. naval blockade, and fresh sanctions are expected for Iran next week. Iran's parliament speaker and top negotiator, Mohammad Khalibaf, posted to X over the weekend saying, "We've received numerous messages from neighboring countries about shaping new security arrangements and economic cooperation in the region. The United States put the security of every single one of its allies at such risk through bullying and pure disregard for their interests for the sake of Israel."
0: Fox's Trey Yingston, Tel Aviv. Their report coming as Iranian state media claims Iran is giving permission for some Iraqi oil tankers to run through the Strait of Hormuz. Ship traffic still massively down, though, compared to before the U.S. launched its attacks on Iran. In California, firefighters battling several active wildfires. The biggest is the Bug Fire in Lassen and Sierra counties, now at more than 93,000 acres, 94% contained. However, in Monterey County, the Timber Fire burning about 8,600 acres and is 25% contained. First ever IndyCar race through D.C. coming up today. It's the Freedom 250 Grand Prix coming up at 1 p.m. Eastern with coverage on Fox. 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
3: It's a 7 on the WOKV weather meter for Sunday. It'll be partly sunny and hot. Our forecast is 95 for Jacksonville. We'll get up to the low 90s at the beaches. There's just an isolated shower storm in store today. Lots of spots will not see rain. Tonight, it'll be partly cloudy, low 74. And then Monday's partly sunny with still isolated storms. The coverage of rain may tick up just slightly. High temps will still be in the mid-90s into Tuesday as the days turn slightly wetter. From the Action News Jax First Alert Weather Center, I'm meteorologist Corey Sima for 104.5 WOKV.
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4: 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The Reinventing Retirement Show with Chris and Sam Dixon. 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Their firm has been named the Retirement Advisors of the Year finalist. With numerous books, these accomplished speakers are here to reinvent retirement. Right here, right now.
5: 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I'm Chris.
6: Sam Dixon on the second microphone.
5: If you probably already know about us, if you're listening, we've got offices all over the state of Florida, and we're one of the top retirement planning firms out there. And one of the major questions that we get is this: am I going to run out of money? Now, you've probably had that question yourself, right? If you're listening, are you going to run out of money? And whenever someone asks me that question, you know what I ask them? I don't know. Are you? Yeah.
6: It's a good, valid question.
5: A good, valid, but nobody ever has an answer. You see, because what they're looking at is normally just their investments. Yeah, I got a 401k. I got an IRA. Well, guess what, guys? Investments is not a plan. And the only way to know if you're going to run out of money or not is if you have a plan that you know works, a defined plan with quite a bit of defined outcomes, right? Income plan, inflation plan, tax plan, right? Having investments is not a plan.
6: Hey, Chris is so fired up, he's spitting on me over here. He gets fired up over this topic. I'm telling you right now. No, you're exactly right. And so we hear it all the time. So, hey, do I have enough? Am I going to run out? And what you said, I hear all the time too, Chris. Oh, I got investments. That's my plan. Well, that's your plan when you're working. Your retirement plan when you're working is put money away into that investment plan so you can retire. The second you retire, that all changes. That's not a plan anymore. It's just investments, right? The second you leave your job, your retirement money has to get a job.
5: Yeah. Go get a job. Get off the couch. Put down the Cheetos and go get a job.
6: Is what you got to tell your money.
5: That's what my mom told me when I was younger.
6: So you have to assign it a job. And that's how not only do you retire, you stay retired without running out is a plan, Chris, is plan ahead with that income planning. And one of the most overlooked plans, of course, the tax planning, which we like to talk about and write books on, All right, is the tax planning in retirement allows you to keep more of that income to yourself, right? I'm a big proponent. It's not how much you have. It's how much you get to keep in retirement. Okay, so we hear that number. Oh, do I have enough to retire? Am I going to run out? Well, it's not how much you have. It's how much that you get to keep, right? And that comes down to your planning. How much are you giving away to inflation? How much are you giving away to taxes? How much are you giving away to market risk? Right? All these factors combined. So it's not an easy answer. People want the easy answer. Okay. The easy answer is have you planned ahead?
5: Yeah, you're still over here spitting off buzzwords.
6: Yeah, I'm throwing as many acronyms as I can at you right now. I'm all out.
5: Suit going over here with all these acronyms. But Sam, what you're saying is 100% on point. You just named, I don't know, how many, five different things. Challenges that a retirees are going to have to determine if you're going to run out of money or not. What'd you say? Inflation, market loss plan, what tax plan, healthcare plan, income plan, investment plan. What is that? Five or six things there.
6: Yep.
5: Right. Those items right there have to be planned all together in symbiosis. If you just have accounts, that's not even one of those plans, right? That's just an account. You're just willy-nillying it, pulling money out and hoping. You're hoping you don't run out of money. But you and I both know this, Sam, hope is not a plan.
6: Definitely not a plan. Hey, hope is important in other parts of your life.
5: Right.
6: Not when it comes to retirement.
5: Right.
6: We don't want it there. That's not the plan for there. So, it sounds overwhelming, Chris. It sounds like we're talking about so much stuff because we talk about it all the time and we do it and we see it all the time. You know, we've got offices all across the state and it's not just this office problem. We see retirees all across the state with the same question and it seems overwhelming, but it's actually not. Okay. When you break it down, it's really just five core puzzle pieces that you got to put together.
5: Yeah.
6: Right. You got to put those pieces in the right order, but you got to put them together with that retirement plan. And leading the way, and I'll keep harping on it, is tax planning. This is the most, in my humble opinion, the most overlooked part of your plan where people give away a ton of their money. And that is a game changer that could cause you to run out because you don't realize how much you're giving away. There's so many people who go into retirement who've never actually done a stress test and put their money to the test.
5: Yeah. Because what happens, look, you as a retiree, you go over to your financial guy and you're like, hey, can I get some help with taxes?
6: Yeah.
5: What's he do? I don't do taxes. Go over to your CPA. So you go over to your CPA. You're like, hey, can I lower my taxes? First of all, he didn't help you lower your taxes. And you're like, hey, I want to be more tax efficient with my investments. And what's he say? Oh, I don't do investments. You're going to have to go talk to your financial guy. And you're literally stuck in the middle like a ping pong going back and forth. Right, that's what happens to the majority of people. The tax plan is the crux of an entire tax plan. If you want to know if you're going to run out of money or not, the number one way to solve that is to solve the tax challenge.
6: Mm.
5: Solve the tax problem. Okay, if you have an IRA, if you have a 401k, you have a tax problem. It's already there. It's sitting there. So that's what has to be conquered. Right. So, Sam, let's do this. For the next 11 callers only, if you call in and you're one of the next 11 first callers to call in, you're going to have the chance to get your own complimentary income retirement checklist. Right. This is going to go through all the main five components that you need to conquer to make it through retirement and not run out of money. To answer that question, am I going to run out of money? You need this checklist. Plain and simple. This checklist answers that question. For the next 11 callers only, I'm going to give you the opportunity to get our checklist for you. We're going to send that to you. All you got to do right now is just get your pen and pad out, get your phone out, not while you're driving, right? And call this number here. Here's a number for you, okay? Here it comes. Number for you to get that checklist is 813 813- 713-737-7116. That is 813-737-7116. That's 813-737-7116. When you call in, tell them you want the retirement income checklist to see if you run out of money or not. That's 813-737-7116.
6: You know, Chris, something else I love about that checklist is going to be getting it graded by somebody who specializes in that area, right? You can get it graded by somebody who does it every single day. Hey, you thought you're done getting grades. You haven't been in school in a while, right? You thought you were done getting grades. Maybe you liked your report card in school, Chris. Maybe you didn't, right? But now it's time to get your...
5: elementary school. Hey. It's great. Got all S's.
6: All stars. You know what I mean? Hey, so one thing we like to do is we like to grade them. We like to give people's retirement readiness a grade, and that's going to let you know where you stand, right?
5: Yeah.
6: We make it pretty simple. Hey, are you ready? We score it for you. We'll even show you, are you ready to retire or stay retired? Do you have a good plan or not a good plan? Let the grade speak for itself, right? Maybe you'll like that grade. Maybe you won't like that grade.
5: Look, if you're an A, we're going to stamp it as an A. Boom. Awesome.
6: I'm going to give you a little star sticker on
5: there. Don't make one change, okay? If it's a B, there's a couple of things you can work on. If it's a C, we need to do a little bit of work. Okay. Yeah, I hear C's get degrees, but C's don't make it through retirement either. They didn't tell you that part in school. All right. So look, once again, that checklist. Here's a number for you to get that checklist, 813-737-7116.
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6: All right, Chris, welcome back to the Reinventing Retirement Show. Reinvent your retirement one question at a time. These are questions we get all the time from people. We like to get on here, discuss it for you, get it out to the masses, get the information out there, let you digest it, educate and illuminate your situation, right, Chris? The stuff about retirement, we're bringing it, we're making it simple. One of the most common questions we get, how can I lower my taxes in retirement? We hear that one all the time, don't we?
5: Man, Sam, I can't tell you how many times here at Oxford Advisory Group, we get that question on a daily basis, multiple times a day. In fact, I just got that question yesterday, right? Person came into Oxford and they said, hey, the main thing that I want to do is I want to lower my taxes. What can I do? And the first question I asked them was, what are you currently doing? Guess what their response was?
6: What was it?
5: Well, I got a CPA.
6: Oh, okay.
5: I got an accountant, right? I said, that's great. Great start. Are your taxes being lowered? Are you doing anything to lower your taxes? And guess what they said?
6: No.
5: They said no.
6: Yeah, I heard one the other day. I said, hey, what's your current tax plan? They said, pay them. That's what my guy said to do, pay them.
5: What a plan.
6: Okay, plan. I don't know if I incorporate that as a plan, but hey, that's one thought.
5: Sounds like the IRS's plan for it.
6: Yeah. Okay. Who's your guy work for?
5: Yeah. Maybe an IRS enrolled agent. You better watch out for that. Okay, look, so what can you do then? Where can you go to find strategies to lower your taxes? Because your average CPA, you know this, your average CPA and accountant does not help you lower your taxes. They don't. What are they there to do? To make sure you pay your taxes, right? Now, what we're talking about is how can you lower your taxes so that when you do give those strategies to the CPA, you know, your tax bill comes way down. What can you do? Well, Sam, there's about five of the tax code. Look, there's 3.7 million words in the tax code. Right? It's like 30 feet tall if you stack it up on paper. Of that, there's five main strategies for a retiree, either a pre-retiree or a retiree. There's five main strategies. Here's the key. Of those five, you only have to qualify for one of them to be able to lower your taxes, but you just got to know what you're doing.
6: Yeah, I always like to tell people, all right, like you said earlier, Chris, where are we starting at right now? What are you doing right now currently? And you know what I commonly find? I see a lot of people looking in that rearview mirror.
5: Yeah.
6: You know what I mean by that? You're driving the car, you're looking in the rearview mirror. All right, this is what I did last year. So this is how much I'm going to owe in taxes because of what I did last year. Mm-hmm. And that's their quote unquote plan. I'm doing air quotes.
5: Right
6: now. Okay. Air quotes here. That's a quote unquote. You're looking at the rear view of what you did last year. I prefer, if we're talking about a car, let's look out the windshield.
5: Yeah.
6: Right. Let's look ahead. What can I do next year to not have to pay that much again in taxes?
5: Yeah, well, that's what strategy is, right? That's what tax planning is.
6: That's what strategies and planning comes down to is, hey, the rear view, man, that's last year. It's too late for that. Yep. What are we doing next year, right now and next year, to prevent what we just did last year to pay all that tax?
5: Yeah.
6: Right? So first, we got to understand, what did we do last year? Where did we go wrong? Why am I paying all these taxes? What accounts do I have that are causing most of the taxes? You know, I see people with investments that they don't even know they have that are causing taxes, Chris.
5: Mm-hmm, all the time.
6: Like certain investments are actually more taxable than others. They're not even aware, right? So we got to understand, what are you doing now that's causing those taxes? That's then going to give you the playbook and some of the answers there to figure out, hey, let me look out that windshield of the car and let's plan ahead to not have to pay that much in the future.
5: It's the planning ahead part. And it doesn't take a lot of planning.
6: No.
5: It doesn't take a lot. It's not some big surmountable thing you got to do. It's just a little bit of proactive planning now so that when that tax bill does come, it's lowered, right? And those strategies then become extremely powerful because they affect different parts of your retirement. You have one good strategy, you know what? Now your taxes are lowered overall. Now they're potentially lowered on your Social Security. Now it potentially keeps your health care lower from going up, right? Because what happens is this, when you are a retiree, you have certain accounts that are just highly taxable accounts.
6: Yep.
5: They're just sitting there as a tax bomb. They're just sitting there waiting to blow up on you. Mm. And most retirees have these. Okay, you don't want to wait till it blows up, then they have to deal with it.
6: Mm-hmm.
5: Right? You want to have the strategies to lower those tax bombs to give yourself a little bit of protection. Okay. You don't think that's what your really wealthy families are doing out there?
6: Oh, 100%. I think planning, it comes back to, I hear this all the time too, is you know, Sam, I was living retirement this way, or I had plans to live retirement on this budget amount, and man, I had to pull out more and more money, and they couldn't figure out why. Why am I pulling out more than I originally planned on my Excel sheet 3 years ago when I was working? You know, I had this all budgeted out.
5: Yeah.
6: And I said, well, you plan for taxes? If you have taxable money, right, you have to plan for taxes today. Guess what, Chris? You got to plan for taxes in the future,
5: which is going to be worse.
6: We're at record levels of debt in this country, and one of the number one ways they pay down debt as a country is taxes. So if you have taxable accounts and you're running your entire retirement plan on today's tax rates, might want to rework those numbers a little bit.
5: Yeah, okay? Well, look, if you're listening, you need to ask yourself, do you think taxes are going up or down in the next 10 years?
6: Mm.
5: If you're listening right now, ask yourself that question. Do you think taxes are going up or down in the next 10 years?
6: And what's that mean for you?
5: And right? What will that mean
6: How
5: for you?
6: How does that affect you? And a lot of people, you know, they wait till it happens to them and then they want to do something about it. No, I'm saying, hey, let's plan ahead. If we know certain things are on the horizon that can happen in your retirement, let's plan ahead for them. right? I want to plan ahead so we don't have to worry about them. So then we have a more peaceful retirement. And I don't have that anxiety. You know, I see so many people go in retirement with that anxiety in the back of their mind. Like, am I prepared? Can I stay retired? It's one thing to retire, Chris.
5: Mm-hmm.
6: It's another to stay retired.
5: Yeah.
6: Right. You know what I mean? 5-10 years from now, hey, you can get retired, yeah. Right? It's another to stay retired. And a lot of that comes down to, did you do the proper planning up front with tax planning to understand how much you're going to be drawing on your accounts after taxes?
5: Well, do you have to be a super wealthy individual or family to do these tax reducing strategies? Do you have to be super wealthy?
6: No, and I would say it's actually more important if you're not super wealthy, one of the super wealthy families, to do the planning.
5: Definitely.
6: You have less room to give.
5: I agree with that.
6: You have less space to give away of your own money to taxes. You need to spend it on you, right? That dollar goes a lot further for you.
5: You could absolutely say it's more crucial for the person that doesn't have, you know, $20 million, $50 million to do tax planning, right? Because you're not in that situation to absorb that tax. So, you know, like I said, there's not a lot of people out there helping other people lower their taxes and do tax planning, tax strategies. Look, Sam, I had a nice couple come in, and they were so nice. They came into Oxford Advisory Group. It was in one of our offices. I think it was in Sarasota office, maybe. And they said, "Hey, we don't know if we're going to run out of money." I said, "All right, well, let's run a quick projection." Boom, I put it in there. They had $1 million, by the way, all right? And they ended up running out. They weren't spending crazy. We're not talking they were spending crazy. And they couldn't figure out, right? They were wanting to live on $75,000, they're wanting to live on. And here they were running out of money. And they said, "I don't understand. What gives? Why did I run out?" And then they looked over at this other number, and they said, "Why am I pulling out $100,000, $105,000, $110,000, $115,000 a year when I only want to live on $75,000. Is this a typo?" I said, "No, you know what that is? You got to pull that money out. Way more money than you need to pay the IRS because you have highly taxable accounts. So you're having to pull out more money than you want or need to pay the IRS. And that's what causes an account to go down. When those accounts that are providing you income, you know, the IRA, the 401k, those highly taxable accounts, when you're getting income from those, it can cause a retirement to be eroded. So look, here's what we're going to do, Sam. Let's enable people to be able to get the tax planning report, okay? If you want to see what strategies you potentially qualify for to lower your tax bill now, in the future, how to protect yourself, here's your chance to do it. There's not going to be many chances to do this. This is the one chance where you're going to be able to find some results, find some answers and some solutions. We're going to give you the strategies. We're going to give it to you complimentary. What you do with it's up to you, all right? But we're at least going to give you the information. All you got to do is just dial this number I'm about to give you. You dial the number. You tell them you want the tax map report. And we're going to run your current situation, see which strategies of the main five that you qualify for and how much tax savings you can do. 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We're going to give you that report 100% complimentary, okay? All you got to do is dial this number one more time to protect yourself from taxes. 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
1: All right, Sam, look, let's talk about, I want to talk about one of the top things that retirees, when they approach me, one of their top concerns that they have, not just for themselves, but also their families. And a lot of people are not talking about this right now, Sam, and a lot of people are not being able to get great help. Any idea what I'm maybe referring to?
2: I got no clue sitting over here. You got me intrigued now, though. I'm interested.
1: Exactly. So he doesn't even know, right? What I'm talking about, Sam, is estate planning.
2: Okay.
1: What is it? You know, what does estate planning mean? And we should absolutely know it because it's probably one of the most crucial things, aspects to a retirement.
2: 100%. Yeah, Chris, we get that question a lot now that you bring it up. That's perfect. We hear it all the time. Hey, how do I, you know, protect what I have and then pass it on to my kids and make sure they actually get it? How do I take care of them when I'm not here?
1: Right.
2: We hear that one all the time too. Well, that all comes back to estate planning.
1: Yeah. And you know, what is estate planning? Look, there's two main parts to estate planning. You're not going to be able to get a lot of information out there on this. I'm going to tell you the two main parts to estate planning. One is the document part, right? That's, you know, making sure all your documents are in order. Documents, I'm saying, maybe it's a trust, maybe it's not, right? Is a trust beneficial for you or not? And each person's different. And then the other part, probably the most important part of all of this is estate planning, is the strategies to protect your assets from taxation.
2: Mm.
1: Those are the two main components. When we're talking about estate planning, that's what we're talking about. Yeah, the documents are important, but the most important aspect is protecting your money. The strategies that you can implement right now, those strategies to protect your assets from taxation now and later.
2: Yeah. So we got the document list like you're talking about, Chris. There's a little checklist we got for that too. You know, I love that thing, but you nailed it on the head. The strategies that go with it actually dictate a lot of times what documents you might even want to use in your retirement. So I kind of like to break it down. Hey, you got to take care of you first while you're alive and then plan to take care of your kids as well with those same strategies or potentially different strategies, Chris. Take care of you first while you're alive, right? You got to get that nailed down so then you can take care of them too.
1: Right. I mean, who doesn't want to keep more of their money? And look, who out there wants to pass on a big tax bomb to their heirs? Right. But if you're not doing estate planning, that's exactly what you're going to end up doing.
2: Yeah.
1: So, you know, Sam, like what you're talking about is the checklist. What did you mean by the estate planning checklist?
2: You know, well, after all these years, Chris, we've seen people who ask us these same questions and we developed this little kind of retirement and estate planning checklist. Right. Are you ready for retirement? Are you ready to do an estate plan? Do you have the things knocked out? We like to break it down and make it simple. And it's a little list we've compiled just to give you a sense of are you prepared or not? You know, are you as behind as you might think you are, or maybe you're ahead of where you think you are? You don't know until you kind of analyze it with the checklist and say, do I have that ready? Do I have this in order? You try to make things simple, you know?
1: That's the thing. The checklist is super simple. It helps you quickly understand, are you set? Are you okay? Or do you need just to do a little bit of work, right, to get to where you want to be? That's how powerful the checklist is. Now, the checklist will take you through, hey, all right, I need these documents. I need this trust. The checklist is going to take you through, hey, here's two or three main strategies that could be implemented now that can protect your taxes, protect you from taxes. And you know what I like about that checklist, Sam? One of the most important boxes on there to be prepared for is the RMD component when it comes to estate planning, right? The RMD. Sam, of all the challenges that are out there for retirees, the number one challenge, I would say, happens to be the smallest acronym, RMD. RMDs makes the most retirees get, you know, pull their hair out. You have the most frustration, the most challenges, okay, is RMD. And that is in the checklist and very important to plan for.
2: You know, I think that's important you bring that up. We see people all the time where, you know, we review the checklist with them. And they're like, whoa, I didn't know that was a part of estate planning. I didn't know that was something I had to worry about for estate planning. This is news to me. I didn't know that was a part of it. Like, we hear that all the time because it breaks it down in easy quadrants, easy to understand, to see how prepared am I? What do I need to work on?
1: And look, let's be real. Market loss, what the market's doing, the economy. Look, that gets all the headlines. That gets all the flash and the news commentary.
2: Every day.
1: Right? But you know, but the number one eroder does not. The number one eroder of your money as a retiree is

0: not getting all the flash. It's not getting the press. And it's taxes. And taxes is estate planning, right? If you want to lower your taxes, you have to have an estate plan. So part of that checklist that Sam was talking about is the estate planning checklist. All right. And what it does is it quickly goes through and allows you to see what you need to work on, what you maybe need, and more importantly, customizable, what strategies you can implement right now to lower your taxes. So here, Sam, here's what I want to do. For those that are out there listening, for the next, let's say, 11 callers only, because we can't give away all of these at no cost, but for the next 11 callers only, if you want the ability to quickly get one of your own estate planning checklists and have the RMD component added in there and the tax portion added in there, if you want that checklist, we're going to allow you to do it. All you got to do is dial this number I'm about to give you. Okay, you dial this number. We're going to give it to you complimentary. We're going to do the report, the checklist. We're going to give that to you, and it's going to help you understand where you're at, and more importantly, what strategies you can implement. All right, so look, here's all you got to do. Here's a number for you. Get your pen and pad out. Dial this number. It will get busy. The phones are about to light up when I give this number, so please be patient when you're on the phone. 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
0: All right, you're tuned in here to the Reinventing Retirement Show with the Dixon Brothers. I'm Chris Dixon.
3: Sam Dixon on the second mic over here. That's correct, Chris. I think people just heard the Dixon Brothers.
0: That's right. This is Reinventing Retirement Show with the Dixon Brothers. Catch us out on TV as well on the weekends, all right? Look here. If you can't get enough, tune into the TV. We're on like 3 or 4 different channels.
3: Some people say Chris has a face for radio.
0: Nah, no one says that.
3: But you can see him on TV too.
0: Look here, Sam, we were talking in the hallway earlier today, and you were relaying a stat. Usually when you talk, it's pretty boring. But this was actually kind of interesting. All right, give it to me. Give the listeners kind of what you found.
3: So that's interesting stat that's not boring, in my opinion. Almost 60% of seniors are cutting back on non-essentials to save money, according to an AAG retirement survey. So, Chris, almost 60% of seniors are cutting back on non-essentials to save money because of the financial outlook.
0: That's not what you dreamed about as a retiree, is it?
3: Hey, that's why you worked all those years.
0: Yeah.
3: To finally get to retirement and then say, oh, you know what? I'm just going to cut back on non-essentials. Well, what are non-essentials? That's kind of the stuff you enjoy doing.
0: That's what you're supposed to be doing in retirement. You did all that non-essential stuff while you were working, putting away, sacrificing, and now you want to enjoy some of that.
3: Yeah, some might call the traveling and the enjoying retirement essential.
0: Yeah.
3: But in this context, they're saying, oh, you know what? We're not comfortable with this financial outlook, what's going on in the world and the country, so let's cut back on non-essentials.
0: Okay, Sam, look, here's what I got to say about that. All right, you're talking about retirees cutting back on their non-essentials. What I'm talking about is cut back on your taxes. See how that goes.
3: That might help net more money.
0: Here's your choices. Cut back on your non-essentials or cut back on your taxes. Get your taxes lowered.
3: You know, it's interesting. What do you think's leading to this financial outlook, Chris? Why do you think people are cutting back on their non-essentials? You just said it. They're afraid of something.
0: Taxes. What? T-word.
3: That T-word again. I don't know why. You know, maybe record levels of debt going on. I didn't say it. You said it.
0: Maybe because it's going to be your eroder of your retirement money.
3: In my personal opinion, especially if you're a middle and upper middle class American, I think it's the largest eroder of their retirement, right?
0: Look, I think here, Sam, I think it is essential that you should lower your tax brackets and create tax-free income so that you can enjoy your retirement. Would you agree?
3: So you're talking about doing something about it.
0: Doing something about it.
3: Right? These people got this outlook, and their action item to do something about it is cut back on non-essentials or the stuff that's actually fun in retirement. And you're over here saying, why are you doing that?
0: Look, here you are. You work 40 years working for the man. All right. Maybe you weren't able to make soccer games sometimes. You know, you sacrificed a lot because you're working hard. You're working hard to get to this point right now, pre-retirement or retirement. And it's in, you know, the market environment, the economy around us starts to get ruffled and inflation's going up and taxes are going up and the market's volatile. And so you're just looking for, you know, some guidance. Mm. And so you call your guy you've been with since you're 30 years old. Okay. And you're like, look, man, what should I do? What should I do? And he tells you, well, you know what? I think you just cut back on some of those non-essentials. He didn't tell you to cut back on your taxes. He didn't help you lower your taxes.
3: I'll tell you who just became non-essential.
0: Right.
3: Exactly. The guy that said that.
0: That's right. Exactly. But that's what's going on though.
3: So Chris, let's talk about what can you do about it? How can you take back control and not have to cut back on non-essentials? What are a couple different ways?
0: First and foremost, you got to control your tax brackets. Okay.
3: Mm-hmm.
0: You got to create to do that. To do that, you have to create more tax-free income, okay? To do that, you got to switch some tax buckets, okay? Money, and then you got to also lower your RMD burden.
3: Mm.
0: Lower your RMD burden.
3: Well, let's go into that for a second. You just said, hey, you're throwing out alphabet soup over here. So let's dissect that a little bit. You said RMD. What is that?
0: So look, it's a little three-letter acronym, but it has a huge impact on your retirement. All right. It could be catastrophic is what I'm talking about. RMD should be looked at as a cuss word, a bad word, because that it could wreak some bad havoc on
3: your retirement. It is a bad word in my house.
0: That's right.
3: All right. Hey, I'll tell you what. It's required minimum distributions. We call it a ticking time bomb.
0: That's more like
3: in the financial world, don't we?
0: I heard one of your kids run around the house the other day said, RMD, RMD. I had to go wash his mouth out with a bar of soap. Right? I couldn't take it. Couldn't take it anymore.
3: So essentially, Chris, that's where the government says, hey, you know what? You got retirement accounts. They're looking pretty good over there. I need you to start pulling some of that money out of there and pay me some income tax.
0: Forcing you to do it.
3: Mm-hmm. Requires the first word in that sentence.
0: And you're like, nah, I don't want to.
3: I don't feel like it this year.
0: The market's down. I don't want to sell at the bottom. Or you know what? My account's finally growing. I don't want to cut my legs out from under me now.
3: Guess what? Requires the first word.
0: That's right.
3: All right. So you're forced to pull out. And then you pay what on it? What are they trying to get after?
0: You're going to pay tax. They want your money.
3: Income taxes on
0: it. That's right.
3: And what does that do to all your other taxes? Does that help it, Chris?
0: No, well, look, you could blow through a couple of things. Here's why they call it ticking time bomb. A couple of things can go off here. The moment you pull that RMD out, hey, your tax bracket, you could blow through a tax bracket. Okay. Mm-hmm. More taxes on everything now. Your Social Security could get hammered more because they're going to tax that more potentially. Your Medicare premiums may go up, okay, because you had to record an increase in income. So that's like three or four things right there just from that one act of pulling out the RMD money, which you have to do.
3: I'll tell you how strongly, you know, I feel about it. You've seen, I write articles on this. We talk, every time we're on TV, it feels like mm-hmm. we're talking about this because you're forced to pull money out. Is it a one-time thing, Chris?
0: It would be great. It would be nice if it was. You know what? Yeah, it kind of sucks for 1 year, but no, you got to do it the next year.
3: Yeah.
0: And the next year and the next year.
3: And it gets a little higher and a little higher and a little higher, right? You got to pull up more and more and more. It starts in your 70s and it sneaks up on people. They're like, oh, that's so far. I don't need to worry about it. Boom, it's on you. And then it's too late almost, right?
0: Yeah, it's too late by then. Look, you have to get in position ahead of time in order to lower your RMD burden or to eliminate it. All right. Now, what do you do? What can you do about it? Well, if you do a quick Google search, what you're going to find is hardly nothing. Google is not going to show you anything you can do, right? You're going to get more confused. What I'm telling you is the RMD report tells you what you can do, how to lower your RMD, how to pay less in taxes. All right, so let's do this. The next 9 callers only, if you want your own RMD report, it's going to calculate your total RMDs that you're going to be on the hook for right now, as is, nothing changed. And then it's going to give you a couple solutions that you can do right away to potentially lower your RMD burden, okay, and potentially drop tax brackets. So get your pen and pad out, all right? Write this number down. When you write it down, tell them you want the RMD report, and we're going to run that, and we're going to give that to you. I can only do it for the next 9 callers only, though. I can't do it for like 150 of you that's about to call in. Okay, so you got to be one of the next 9. Tell them you want the RMD report. Okay, here is a number for you.
1: 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Again, that's 813-737-7116.
0: All right, so look, that is the RMD report. If you want that, call in. Sam, the RMDs, I don't hear people necessarily complaining about until they get in there. They're just, you know, when you're 58 years old, I don't run across many 58-year-olds mm-hmm. that are really concerned about it. But guess what? They definitely know that acronym when they're approaching late 60s.
3: Oh, as soon as they hit the 70s, they figure out what that is real quick.
0: Right.
3: And then you're sitting there saying, hey, I wish somebody told me about it when I was 58 or 65.
0: Right. Because it takes it does take a few years to get your RMD burden under control. With that RMD report we were just talking about, it takes a couple years, right? It's a little bit of a process. Not hard. It's just time. And so you can't start too late. You got to start ASAP. Wherever you're at right now, it's got to be now. You can at least get something accomplished with those RMDs.
3: You know, that's why we call that ticking time bomb, Chris, because it's counting down until your 70s. And a lot of times, what are you doing with your accounts? They better be growing in your 50s and 60s, right?
0: Yeah.
3: So a lot of people are like, oh, that's great. I'm growing my account. What else are you growing, though?
0: You're growing in your RMD burdens, what you're doing.
3: Oh, you're growing the RMD burden, which means you got to pull out more money, which means you got to pay more money in taxes.
0: Yeah.
3: All right, so we're talking about non-essentials earlier. You cut back mm-hmm, on that. Mm-hmm. How about you cut back on some of your taxes the right way by planning ahead and keep some of your non-essentials, like, I don't know, traveling or seeing the grandkids. Why don't you keep that in the essential list?
0: Hey, instead of paying the government more money and not do anything about it, hey, pay yourself. Take a trip. You know, that trip you can't go on, like you just said, the Grand Canyon, and it's because you can't go on it because you're paying the tax man because you're not doing anything about it. That's on you.
3: Let's do a little bit of tax planning ahead of time and take back a little bit of control and put you back in the driver's seat.
0: I agree. Look, so once again, that the RMD report will show you the couple solutions for you customized, where we will customize this for your situation to see if you qualify to lower your RMDs. We're going to show you some of the strategies that you're well to use all the time to be able to eliminate or reduce their RMD burden. So once again, that is the RMD report. Call this number, write this down that I'm about to give you. When you call them, tell them you want the RMD report, and then we're going to customize and get that to you. All right, here is the number.
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0: Dixon Brothers right here. I'm Chris Dixon.
3: Sam Dixon on the second mic. We are bringing you the retirement knowledge and clearing up that misinformation out there, Chris.
0: We both have the same last name, Dixon. So yes, we are the Dixon Brothers. You can find, if you can't get enough of us today, you can always tune in to TV? We're on like three or four different stations. We're all over the place speaking. We're probably speaking in your backyard this month or next month.
3: Hey, if you're brave enough to turn on the TV, see what we look like, go ahead, right? Maybe you just want to hear the sarcastic jokes that Chris says half the time. He says them on TV as well. Hey, Chris, I read an interesting article again the other day. You know, I'm always reading articles, man.
0: What's up with that? That's kind of.
3: I love statistics. I'm a financial dork like that. But this one caught my.
0: Not a financial dork. You're just dork.
3: You can't see us. I'm much larger than Chris. So he's brave to say that across the radio studio here. All right. So Social Security benefits have lost 36% of buying power since 2000. Chris, Social Security benefits have lost 36% of buying power since 2000, according to this article here.
0: You know, people may not know what that means. Here's an easy way to look at it. If you started retirement and taking Social Security back in year 2000, you've basically cut your Social Security by a third, right? There's a 30-year Social Security that you can no longer use. It's basically been cut because everything around you has grown exponentially in cost, and your Social Security hasn't. That's what that means.
3: Yeah, essentially, you plan on this one source of income coming in. You know, maybe you got a couple different sources, but this is a cornerstone source of income for most people in retirement. It makes up at least, yeah. You know, for some people, a third, if not two-thirds of their income in retirement.
0: Sure.
3: Talking with both spouses coming in. And yeah. Then all of a sudden, it's getting eaten away. You know why? Because inflation is eating into it. It's not keeping up with it. That's one reason, right? Yeah. They give you a cost of living adjustment, a little bump for that, though, don't they?
0: Right, yeah. And look, you don't want those cost of living adjustments. You know why? You know when they bump those up so high? Like, I had a guy come in the office the other day. Hey, you know, they bumped the cost of living adjustment up to like 8 or 10%. I was like, dude, you know what that means? That means inflation is ripping and roaring. That's what that means. Okay, that is a Band-Aid. It means you're having to use that hard-earned dollars to pay for less things, but you're paying more.
3: Yep. So you got this idea in mind on how much that's going to bring into you and how much you can buy with that. You based your whole retirement income plan off of it, and it's not keeping pace. So the article went on to say, hey, you know, they didn't give you some adjustments since 2000 by about 78%, Chris, but the cost of goods typically bought by retirees, it increased by 141%.
0: Yikes.
3: All right. So they gave you a little something, but it's not keeping up. And who does that actually hurt? It's going to hurt your income. It's going to hurt you and your lifestyle in retirement, what you thought you're going to be able to spend it on. Right.
0: Yeah.
3: And it creeps up on you. It's not an overnight thing. It's slowly creeping up on you. year after year with inflation.
0: Yeah, and people, look, people get a little bit distraught because they're like, I need this Social Security. For if you're a household joint getting Social Security, it could be jointly anywhere from $30,000 to $50,000 to $60,000. And look, that's some serious income that you now are having eroded, that you needed. That was in your plan to begin with, but all this inflation was not in that plan.
3: Hey, you planned on being able to buy certain things, and all of a sudden you can't. So then what happens? You end up cutting back here and there on things that you wanted to do in retirement. Maybe you wanted to have a travel budget. Oh, man, but groceries went up. Gas went up. All these things go up, Chris. Now you're having to cut back in other places that you didn't count on, all because dang inflation, and it keeps going forward. And you're giving up things you actually wanted to do in retirement, not what we'd like to see at all.
0: No, we don't want to go backwards. Now's the time to do all those non-essential things, right? The things that you just want to do. And it is difficult when you got inflation, you got Social Security being eroded, right? Being eroded by inflation. That's not the only thing. Your Social Security is being eroded by taxes.
3: Whoa, by taxes?
0: Yeah, believe that
3: or not.
0: Let's
3: elaborate on that a little bit. You're telling me, hey, you loaned me money for 30, 40 years out of your paycheck. You go to retire. You just want your money back from them.
0: They tax you on that. They're going to tax you twice. Had a woman the other day say, Chris, hold on a second. Isn't that taxing me twice? And so I just had to tell her, yeah. That was the end of the story. Yeah, sorry. Nothing to do about it.
3: Hardly anybody knows these things. We actually lecture on this subject and teach courses on it occasionally as well. And it's baffling to me. It makes up such a large chunk of your retirement, but it's very little educated out there by a lot of advice. They don't talk about this subject.
0: But
3: right?
0: What we do, though, is y'all can probably, if you're a listener right now, you probably already know this. We're in your area about either every month or every other month teaching educational classes on Social Security. And here's the best part. They're free. We do it because there's so many things going on that erode your Social Security. You need to know about it. And then we give you the solution. So if you do want to go check us out in any of our speaking engagements, purely educational, doesn't cost you anything, right? When you call in, just tell them, look, I want to get their educational program.
3: You know, what's interesting is it's usually for people who want to learn more about it. Make sure you're taking it the right way. There's so many different ways to take it, Chris. Make sure you're getting the most bang for your buck. Are you maximizing it? Are you taking it the best time? Are you taking it the most tax efficient way?
0: Those are three big questions that have big implications. Are you taking it at the right time? Are you maximizing your Social Security, meaning get possibly more benefit that once on your statement? And then are you being taxed or are you avoiding? Or are you lowering the Social Security taxes, right? Those are huge for your Social Security.
3: All of that affects what we talked about a minute ago, your income and your ability to live how you want to live in retirement, or just maximize and use your money the most efficient way, right?
0: Yep. Well, so what we do around here at the Reinventing Retirement Show is, look, we're here to help you. We're here to help you just to do it. We're going to offer you a Social Security maximization report, and it's going to let you know, hey, those three main questions: when's the best time to take it, when can you increase your benefit amount by using maximization strategies which exist, and how can you lower the taxes on your Social Security? If you're interested in that and you want that right now, we're going to enable you to do that. We're actually going to give you the solution that Google won't. Okay, all you got to do is get your pen and pad out real quick. You got to take down this number, and I can only do this for the next 9 callers, but take down this number and tell them you want the Social Security Maximization Report, and we're going to run you your own customized Social Security Maximization Report. We're going to answer those three main questions and help you with Social Security. If you're already taking it, you can still do it. You could potentially still be eligible. I would still try and get that Social Security Max report. All right. So next 9 callers only, get your pen and pad out. Here is a number I'm about to give you. Okay. Here is the number.
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3: All right, love that. Social Security Maximization report. Okay. Make sure you're taking out the right time for you, how it fits you. I love that. Because Social Security is essential. It makes up a huge chunk of most people's retirements, right? A huge chunk. And a lot of people say, you know what, Sam, I'm just going to file for it at this age. I'm just going to, well, how'd you get to that determination, right? Did you look at everything else? I view retirement as a puzzle. And Social Security is a big piece of that puzzle. And it affects everything else. You can't just look at your Social Security independently. That's a mistake I see most people make, Chris, is you have to look at it as the whole picture. How does taking your Social Security at that age affect your taxes on your IRA or 401k over here? How does it affect your income, not just today, but in 15 years, in 10 years? Is it still getting the job done on the back end of your retirement? Is it still keeping up with inflation? These are questions that might be popping around in your head, but you've never been able to mathematically break it down. With our software, that's what we do. With that Social Security Maximization Report, we plug it in. We're going to look at it. We're going to show you break-even analysis. I'm going to show you, hey, if you took it this way versus this way. And that's what's really eye-opening to a lot of people, is they don't realize you can actually visually see it and then see the impact. If I took it at 62 versus 66, what if I take it at 68, Sam? Well, how does that affect my taxes? Where's my break-even? We could run all that math for you. Then you mathematically know the best time to take it for you, because every single person is different. Every retirement is different. They're all different puzzles. That's what makes this job interesting. So when we can sit there and determine the best time for you to take it, it brings some clarity to your retirement, right? I love that look on people's face when we're up there whipping around on the software, plugging and playing, and we zero in on the best time to take it with everything else. Right? So it even does a break-even analysis and compares the different ways for you to make sure you're making the best decision for you and your retirement. Okay? So that's the Social Security Maximization Report. Again, for the next 9 callers, if you want to call in and see if you're eligible for the Social Security Maximization Report, just call us in. It's going to look at, hey, when's the best time to take it? How can I take it? What can I do about it? Right? Even give step-by-step directions on there. Not that hard of a report to run. Pretty easy. We already lecture on this stuff all the time for a reason. Because almost every single retiree has to deal with Social Security, right? So we want to make sure we get this huge amount of income over a retirement correct. We don't miss out on our own money, right? So give this number a shout.
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1: More movement through a contested waterway. I'm Pam Puso, Fox News. More ships are said to be sailing through the Strait of Hormuz, although shipments are far below what they were before the war between the U.S. and Iran.
2: Reports do indicate that crossings through the Strait of Hormuz are up 400% over the last 2 weeks. This comes as the U.S. Navy is still overseeing vessels out of the Persian Gulf through a safe southern passage. In the backdrop, there is that ongoing naval blockade and fresh sanctions expected for Iran next week. The U.S. military presence in the Middle East is expected to remain with no clear path forward in the conflict with Iran. The USS Abraham Lincoln is headed home after being deployed for 274 days. This aircraft carrier made its last port call in December, breaking a Navy record. The vessel is being replaced by the Japan-based USS George Washington.
1: Fox's Trey Yingst is monitoring from Tel Aviv, Israel. President Trump is reacting to Canada's plan to impose reciprocal tariffs on the U.S. The trade war escalated this weekend after talks collapsed and the U.S. announced 50% tariffs on $20 billion of Canadian goods.
3: The products affected range from wine to hockey sticks to cement. The president has accused Canada of unfair trading practices for some U.S. products like cars, alcohol, and cheese, limiting American access to these markets. President Trump saying on Truth Social, Canada wants the benefits of being a state without being one. They've also charged our great farmers for many years massive amounts of tariffs. No more. But Canadian Prime Minister Mark Carney says the U.S. had asked for too much and offered too little. He says the U.S. had proposed measures restricting Canada's ability to have trade deals with other countries, which he says was unacceptable.
1: That's fine.
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12: It's a 7 on the WOKV weather meter for Sunday. It'll be partly sunny and hot. Our forecast is 95 for Jacksonville. We'll get up to the low 90s at the beaches. There's just an isolated shower storm in store today. Lots of spots will not see rain. Tonight, it'll be partly cloudy, low 74. And then Monday's partly sunny with still isolated storms. The coverage of rain may tick up just slightly. High temps will still be in the mid-90s into Tuesday as the days turn slightly wetter. From the Action News Jax First Alert Weather Center, I'm meteorologist Corey Sima for 104.5 WOKV.
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13: Olympian, Grand Slam finalist, and a leading figure in welcoming new faces to the sport of tennis. Malibu, Washington has made a tremendous impact on the game. He competed for 10 years on the ATP Tour, winning 4 titles. A member of the 1996 U.S. Olympic team. In the same year, he also reached the Wimbledon final. The last African-American man to reach a Grand Slam final.
14: One big serve. He's only hit 14 aces so far.
15: And that court again.
14: He's got it.
15: Oh!
14: Washington has done it. A gutsy performer. 1-5 down. You can't get much slower than that. But he's come back.
13: That same year, he founded the Malibu Washington Youth Foundation in Jacksonville, Florida, with the goal of introducing tennis to urban youth. The foundation grew into a comprehensive after-school development program offering summer camps, tennis instruction, college and career prep, and mental health counseling.
16: Well, that was now a life ago because that was 30 years ago, Mal. I'm sorry to date you, but that was 30 years ago. And while that was an achievement, do you still reflect back on those moments?
17: I reflect back on that moment when I get out of bed and my body feels like it's 30 years older. It's either my knees, my back, my wrists, but those are great moments. I mean, it's great because right around that time of year, people start sending me a couple of videos and it's nice to reminisce about Wimbledon 1996, but it does feel like a lifetime ago.
16: And so then as a result of that, we've known you in a totally different life here in Jacksonville, and that's through the Mal Washington Youth Foundation. How soon after that moment, how soon after the career was ending on the court, did the Mal Washington Youth Foundation begin to take root?
17: Interestingly, is that same year, that fall, I started having conversations with my current executive director, Terry Florio, who was just a good friend of mine. And I said, I have this organization. We don't really do anything in Jacksonville. I'd love to try to do something with kids in tennis. And that was in November 1996. And within 12 months of that, actually less than 12 months, we were having our first annual golf and tennis gala for the Mal Washington Youth Foundation. We had a partnership with the Boys and Girls Club, and we were just introducing kids to tennis. And at that time, it was nothing more than that. It was just a little tennis program and getting kids on the tennis court, hoping they could get from the sport what I was able to get. And then it has morphed over the last 30 years into so much more.
16: When it was born, what did you envision? And maybe did you have a child? Did you have a vision in mind, a character almost, for what you wanted this to be?
17: Rich, you got to understand, I was 26 years old. How many 26-year-olds do you know that have males that have any vision for anything? There was no grand vision. I was a tennis player at the time, and what I really enjoyed doing, and I did this in Brazil, in Germany, in Russia, in India, throughout the United States, I loved getting on the tennis court with kids. That was very easy for me, and it was very easy to kind of say a few words of encouragement. And my dad and I had some ideas about what we wanted to do for an organization, but it wasn't until 96, 97 when Terry Florio, a good friend, became our executive director, and we started brainstorming about what it could be in Jacksonville. And it just morphed into any so much more than anything I could have envisioned, because it was just tennis. But then we realized, okay, we can do more than tennis and education. Then it morphed into life skills. Then it morphed into financial literacy, really trying to do what we can as an organization to help produce a well-rounded child who can go on and be successful.
16: Mal Washington is with us. I'm Rich Jones, joined as well by Curtis Dvorak, who has been a big partner of the Mal Washington Youth Foundation through the years. And once again, with the Sherman Family Champions for Children Gala, when did you first get involved with Mal? Do you remember?
18: It's funny. You start telling those stories, and while you were the finals of Wimbledon there in 96, I was just trying out for the Jaguars. Jaguars tryout, it was June 1st, and then I won the tryout, and then I started July 1. So, and I remember watching that final, and because I grew up playing tennis. I grew up playing a lot of tennis and a lot of golf, and I remember it was like the next year. So I'm Jackson DeVille, and I got appearance bookings, and I get this call to come out to the Boys and Girls Club to hit balls with the kids, and Mal Washington. And Mal Washington's, it's his, and I'm like the Mal Washington? Like, yeah, I'm a tennis, tennis junkie at the time. And so I remember seeing that. I'm like, I got to go out there. And I got in the suit, and I think we hit some balls together a little bit.
17: So imagine that, in a suit, hitting tennis balls.
18: Yeah, yeah. And I tried to put some by him, of course. I always used to try to do that. You know, he's got a bunch of kids out there in front of him. But no, I remember it that, the first, it was TNT, tennis and tutoring. And for me, it was just, a 22-year-old kid, 22, 23. And I was like, this is just really cool that I get to be a part of this. And at the time, again, just like Mal said, 23 years old, I have no vision. I'm a day-to-day trying to make people laugh, clown. And so didn't see the vision of where this was headed. But for me now, looking back at it, it is such an honor to have emceed this event so many years in a row now, been a part of this foundation since its beginning. And now at 52 years old, what I do in the community matters to me more than anything else. With four kids of my own, wanting them to see me do things, that matter means more than anything else.
16: The gala is a tremendously moving event. You obviously keep it moving as both the auctioneer and the MC.
18: Terry keeps it moving. If I don't
16: obviously.
18: Stay on time, Terry, that's Terry true. Will tell me.
16: She's in your ear and she's in your face. But Mal, it's the kids that make it special. And year after year, they're the ones, I know, that drive you. It's a lot of work leading up to an annual, to do any sort of charitable event. It is a lot of work. But the moment that you see a kid on stage and the celebration that's happening in that moment, I'm sure that's the inspiration and the fuel to do it again the next year and the next year and the next year.
17: It really is, and they grow from those moments. So imagine having 30-some kids at the gala. All of them are being honored and recognized. And this year, this past spring, we awarded for 30 years, we awarded $300,000 in scholarship dollars, and all of those recipients will be at our event. Okay, and they'll be on stage, they'll get a chance to talk, and then our student athlete of the year gives a speech in front of 450-500 people. And it's amazing, every single student athlete of the year in that next year, how they grow, how their confidence grows. And I always say, if you can get up and speak in front of 500 people, how much easier is it for you to participate and raise your hand in class at school, because you've done it in front of 500 people? So it's a recognition of all of those students and the hard work. And I just love seeing their future. I love seeing their success. I love knowing their potential. They don't always see their potential, but all of our guests there at the Florida Blue Conference Center, they're sitting there at the table with a student, engaging with them and asking questions and answering questions, and you see the potential inside of them. And it's our job as an organization is to just keep those programs going and so they can realize their full potential.
16: If you have never been part of this gala, I think the one thing that stands out most to me, not only to have a student athlete there at your table and to hear their story, but the moment you walk through the door and everyone is shaking your hand with a smile, they look great and they're giving you eye contact. These are teenage kids. I've got a couple of them. That's a rarity. How intentional is that? Why is that so intentional for you?
17: that is a part of our life skills program. When our guests, 500 guests come in and they're walking in, we have a stream of students welcoming our guests and having them shake their hand. And I'm very intentional about make sure you give them a firm handshake and look them in the eye and introduce yourself and welcome them to the gala. These are life skills that are going to be serving them for the rest of their life. So this is just another opportunity for them to engage, because ultimately, we want our students, and for all of our supporters and volunteers and corporate supporters, we want our students to someday in a career with a lot of our supporters, okay? And what better way to start that engagement than when you're 14, 15, 16 years old, sitting at a table with a CEO or CFO and their family.
16: Examples of an employer who may have picked up on someone along the way, and how closely are you tracking their progress?
17: Well, we track their progress on into adulthood, long and after they've left the foundation, even after they've graduated from high school, we still engage with our students. The classic example is, or one of the best examples is, former students who now work part-time and full-time for my own foundation. And from those engagements at the gala, and they continue to keep in touch with some of those people that they meet, that has turned into employment opportunities, that has turned into internship opportunities. So that's real-world life skills stuff that these students are not going to be getting outside of the foundation.
16: You can learn a lot more about the gala at malwashington.com/gala. You could Google Mal Washington Youth Foundation and learn about much more about the foundation. And you don't even need to be present to win some of the auction items, Curtis, which you are a big part of as well. Although I feel like you need to be there to be a part of Curtis the Auctioneer as well. I mean, he's pretty darn good at what he does.
18: We have a lot of fun. And if you do come and you're at the event, nothing is personal. Please just, I poke a lot of fun throughout it. But it's an amazing event. If you can make it to the event, please do. And if you can't make it to the event, we got some items for you that you can still help out.
16: You don't need to be present to win some of those opportunities that are, again, at malwashington.com/gala. Your first time, did you experience some of what Mal was describing? Meeting the kids, the handshake, the how are you doing and welcome to... What do you get out of that?
18: I don't even know how many years it's been. I've been emceeing it, but it's been...
17: Over a decade.
18: It's been a long time, and that was. The first time I came to MC and I'm walking up and it's student after student after student, you know, shaking your hand. You know, it's just another layer of, again, having been involved with this since it started and watching it grow, watching the 904 Center be built, watching, you know, the tennis center improve, seeing the reason I keep coming back, and I think a reason a lot of the people keep coming back in the room, and that's one of the other things that's fun about it. When you come back to that room, it's kind of like coming back to a reunion, because there's a lot of the same people, and then there's a bunch of new people. But it just feels like home every time you go there. And the other reason I keep coming back is because watching it over 30 years, it's working. Like, I'm involved with a lot of charities, and a lot of charities, everybody has a great heart. Everybody wants to change the world. Everybody wants to change something for somebody. But when you see charities actually doing it and you're participating in it, and I'm telling you, if you go to the youth center and if you come to this gala, you see these students, you see what they're doing. And then the really cool part for me, having been involved so long, is, and I'm not going to butcher names or anybody and misremember, but seeing a parent come up to me and she's like, oh, I was in the program and now my daughter's in the program. And seeing that, like, that type of generational change is truly amazing. And we talk about the ripple effect while we're there, and we talk about you're changing the world for one person. It's not just one person. It's their whole family. It's their friends. It's their surrounding. It's truly remarkable what his foundation and the folks there have done. And so that's why I keep coming back, and I hope others out there will join us.
17: Curtis, what that means is we're just a lot older.
18: Yeah.
17: But it is pretty special when you have second generation kids in the foundation. And some of those original, we call them OGs, some of those originals back in the foundation working for us full time is pretty special. And then one of their kids is in the foundation because they saw the value, they saw the benefit, and they said, you know what, we're going to stay in this neighborhood, we're going to keep supporting the foundation, my kid's going to be there.
16: It's the Sherman Family Champions for Children Gala, and if you have never attended, it's a must attend event in our community. Who's the Sherman family?
17: The Shermans, Steve Sherman and his family and his son David, have gotten involved. They have been supporters of the foundation. They're from Jacksonville. They've been supporters of the foundation for the better part of 2+ decades. Friends colleagues, and they just wanted to continue to be involved with what we're doing. So we're just so thankful that the entire Sherman family has said, Mal, this is something we want to support. We want to support it long time, for a long, long time. And, you know, to me, they are an inspiration, and they're one of the reasons why we continue to do, because people put expectations on us. Okay, they want to know, Mal, if we're going to support your organization, we want to know that what you're doing is working, and we want to know that if we continue to give, you're showing results. So it puts the pressure on the foundation to continue to show results year after year, and we're just thankful that the Sherman family sees value in continuing involvement.
16: Visit malwashington.com/gala for all the event and auction information. And again, if you can't attend in person, you can still be a part with the live and silent auction at malwashington.com/gala. We'll have an opportunity to visit on some of the 30 years of hope in action just ahead.
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26: You're going to have another dose of some heavy rain and wind.
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16: 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Back with Mal Washington, as well as Curtis Dvorak, and the upcoming Mal Washington Youth Foundation Sherman Family Champions for Children Gala. And we were just visiting, Mal, about what the Sherman family has meant to you. So many families over the last 30 years as well. You mentioned Terry, the original founder of this, is alongside you as well. As you think about the donors that have come forward, how have you changed your story on how the mission has evolved and just the appeal for assistance through the years?
17: What's special for me is there have literally been people who have supported us for 30 years. There have literally been volunteers who have been volunteering for 30 years. And what's special is that they have seen our growth from a tennis program to a tennis and education program, to where we added life skills, to where we built a youth center, then we opened a teen center, and they have seen that growth. And I would like to think that they feel like this is a program that is working, and this is why I want to stay involved in the Mal Washington Youth Foundation. So for me, I just feel blessed and honored that they continue to support us. So it's our job as an organization.

0: 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Back with Mal Washington, as well as Curtis Dvorak, and the upcoming Mal Washington Youth Foundation Sherman Family Champions for Children Gala. And we were just visiting, Mal, about what the Sherman family has meant to you. So many families over the last 30 years as well. You mentioned Terry, the original founder of this, is alongside you as well. As you think about the donors that have come forward, how have you changed your story on how the mission has evolved and just the appeal for assistance through the years?
1: What's special for me is there have literally been people who have supported us for 30 years. There have literally been volunteers who have been volunteering for 30 years. And what's special is that they have seen our growth from a tennis program to a tennis and education program, to where we added life skills, to where we built a youth center, then we opened a teen center, and they have seen that growth. And I would like to think that they feel like this is a program that is working, and this is why I want to stay involved in the Mal Washington Youth Foundation. So for me, I just feel blessed and honored that they continue to support us. So it's our job as an organization, as the founder, as staff, to just continue to honor everything they've done. I want people who have supported us and maybe who haven't supported us in a while, I want them 5, 10, 20 years from now to go through Durkeyville, the 32209 zip code, and say, you know what, I used to volunteer at that organization back in 2026 or back in 2020. And I want them to know that I was a part of that growth. I was a part of that organization. And even though I haven't maybe been involved in a few years, or maybe I'm still involved, I'm a part of the reason why they're a success story. And over the years, I don't know how many thousands and thousands of donors and volunteers and supporters and families and corporate supporters have helped us, but I want them to know they are a part of our story.
0: Is the gala your biggest fundraiser of the year, and what do you do with the funds raised?
1: This is our biggest fundraiser of the year. It has always been, which is why we try to get so many people out to support. And from there, we get some of those folks out to take a tour. I'll personally take people on a tour of the foundation to let them see what we do. And then you'll see where your dollar is going. I tell people, just know that every time you donate a dollar, it's right next to my dollar, because I've been donating to the foundation for over 30 years before we even started programs here in the Jacksonville area. But it supports our tennis program. It supports our after-school program, where we have 200, and right now, today, we have 230 kids signed up for our after-school program. We feed them a meal. I was just there yesterday talking with our students, just welcoming them back to school. It supports our financial literacy programs, kinder all the way through high school. So the funds that we raise at the gala supports all of those programs that are really year-round, because even in the summer, just a couple of weeks ago, we finished 6 weeks of summer camp. And fortunately, it wasn't that hot this summer. It was on like 98 degrees. Yeah. But it was great getting the kids out there, just doing a lot of activities over the summer. But it supports everything that we do 365 days a year.
0: So no pressure, Curtis, but we've got to continue to beat last year and last year and last year. So a little bit of pressure on that, right?
2: Always. Well, I mean, it's easy. It's easy to want and to work for that, because again, like we talked about, you see it working. And again, if you do the tour, I think that's one of the best ways that you can go. You'll want to get involved, whether you volunteer your time, treasure, or talent. Go by and check this place out, because that's when you see the faces. You see the faces of the people. You see the faces of the family members of these students, and you see the difference it's making in their lives. And we talked about this before. Mal can show you the stats in that area. You know, that area of town, not a great area. And what they've done in that area has literally saved lives. I mean, keeping these kids, giving these kids a place to go after school, they can literally show the stats that they've helped save lives. And so that part is incredible.
1: And to your point, we can statistically show that what we're doing is working. And in our thing is, we try to get kids in the program as early as possible, elementary school, and keep them for as many years, because it's that ongoing year after year consistent programming and exposure to our sponsors and our mentors that has that significant impact. So we have kids in our program who've been there for over a decade, and you can tell the difference in the trajectory of their life.
0: You mentioned mentors. Is that an ever-changing need? You always need new mentors?
1: We all

0: always need new mentors because some of our mentors, you know, they move out of town, they move on for whatever reason. So the more mentors we have who can consistently commit a little bit of time every single week, every single month to the life of a child, it's kind of like a parent being in a child's life. The more consistently they're in that child's life, the better off that child is going to be. It's the same with our mentors.
1: You can be a part of the Mal Washington Youth Foundation as well as the upcoming gala at malwashington.com/gala. It is Hope in Action. 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
7: I'm Action News Jack's First Alert meteorologist Trevor Gibbs. A 7 on the WOKV weather meter for your Sunday. Tracking another hot day. Temperatures will rise into the lower and mid-90s this afternoon. Abundant dry time, though there still could be one or two showers and storms. And with so much heating, any of those storms could be rather intense with frequent lightning and very heavy rainfall. Though still, a lot of dry hours for your Sunday. We'll do that again on Monday with partly cloudy to mostly sunny skies. Temperatures will be hot in the 90s with a few afternoon storms. From the Action News Jack's First Alert Weather Center, I'm meteorologist Gibbs.
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8: We're back with Matt Washington, Curtis Dvorak, I'm Rich Jones, and so happy to be a part once again of the annual Sherman Family Champions for Children Gala to benefit the Matt Washington Youth Foundation. And again, I get back to the first impression that you give to anyone visiting the foundation. You're there to do the tour, and you meet the kids, and they are intentional about shaking your hand with a nice firm handshake and giving you eye contact. And share it and asking you, how is your day today? How are you doing? Thank you for coming. Same thing with the gala. And then you've got kids deployed throughout working and showing their skill set off to businesses. Did you dream that up?
9: Of course not. No, I always say my vision for the foundation initially was just to expose kids to tennis. And then you just start seeing the need beyond hitting a forehand. You start seeing the academic needs and the life skills needs. But we have a tremendous team of board members and employees who come up with these fascinating ideas. So no, it was not my idea to have students at the gala who are greeting all of these individuals who are coming in. But if you think about it, that's the most greatest life skill in the world, being able to look someone in the eye, give them a firm handshake. And how many young people, middle schoolers and high schoolers, are comfortable being around 500 adults who they don't know, but we force them into those roles. And guess what? It's just a numbers game. The more you engage, the more you talk, you get uncomfortable, you push past that uncomfortableness, you get up on stage and you talk, that's how you grow. Growth happens on the other side of discomfort. So at our event, this is completely all about life skills and helping them grow.
8: It's something that we all wish, Curtis, that our teenagers would do and behave, right?
10: I'm not there yet. My oldest is 8, but I'm still working on getting him to shake somebody's hand when they walk up. It's not, I got to take him to the foundation here.
9: Bring him to the foundation and roll him. Spend a little time with me. Oh, yeah, he'll get past that real quick.
8: So walk us through the process for those who may have heard about the Mel Washington Youth Foundation and just immediately say, okay, tennis. Well, as you've already talked about, life skills, financial literacy, and everything else. But from day one, when you first connect with a family on enrollment, what's the process? What does it look like? Walk us through that.
9: Well, we just had the opening first day of school, and the family members will go through a little orientation. And we'll have 3 days of orientation because we have so many families and so many kids. And really what we're trying to do is lay down the law. This is what you can expect from us. This is what we expect from you. And we tell them without question, we feel like your child is going to be better off in our programs than not. There is little to no cost for the families. When I say little cost, it's a maximum $100 application fee to enroll in our after school program. And from there, 5 days a week. There is no cost for the families in that after-school program. So we keep it that way intentionally because we know we will lose families if it's, let's say, $100 a month. Okay, so we keep the cost there. And what we find from our parents, they realize, okay, my kid is getting life skills. They're getting homework assistance. They're getting tennis on the tennis court. Then they get to go to these the various field trips. They do all these things, and it's no cost to us beyond that application fee. And they start seeing the value, which is why they enroll their kids year after year after year, which serves our purpose of that longevity. We want to be a consistent part of their life for years and years and years.
8: Do you have a waiting list?
9: We have always have a waiting list. And Rich, the reason we do that is because we're more about quality over quantity. No matter how many kids we serve, we know we can't serve everyone, so let's not try. But let's figure out how many we can serve and drill down and give them the absolute best program we can. And that mission or that approach has worked for us for 30 years.
8: How do you let go of that desire to want to help everyone but not being able to?
9: When I've been to other programs where, if you think about it, take a classroom and you have a ratio of one teacher to 10 kids or 20 kids or 30 kids. The more kids, you don't give as much attention to each individual kid. You don't have as much, a little bit more chaos in the room when you have 30 kids compared to 10. So we like to keep our ratio at a point where we feel like we are giving them quality, but we just know we don't have the capacity to serve every kid. So we have had a waiting list, unfortunately, and periodically we'll have a student who, for various reasons, move out of state or whatever, can't come to the program, and then we insert someone else into the program. But that model has worked very, very well for us, and I think our parents see the benefit.
8: Every organization has to have data points that judge success, as yours does as well. What are the ones that really drive you?
9: We have, when students stay engaged in our program, we have 100% on-time high school graduation. And when they are graduating, or long before they graduate, we put them on a path for future success. Is it college? Is it a trade school? Is it becoming a merchant marine? So when they're in freshman, sophomore years, they're starting to think about that. And we have someone who works with us, works with our middle, our juniors and high school students, who Ms. Chomiak, Cindy Chomiak, and puts them on that path and gets them figuring out, what am I going to do after high school? And for a lot of them, it is college, but for so many, it is not college. So when we can do that, we know we're just setting them up for success.
8: How important is it to listen, and listening as part of that mentorship and guidance?
9: Listening is tremendous. Listening to the kids and realizing they're 15 years old. They don't know what they want to do. They may have an idea, and we have to understand that there's a good chance that's going to change, but we want to be there supporting them. We might nudge them in a certain direction, but when they say, I want to engage in this, I want to get into coding, I want to become a football player, I want to become a teacher, a fireman, how can we guide them? And this is where the broader community comes in and is such an advantage for us, because I know a lot of people. Our board members know a lot of people. The two of you know a lot of people. I can call up a lot of people and say, hey, do you know anyone who does this, who's a biologist? I guarantee you someone in my network is a biologist and can come to the foundation, do a little something with a small group of kids around biology. We've done that in the healthcare field with getting on a Zoom call with a small group of students for students who want to be in the healthcare field. So that's the advantage of having a great network of people in the community.
10: I think there's something, he's talked about a few things there that to point out to people. This isn't a daycare. This isn't a, hey, drop your kid off somewhere that you don't have to, and they're just watching them, keeping them alive. You know what I mean? It's real life skills that they're teaching them. I mean, I think in the teen center there, they got the kitchen. Teaching kitchen. They teach, teaching them that, which is a life skill that you need to know. But it's real life skills like that. And they're interested in something. Oh, hey, you know what? Let's see if we can get somebody to come in and talk to you about that topic. It's the parents that continue to sign up. I think we can sit here and tell you this foundation's great and his name's on it. He's going to tell you it's great. But I think the only thing you need to look at is look at those parents who are signing up again. Look at those parents who are putting their student back into this program again. And especially right now, let's talk about the world we live in and how protective parents of over, we got, when we grew up and I got in trouble a lot, parents came in and they would talk to the teacher and they wouldn't take my side at all. Now a lot of parents are taking their kids' side, but look at what they're doing here. They're going, you know what? My child is better from being in that program. I'm going to put them back in. They're not questioning the program because the results are coming home every day.
1: And the gala is the fuel each and every year that keeps building and building the success over and over again. The Sherman Family Champions for Children Gala. Learn more at malwashington.com/gala. And if you can't attend the annual Champions for Children Gala, there are so many other ways participating in the live and silent auction. But even, Mal, throughout the year, your needs are there. We talked about you're always looking for mentors. How else can people give of time, talent, and treasure?
9: Mentors is tremendous. You can become a, we call them sponsor champion, where you can live... You can live overseas, you can live out of state, and you can sponsor one of the kids in our program. You can come in. We have done in a day opportunities where someone might come in and talk to a small group of kids about their career. We have career days. We have so many different opportunities. Of course, we're a nonprofit organization, so we're always trying to raise money, but we love those, that personal connection that people can make to the foundation in any way, and it always starts with me coming on a tour with me.
1: Perhaps the other most moving moment that I've been able to witness of the Mal Washington Youth Foundation beyond the gala is when the scholarships are awarded. What does that mean? Well, first of all, walk us through the scholarship process.
9: Yeah, that is a process. It starts at the beginning, top of the year, and it's every year we award six figures in that $125,000 range. This year, in honor of 30 years of service, we awarded $300,000, and this is a part of our life skills program. The students have to write essays instead of writing a resume. They have to write an essay. They have to, instead of getting a reference, they get a reference from a teacher or a coach, for example, and then they come in at the end of the process, they come in and they sit for an interview. They're literally in a room with six to eight adults who they don't know, just like a real world job interview. And they're interviewing for a scholarship. And it's pretty cool because they come in dressed up. They're nervous as could be. And sometimes we'll have one or two students. They'll come in and shake every interviewer's hand. But from that process, we award our scholarships. All the winners then go to the fall gala. And then there's one student athlete of the year who speaks at the gala. And every year what we try to do in recent years, we try to find a significant celebrity to give a shout out to that scholarship, to that student athlete of the year. So we've had Francis Tiafoe, we have had Roger Federer do it. So we've had some cool personalities who've given out a little shout out to that student.
1: Are they all in your phone or something?
9: They are definitely not on my phone, but I do get out on my knee and I start calling and begging. Hey, can you? It's a 30-second video. Just do this for me, please. And the kids love it because they're like, oh my gosh, I can't believe Sloane Stephens or Roger, you know, said my name. So it's a pretty cool little thing that the kids, I guarantee you, will remember for the rest of their life.
1: What do you connect with when you see the parents' reaction as well?
9: The parents, especially around the scholarships, they're crying. That, you know, a student might win $5,000, $10,000, $25,000 in scholarships. That's money that family did not have prior to this process, which is why we push our parents and our kids, take advantage of your advantages. This is a huge advantage. Take advantage of it because it is going to put you on a completely different track for your future, especially if you're going to college or a trade school. But when we're awarding these dollars and the parents are sitting there like, wait, you're awarding $300,000 this year? I'm like, yes, and that's going to go to about 30 students. That's a pretty special fun day.
1: Not everyone, sadly, takes advantage, even though there's 100% on-time high school graduation rate. How do you deal with the life choices that someone makes and they don't take advantage of the advantage?
9: I deal with it because I have two young adult kids of my own who have been like that as well. And there have been times where they have not taken advantage of things in their life. But that's teenagers. And you just keep on. You just keep at them. You keep pushing them and nudging them and putting these opportunities. And there is a point where something clicks and they's like, yeah, I really need to do this. Sometimes it's because the parents are forcing them or one of our staff members are forcing them into it. But ultimately, they're going to look back. And I've had adults say this to me personally. They say, now I get it. Now I get why you guys were, you know, continually getting on us. But here's what's funny. So many of our students from years ago, they come back to our program now and they's like, man, you're so easy on the kids. I mean, back when I was in the program in the early 2000s, you guys were making us do this and this. I mean, they have it so easy these days. And I don't know, maybe that's just a sign of the times because, you know, so many kids, I feel like, in some ways have it easier than Curtis when you and I were growing up.
10: We walked uphill both ways in the snow. Every generation
1: even
10: does
1: in Florida.
10: It. Every generation does it. But no, I think it's one of the things to point out there is the thing I've noticed, you know, from one being at the foundation and being at the gala, the way his relationship with the students and the staff's relationship with the students, again, it's not a daycare. Like, they're holding them accountable. I mean, they're in their face challenging them daily. You know, if their behavior is off, they're challenging them on their behavior. And also sports, you know, in the tennis, they're challenging them in tennis. That's what I think every parent you want. You know what I mean? You want your child to be challenged and they're doing it with love. And I think that's where the kids, they may look at you, you know, like you said, they come back afterwards and go, I get it now. And it's a lot of the same stuff we hear from the former players with, you know, Tom Coughlin. Guys who played for Tom Coughlin, they said, oh, I hated it when it was happening. But as they got older, they're like, you know what? I needed that discipline. And that's what these students, you know, again, these students keep coming back. The parents keep putting them back in it. It is making a difference. You're changing lives. And I can't stress enough, you know, all the charities you can donate to, the thing you always want to know is that your money's going to somewhere that it actually makes a difference. And I promise you, it makes a difference here.
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1: 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Volunteer, become a mentor, sponsor a champion, schedule a foundation tour. And that's honestly the most impactful thing, because the thing I saw the first time I took a tour all those years ago, Mal, is love. And that's not the tennis term love, but I saw love in you with these kids. What drives that love every day for all these kids?
9: When our kids over the years have said the foundation is like a second family, And they've said that for a bunch of years. And I sat back and I was like, huh, I've never thought about it that way. But we truly are. And we have had kids who have gone through a challenge or something traumatic, and they have reached out to our staff members at 1 a.m. Okay. You only do that when it's family. They know they can come to me. And in recent weeks, there's been a tragedy with one of our families. And I'm texting with that kid, and I just want him to know, I'm here. We're going to support you, and we just want what's best for you. So when they can continue to come to the foundation and know, one, we're going to be hard on them, but know we have their best interest at heart. They understand it and they respect it. And then over time, they'll understand it even more. In the moment, it can be kind of tough. But I've never had someone who's in their 20s or 30s come back and say, yeah, you know, I really wish you guys were easier on us at the foundation. No, that's never happened, because once they become an adult, they appreciate the structure that we had and the discipline and how we were trying to raise the bar every day.
1: You planted roots in the La Villa community in an area that few people, except for those who live there, want to go and intentionally go to visit. What have you seen in growth and development in that community during these decades?
9: Yep, so we're right on the edge of that La Villa community. The bulk of our programs are in that Durkeyville neighborhood, that 32209 zip code. And what's interesting is our youth center is there, which is newer. Our teen center is there, which is newer. And there's been some spot single family development. But if you drive through it, it's still one of those neighborhoods that you're not going through it unless you have a reason. It's not the most beautiful neighborhood, but we try to beautify it with some of the murals on the side of our building and some of the colors. But we want to be a staple in that community for many, many years. We've been in there for 30 years. We want to be in there for 30 more. So when people drive by, they're like, ooh, I used to be a part of that program.
1: What have you seen in that community and how has it changed?
10: I actually, you know, over the years, I ended up moving there in 2018 down to Springfield. So I moved pretty close. And I used to ride my bike. I'd put my kid on the, my little dude on the back and ride over to the playground right by there, 'cause it's a really, really good playground. But seeing the Emerald Trail come right by it now, which is a really cool thing. So if you get on the Emerald Trail, you can literally ride right by, the teen center and everything there. Seeing all that development, seeing and hearing when I lived in Springfield and obviously still now, hearing the plans for what's still trying to come there. You know, to me, it's more, I'm now seeing, you know, kids that I was in the costume playing tennis against, and they're again working for the foundation. And the thing that is off-putting for me as tough is like kids coming up and saying thank you to me. I'm like, I didn't do anything. Like you guys are the ones who are coming here every day, and the people who come here every day and work with you, they're the ones doing it. I get up and talk at a gala and try to pull more money out of people's pockets is really, you know, I don't think that's something that should be thanked. But these kids, they have such generosity. They have such gratitude for everybody around them, for the family that's around them. They are so appreciative of it. It's just fun to be part of.
9: But please don't ever diminish the value, Curtis, that you bring to what we're doing, and Rich, the value that you're bringing to what we're doing, because allowing me to come on here and talk about my foundation, that brings a significant amount of value. You participating in our event and being our MC and coming in your costume years ago, that brings value. So I tell our supporters, whether you're donating $25 or something much greater, or donating an hour of your time, that is a significant amount of value. The cumulative impact of everything everyone has done, that is what has allowed us to be here for 30 years. So I tell people, do not ever think that what you're doing doesn't bring value. It supports our mission and ultimately supports the kids.
1: Your last closing message, if you will, on an invitation to the Sherman Family Champions for Children Gala.
9: Come out to the event. Learn about what we're doing. Support the foundation. Go to our website. Check us out. And let me take you on a tour of the foundation to let you see what we're doing. And then from there, decide, okay, how I might want to engage. But the Sherman Family Gala, that is our biggest charity event throughout the course of the year. We want to get as many people out there. And if you really want to have a good evening and just see and engage with the kids, that is the event of the year.
1: It's not just a good evening, it's a good feeling you walk away with, Curtis.
10: You walk away with a great feeling, but you also, it is a really fun event. I mean, it's a great night out at Florida Blue, you know, great food, great drinks, great company. But again, when you get there and we're having fun and we're spinning the racket and people are doing the heads and tails, you'll know when you get there. You're seeing people have a ton of fun, and then you're seeing the smiles on the kids' faces. One child at each of your tables, seeing the smiles on their faces, and then talk to them about what it means to get this scholarship. This scholarship that they got has now opened the door a possibility for them to go to college that they never thought they would ever have, that they just wrote that off like, that's not going to be me. I got no shot at doing that. And now this opens the door, and this has given them that opportunity. So no matter what you're doing, donating your time, talent, or treasure, keep filling this funnel. Because what we're doing is working, and we're here for 30 years proving it.
1: Who came up with the spinning of the racket game, by the way?
9: Oh, we took that from someone else's event. That's our heads or tail, and people absolutely love it. It's
1: fun.
9: Some of our best ideas, we don't try to recreate the wheel. We take them from other people's events.
1: You can learn more at mountwashington.com. mountwashington.com/gala for the upcoming gala event. And again, if you want to donate your time, talent, or treasure, it certainly will be rewarding, and you will get something out of it in addition to the community getting something big out of it. Mal, thank you. Curtis, thank you. Look forward to the gala, and look forward to seeing the great work that you continue to do year after year. Happy anniversary.
9: Thank you.
1: Young man.

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9: Watching the Strait, I'm Paul Stevens, Fox News. Ship traffic through the Strait of Hormuz reportedly at 400% in the past 2 weeks as tensions continue between the U.S. and Iran. Fox's Trey Yingst in Tel Aviv.
10: This comes as the United States Navy is overseeing other vessels in the Persian Gulf that have millions of barrels of crude oil on board through a safer passage to the south of the strait. There is an ongoing U.S. naval blockade, and fresh sanctions are expected for Iran next week. Iran's parliament speaker and top negotiator Mohammad Khalibaf posted to X over the weekend saying, "We've received numerous messages from neighboring countries about shaping new security arrangements and economic cooperation in the region. The United States put the security of every single one of its allies at such risk through bullying and pure disregard for their interests for the sake of Israel."
9: And this report coming as Iranian state media claims Iran is giving permission for some Iraqi oil tankers to pass through the Strait of Hormuz. IndyCar drivers set to race through Washington, D.C. today at the Freedom 250 Grand Prix. Transportation Secretary Sean Duffy touting the race as a bipartisan event. He was on Fox News Sunday.
11: Talk to the Secret Service. They'll tell you that there haven't been any planned protests for this event. The first one in all the 250 celebrations because, again, it's bipartisan and road racing. Who's going to protest that?
9: And critics, though, accuse the White House and President Trump of using America's 250th anniversary celebrations as a way to boost his administration's image. Racer Alex Pillow will take the pole position in the race. In California, firefighters battling several active wildfires. The biggest is the Bug Fire in Lassen and Sierra counties, now at more than 93,000 acres, and it's about 94% contained. New fires burning in San Luis Obispo and other parts of the state as well. 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
12: I'm Action News Jack's First Alert meteorologist Trevor Gibbs. A 7 on the WOKV weather meter for your Sunday. Tracking another hot day. Temperatures will rise into the lower and mid-90s this afternoon. Abundant dry time, though there still could be one or two showers and storms. And with so much heating, any of those storms could be rather intense with frequent lightning and very heavy rainfall. Though still, a lot of dry hours for your Sunday. We'll do that again on Monday with partly cloudy to mostly sunny skies. Temperatures will be hot in the 90s with a few afternoon storms. From the Action News Jack's First Alert Weather Center, I'm meteorologist Trevor Gibbs.
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14: Guarding Your Nest Egg with Talon founder Mike Lester is on the air. I guess everyone knew that.
15: Again,
14: Cheryl White. No, don't say it like that.
15: Oh, well, you again. Know, it depends on what you're doing right now, whether it's a good thing or a bad thing, but okay.
14: It's a great thing because we have a lot to talk about this week, as always. You know, we're going to talk a little bit, Mike, about retirement's sneaky expenses, things that creep up.
15: Creep up.
14: Mm-hmm. Okay. Oh, speaking of creeping up, I don't know if this applies exactly. What a weird transition. But
15: speaking of creepy or creepy.
14: No, no, no. Creeping up.
15: Where are we going with this creep thing? It's not Halloween yet. It's pretty close, but yeah.
14: Age kind of creeps up sometimes. Yeah. And the world's oldest cat just turned 31.
15: Okay. A 31-year-old cat. Where does this cat live, for the record?
14: I'm not entirely sure, but she was born in 1995. We don't know for sure if she's the world's oldest cat, but they're kind of assuming that because they don't know of an older one.
15: It's kind of like people when they go, world's oldest person, we think.
14: Yeah, right.
15: Except
14: right.
15: There might be an older one that nobody told us about. Well, okay, so cat longevity. I mean, how do we twist that into a retirement conversation? Yeah, so
14: okay.
15: You think you buy a cat and it's only going to live, say, 15 years. So you got to work that into your financial plan.
14: Nice twist.
15: 15
14: like
15: years
14: that.
15: Of cat food and spring water, I guess, if you want the...
14: I suppose.
15: Cat. Yeah, not hose water, like I grew up drinking when I was a kid.
14: Me
15: Nobody
14: too.
15: Told us you're not supposed to drink that. Spring water and medical visits and everything else. So if your cat's going to live longer, we're going to have to adjust your financial plan. and don't forget about taxes and inflation right along the way.
14: Right, because vet bills are going to go up.
15: That's going to be, yeah, we got to build this in. Golly, Cheryl, that's a whole new advertising campaign.
14: Mm-hmm.
15: You and your cat, how long is it going to live?
14: Stop it.
15: There's so many birds that live forever, 100 plus years.
14: Oh, I know, that's true.
15: And you're 50 going, you know, it'd be really cool to have a bird, except I'm going to have to set up a trust to take care
14: that's
15: of the bird.
14: Then people do.
15: And they do, yeah.
14: That's right. Yeah, I've heard of a lot of trusts for dogs.
15: I mean, people do it. Well, so long story short, I mean, what could we do with this? Whether it's your cat or something else, I think if you can understand your money and how it works moving forward and avoid the big target that's on your back when you're retired or close to it for all the marketing that happens and, you know, just try to make great financial decisions moving forward. It's hard to do. It's gotten even harder. Sure, it used to be you turn on the TV or the radio. Now you pull up your smartphone, you're getting bombarded all the time.
14: Mm-hmm. Be careful what you search for, because now you're going to get it over and over and over, right?
15: Or you don't even have to search for it. You just hover for a second.
14: Or think about it. I'm seeing this connection between thinking and things popping up. It could be my imagination. But I was going to start with lifestyle creep.
15: Okay. Back to creep again.
14: See what I did there?
15: Mm-hmm.
14: It's the link. And we'll probably bring it up again at the end of the show. In terms of lifestyle creep, I was thinking about those things that just keep creeping up in terms of cost, and healthcare is at the top of my list because you know it's going to cost you more as time goes on. Services become more expensive, but probably the amount of care increases as well. So, Mike, that's one thing that is such an important part of your retirement financial plan.
15: Well, of course. I mean, you need to know that healthcare is taken care of. And it used to be, go back to, I mean, not my parents, but my grandparents, right? So that generation, and you went to work, you got paid, you got a pension. You really didn't worry too much about healthcare. You had some savings, but you didn't really have a big 401k or an IRA or something like that. But you could actually make that transition into retirement confidently because you knew what your expenses were, you knew what your pension was, you knew what your Social Security was. So you basically added the Social Security to your pension, and then you were confident in your healthcare. And sometimes the business you worked for helped with it, but certainly, you know, you had Medicare and stuff like that. My grandmother is 98 and she's had an amazing life, but she was part of that generation that, you know, I don't remember her ever worrying about money. They never had extravagant things, but they always had a comfortable home and they got to play golf when they wanted to play golf and they traveled a little bit. And, you know, the income coming in covered the expenses and the healthcare, you know, was and still has been taken care of. But there's been a shift for most people because, yes, there are jobs, I mean, government jobs and some other jobs that have pensions. And yes, Medicare still exists, although, you know, there's some concern about how long that might be. But at the end of the day, people are more concerned about these things and they're largely left on their own to figure it out. And I guess where I was going with that is, you know, when my grandparents retired, they didn't have this pile of money that they had to invest and grow and have it adjusted for taxes and inflation moving forward so that they could live off of it for the rest of their life, because they were confident that the company they worked for or their government job plus Social Security plus Medicare was going to take care of everything. And again, this is not new information, Cheryl. People have been dealing with this for a very, very long time, but it is why people are concerned. And it has created a situation where companies that are selling products or selling advice or selling something, the amount of confusion that's out there about how it works, because there's more confusion now, it's not as cut and dry. The confusion generates opportunities for companies to produce marketing that separates people from their money, right? Oh, hey, I have an idea and this is why it's the greatest idea and this is what you should do with your retirement dollars, or this is what you should do with your health care, or this is what you should do with, it's all flooding in now, Cheryl. Anything from buying physical gold to reverse mortgages to annuities to, you know, all the stuff that people are just getting bombarded with and kind of scratching their heads. And now it's coming through the smartphone. And it makes it even more confusing. But in some ways, I think it's helping a little bit, because I think the marketing companies, a lot of ways, are overdoing it and people have this exhaustion. It's just like, I don't know, if you swipe on whatever you do, right? Facebook or Instagram or, you know, whatever your thing is, or maybe it's all things. You swipe and you see some content you're interested in, right? Which is basically the equivalent of a TV show you used to watch, right? You're interested in that. And then you swipe again or go to commercial and then you got to watch an ad. Right. I'm like, oh, crap, here comes the ad. Right. And then you get to see what you want. Then you see an ad. And so obviously that's the way it works. But there's so much of it. And I see things all the time. I mean, it's just not regulated very well. So I'd say I understand the confusion. I understand the concern. I've been doing this for a very long time. All of our advisors have been doing this for a long time. You know, it's harder now than it ever has been to find a trusted advisor that you can work with, because everybody seems to have an angle. I realize we're advisors, you know, and I guess we have an angle, which is, you know, well, hey, listen, hire us as your fiduciary. We have a vested interest in you doing well. We're legally obligated to put you in a situation where you benefit before we do. We don't sell products. I mean, that's our MO basically. But outside of that, if you want more information, just explain to us what your situation is and what you're looking to accomplish. We can walk you through all of the investment options that are available to you. And at the end of the day, it's our job to help you make informed decisions. Now, whether you hire us or not is completely separate from that. We can show you through financial planning and analysis. We do complementary estate planning. We can show you all of this. But if along the way you decide, all right, listen, I'd like to hire these guys and gals to help me out, you can certainly do it. But even if you don't, you're still going to get the complimentary financial plan. You're still going to get the complimentary analysis, and you're still going to get the free will and trust.
14: That's right. And just one more thing on healthcare. I saw from Fidelity Investments an estimate of how much the average 65-year-old retiring in 2025 mm-hmm. was projected to spend over the rest of their life for healthcare. And it was about $172,000. I think maybe that's a little on the conservative side, but it does give you an idea.
15: It's a massive number, no matter how I want our listeners to realize that's stretched out usually over 30 plus years.
14: Sure.
15: So, divide it by 30 or 40 years and kind of come up with an annual amount, but it's still a ton of money. And it has to be addressed in the financial planning. And you really have to be careful.
14: Yeah, you do. And so talking more about that comprehensive financial plan, it has a value of $1,500, but it is complimentary for you if you are at least 55 or already retired and you've put aside $250,000 or more for your retirement. 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Or you can reach out online too at guardingyournestegg.com. And Mike, I also would like to invite everyone to check out your YouTube channel because you have some great information there and you can check it out, of course, anytime. Watch it on the big screen. It looks great.
15: Yeah, watch how uncomfortable I am in front of a camera. It's great.
14: No, agreed. You have a lot of great information. You know, if someone has a question about, say, healthcare costs, anything like that, they can check out what you have to say about that and how, you know, you have so many options for planning for retirement. That's a thing that I think is so eye-opening, is that there are so many options. And until you hear about some of them, you know, you think, okay, it's simple.
15: Everybody that you talk to is the expert, right? In their own mind, right? And I'm sure they probably believe it, but like, hey, I'm the expert, you should listen to me. But, you know, when there's three of them, that's one thing, but then there's 10, then there's 100, now there's 1,000. You know, because of the way the world works now. And it's really, really overwhelming. And I've seen people in that situation where they're just, you know, I'm just getting so much information from so many different places. And, you know, this person is telling me that if I do this, this is what I'm going to get. And they're a licensed professional, right? So they can't lie to me. I'm like, well, that's the problem. And sometimes people have big businesses and then people think, well, they wouldn't have this big business if they weren't great financial advisors or great health insurance agents or great life insurance agents or whatever. So, I mean, it gets really, really complicated and it confuses people and it's unfortunate. I heard I listen to radio like anybody else. I don't always listen to our radio show because we're doing it live, right? So I don't go back and listen to it, but I know exactly what we talked about because I was here. But I do like to listen to other shows and just hear what people are saying. Like, and I heard an ad the other day and the ad was this. It was, well, hey, listen, I'm summarizing, but give us a call because we have an account that'll pay you a 25% bonus if you put your money in. And then you're guaranteed to get another 9% per year for your retirement income. And if anybody tells you this isn't true, they're lying to you.
14: Oh.
15: Right? And so I heard it and I thought, well, that's a pretty far stretch. Well, here's what I would say about that. It's not true. Okay? And it's not true because the words got bended in the advertisement. So what that advertisement is implying, or what people are hearing, is if you give them their money, you get a 25% bonus, and then you're guaranteed to make 9% per year each year after that. That's what people will hear, okay? And that's not true. Now, what they did was they slid in a word for retirement income. That would be three words. So they slid in for retirement income. People aren't going to hear for retirement income. That changes it. Okay, so it's not true that there's an account out there, in this case it's an annuity, it's not true there's an account that you'll get a 25% bonus on, meaning in your pocket, and you're guaranteed to earn 9% per year. Not true. What would be true is there's an account out there that will give you a bonus you'll never see that's applied to income, and it will give you 9% per year after that that you'll actually never see. It's a mathematical equation that's designed to calculate how much income you get paid each year, but it's money you'll never actually see. At the end of the day, you're just evaporating the money you save for retirement, and every time you get a check, it depletes your principal. So I would challenge that advertisement all day long, and I would say, yeah, not true, because the people think they're going to get 25% on top of their money, which they aren't, in their pocket, and they also think they're going to make 9% per year.
14: Mm-hmm. If that's a conversation you want to continue with the Talon team, the number is 904-454-4000. 4000. Stay with us because Guarding Your Nest Egg with Mike Lester. 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
0: Now, back to Guarding Your Nest Egg with Mike Lester, the founder of Talon Wealth.
13: I got friends in low places where the whiskey drowns and the beer takes is my blues.
14: Guarding Your Nest Egg with Mike Lester. Mike, I love guarding your nest egg. I think it's just at the heart of what we all want to do. I mean, when we've worked so hard to save, and we just want to protect it.
15: Well, you realize I've been doing this for a long time. I mean, 25 plus years ago, people talked about nest eggs more. Do you remember that? But the idea was it was your, you know, what you saved for retirement. I don't hear it very much other than, honestly, sort of our show. But, you know, to me at the time, the idea was... Well, it started with a book that we did, and the book was Guarding Your Nest Egg. And then we started doing the show after the book, and then I thought, well, it'd be neat to have the Guarding Your Nest Egg radio show. And then it kind of made sense, because if you don't have a nest egg, it's hard for us to help you. But if you have one and you want us to help you, then, you know, maybe we'd guard it. So we're extremely patriotic, you know. So this idea of an eagle and a nest and this golden nest egg and the imagery, I liked it all. So it's worked out.
14: Yes, it has. Yeah. I'm thinking of savings and how there comes a point in retirement when you got to think about maybe pulling some of that out, and how you withdraw can have a real impact on taxes and other things like Medicare.
15: Sure.
14: So how do you guard against that?
15: So everybody's situation is a little different. It reminds me of some conversations I've had at the office recently with some people we work with and some people that... Or, you know, frankly, coming by, getting a second opinion and kicking the tires. And just, you know, the financial planning process brings a lot of that out, because you're having conversations with people. And it starts out very similar, you know, just kind of a get to know you. We explain who we are, what we do, where we came from. And then people share with us who they are, what they do or what they did and where they came from and what their values and needs are and concerns moving forward. And, you know, the conversation starts that way. But then you start getting into analysis and you start getting into planning and you start getting into just helping people accomplish their goals. And the goals are different, right? So people are unique. So their goals are unique. So one of the conversations that I had here recently, and they listen to the show quite a bit, so we've been doing some financial planning for her, and we're just talking about goals and his goal, and they've done a great job saving for retirement, and we did all the planning, and what the planning shows, at least initially, is that if they keep things the way they are right now, so basically if they retire at the end of this year and we invest the money a certain way, because basically it's results in advance, right, so we can forecast the future within parameters. That's the way it works. It's not an exact number, but basically your best case scenario will be here. Your worst case scenario will be here. Nobody ever gets best, right? Markets are never always better moving forward, and they're never always worse moving forward, but they will always be somewhere in between there. So what you can show people is a range, right? You're going to be anywhere from here to here under these parameters if we invest in this way. And I think that's very, very valuable for people, because a lot of people don't have that information. So as I'm going over this with them, he's looking at it going, well, I just don't think we want to leave that much money on the table, you know, when we're gone. You know, you're running this to 95. I don't think I'm going to get to 95. He goes, but my wife, I think she'll get to 95. I was like, okay, well, I can adjust that. You know, whatever you want to see. If you want to see 85, I can do 85. If you want to see 120, I can do 120, right? We're working on the numbers. And then he's going, well, those are our expenses, but currently to maintain our current standard of living, that's what we spend. But when we do the analysis, he finds out, so if I don't spend more, then my beneficiaries get all of that money? I'm like, yeah. He goes, I think I'd rather spend more now and enjoy it with them and do more things and maybe have an extra vacation home or boat or whatever, you know, just things that people would want to do. And in his case, it was, you know, very specific things, more land, a yard, a nice shop. And, you know, he's thinking of retirement and he wants to do tinkering, you know, on stuff and have tools. And I'm like, okay, great. But then when he realized, like, well, okay, so I can do all of that. I'm like, yeah, you do all of that. You spend more money. Yep. And then I can spend more money with the kids. Yep. Okay. Works. And so, you know, it's not always about maximizing what the number is at the end, whatever your end is, right? Everybody's mm-hmm. end is different. A lot of times it's about trying to figure out how much can I spend without running out of money, regardless of how long I live, right? So I'm fine with leaving beneficiaries money, but I don't know how long I'm going to live. So sometimes it's, you know, answering how much can we spend. I love the idea of growing money, and I understand that the plan you built for me is more efficient than what I'm currently doing, but I don't want to grow to that much. So can you show me a different plan where I'm not leaving that much money on the table so I can enjoy life more, you know, as we go and make sure my wife's taken care of if I pass away before her and make sure the kids get a certain amount? I was like, absolutely. So basically in that situation, I'm just updating the plan. We'll meet again in a week and go over it. You know, other scenarios, at people sitting down and they've got plenty set aside for retirement, but you know, sometimes they're looking to help out their children more because they have very specific situations and they can afford to help and they want to make sure that they're benefiting their children's lives now and then even after they're gone. People ask me why I love my job so much. First of all, I love what I do, and I, you know, I was always a numbers guy, kind of a math geek, and you know, but doing financial planning and analysis and helping people connect the dots on, you know, how to be successful, and success is a lot of things, but it's mostly efficiency. How do you get the best rate of return with least amount of risk? How do you get your fees as low as they can be? How do you avoid things like, I mean, the products are never going to get you there. I mean, I hate to be a broken record, but the annuity's not going to fix your problem. I can promise you that, and I can prove it to you mathematically all day long. So somebody's pitching annuities. I think I'm going to get into that next segment, maybe, sure. But if they're okay. pitching you that, they do not have your best interest at heart. And I can prove it to you mathematically. But outside of that, just make sure you're working with somebody that has a vested interest in you doing well, who's going to show you all the investment options that are available, and who's going to be a friend and an ally moving forward for the next 10, 20, 30, 40 years. And every week, every year is not going to be perfect. Nobody's perfect. But you got to find somebody who's fighting for you. And that's what we do at Talon.
14: You know, well, you were telling the story about the gentleman who realized that he could spend more and wanted to and could. I just had in my head a picture of him sitting up a little bit taller and walking out a little bit straighter, you know, shoulders back.
15: Well, he's
14: back.
15: Pretty tall and straight to start with.
14: Yeah, so, thank you. Yeah. And just with that confidence, that's what I was picturing.
15: Well, I agree with you there. I think a lot of people get the confidence. It's nice to know, you know, in this situation. I guess I'm saying this because if he's listening, he probably knows what we're talking about. I feel like, well, in this situation, he's a very confident guy.

0: only start to reconcile when there's like illness in the house. I don't know. Sorry. I'm not wishing it out into the world.
1: Illness has been in the house for a while. They're both nuts. They're both mentally ill.
0: But Annie, those are the kind of people that stick together.
1: That is true. Annie, where do you weigh in on this?
2: I think they'll stay together because in my head, it's just those two names go together.
1: Harry and Meghan.
2: It just does.
1: I mean, but celebrities have gone together so well, they've given them names. Do you know every celebrity, Brangelina, Tomcat, every celebrity couple that gets a nickname breaks up within like an hour of getting a nickname.
0: Yeah, totally.
1: Yeah, like they might as well get tattoos on each other's arms. Yeah. But I love the rationale. You're like, well, no, I like the way their names sound.
0: Leo's like, it's all the king's about the branding. Dead.
1: Leo killed the king.
3: I am rooting for them, though. Like, you want to see them succeed.
1: Do you? Do you, though?
3: I don't know.
1: Jimmy's not a fan.
3: But I will say, they definitely moved out there because they're broke now.
1: Yeah, so. That matters.
0: That matters.
1: The
0: that
1: market has dried up quite a bit. Yeah. You know,
2: no more La Jolla for
1: there's
2: them.
1: No more La Jolla action. They can't hang out with Annie and her jet setting pals.
3: Right.
1: I definitely think we're covering this on the show. Gina Brion is on.
0: There's a lot to talk about.
1: Gina Brion, Madison Allworth. Lincoln's on. I didn't forget about that. Lincoln and Joe Piscopo are on. That's a great weekend. That's going to be rowdy.
0: Yeah.
1: We were thinking earlier, America, about what subject we should do with Joe Piscopo. But if you've never seen us on our show, it doesn't matter. Because we're just going to say hello.
2: He is the subject.
1: But I'll tell you, Jimmy, I had a rough ride over. And now he talks for 9 minutes about an Uber ride. It's very funny. We love it. It's a complete free-for-all.
0: It's always like, so interesting you said that, blah, blah, blah. It's like, I didn't say anything.
1: Okay. The last time he was on, I actually left for like 15 minutes.
0: I made a phone call.
1: I smoked a cigar. Yeah. And I came back.
3: He's still blabbing.
1: Yeah, no, it's going to be great. And now Lincoln. We got to get Lincoln ready for college. Because he's going to Cortland. Cortland U. A week from today. He'll be getting ready to go up to Cortland.
0: Oh, yeah.
3: Is the tissue box ready?
1: Yeah, no. Jenny is beat up about it.
3: Yeah.
1: You know what I mean? But we're going to work it out. So don't drag us down now, Jeanette. We have 10 seconds left in the hit. But how does that make you feel? It makes me feel like Harry and Meghan. I'm going to leave for England now, so I don't have to put up with this. Get him out of here.
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8: News. I'm Paul Stevens. Tropical storm Mokay threatening Hawaii with heavy rain and strong winds.
9: While it's not expected to make a direct hit, the storm could still bring heavy rain and strong winds overnight. Hawaii is still reeling after Hurricane Lala brushed by last week, causing at least $40 million in damages.
8: Fox's Jackie Ibanez. Tensions over the Strait of Hormuz continue. President Trump declares more intense economic sanctions on Iran. However,
10: Iran's parliamentary speaker Mohammed Ghalibaf writing on X, quote, we've received numerous messages from neighboring countries about shaping new security arrangements and economic cooperation in the region. The United States put the security of every single one of its allies at such risk.
8: Fox's Jonathan Hunt in Tel Aviv, Israel, though sanctions expected sometime tomorrow on Monday. 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
3: I'm Action News Jack's First Alert meteorologist Trevor Gibbs. A 7 on the WOKV weather meter for your Sunday. Tracking another hot day. Temperatures will rise into the lower and mid-90s this afternoon. Abundant dry time, though there still could be one or two showers and storms. And with so much heating, any of those storms could be rather intense with frequent lightning and very heavy rainfall. Though still, a lot of dry hours for your Sunday. We'll do that again on Monday with partly cloudy to mostly sunny skies. Temperatures will be hot in the 90s with a few afternoon storms. From the Action News Jack's First Alert Weather Center, I'm meteorologist Trevor Gibbs.
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4: It is Fox Across America with Jimmy Failla. If you are well-versed in my travels, you know I just got back from the great state of Texas. I was down in San Antonio, and I was like, what if we could have the heat of Dallas with the humidity of Uganda? They were like, I've got it, San Antonio. So we went down to the Empire Theater, sold it out, had a really rowdy night, got to hang out with our girl Vanessa and all those nutbags who came out to the show. Loved it. I couldn't say enough nice things about that show. In fact, I am so passionate about doing stand-up comedy in the state of Texas, I am shipping my next guest down there. September 4th and 5th, he will be at the Rose City Comedy Club right there in Tyler, Texas. Is that what you're telling me?
5: I heard you left some barbecue on the table, and I'm going to take care of that.
4: Heading down with a pair of tongs to scoop up the barbecue. Hey, man.
5: Hey, what's up, brother?
4: Nothing. I've actually mentioned this show 3 times on the radio today without you even being on, because I spent a morning walking around New York. I just want to leave. I'm New Yorked out at the moment.
5: Well, we got the heat of Uganda and the immigrants from Uganda.
4: We actually have the real Uganda. Well, their immigrants are running our city. We have Mom Donnie. Yeah, think about that. That is so crazy. As we're coming up on the anniversary of 9/11, you've got a guy running the mayor's office who's going to cheer when they say Bin Laden's name. Okay, he's going to start. He's got a beach ball. They're hitting it around the crowd like we're at a Met game. It's nuts, Ryan. So I don't blame you for fleeing to the comfy confines of East Texas. Are you excited for this?
5: Oh, I'm super excited. Tyler, Texas.
4: It's a Friday, Saturday?
5: Friday, Saturday.
4: You know what? Tyler needs to pick me up because Frank Beard, the drummer from ZZ Top, just died. Didn't ZZ Top, as a kid who grew up in that era, they had the best videos? Dudes with the beards, the hot chicks, and the car.
5: Great cars.
4: Yeah, and that's all that matters. That red car and those 3 women, and it's over. And they were one of those bands that was like as good and they rocked as hard as anybody who ever lived. But for a lot of those types of bands, MTV was the actual breakthrough. Just the way Aerosmith, you know, had the drug era of Aerosmith that had a run in the 70s, but they didn't pop till Run DMC in the 80s.
5: Well, I mean, look at it this way. MTV made its business off of getting free content, and then they gave it up.
4: Yeah.
5: They went, no, we're going to make our own. We don't need that free stuff.
4: Enough of this free. It's like in The Jerk. Enough of this old wine. Bring me something new. Yeah, I don't know what they were thinking over at MTV. Most people think they peaked as a network right before they hired Kennedy. Kennedy, if you're listening, she just left. She was on the show earlier. So there's a lot going on. Obviously, your area of expertise is dating. I've given a lot of airtime to Harry and Meghan today, just because I'm exhausted from the current political moment. Like, all right, how many times can I tell these people socialism is bad and it's a lot of entitled white kids pushing it? Do you know
5: Jamie, I hope one day I make enough money that I can appreciate socialism.
4: Yeah, you want to be one, right?
5: I want that money. I want to be like, everything should be fair.
4: The guy who's like literally the face of the movement, Bernie's got three mansions. Yeah, that's very socialist. Hassan Piker's parents bought him a $3 million mansion. It's like, once I see that, I go, oh, okay, none of this is serious. I get it. It's serious that people are trying to get it elected and it's voting and stuff, but it's not serious in its implementation. There's nobody running on it that wants to live by it. You know what I mean? That's why I was never worried about climate change. Like, in theory, as we always joke, everybody who's a climate change warrior has got a private jet, a lot of money, and a really big carbon footprint. And once you know they're not serious, you know what I mean? If you see somebody out there running for office pushing socialism and they're wearing like a loincloth, I'm like, oh no, it's going down. This dude is going to starve for his art. But when you read that the Democrat Socialists of America is 81% white, and that's the common thread between the socialist and the climate people. It's kids with really rich parents who can afford to be pretend superheroes.
5: It's amazing. They love diversity. Not with them so much.
4: It's like, think about it. There's nobody poor in the climate movement. Poor people can't fly to the Louvre and throw a can of soup at the Mona Lisa.
5: Do you ever try to carry groceries home in a paper bag when it rains?
4: Yeah.
5: Good luck.
4: So the point is, I don't have to take it serious. So I love the Harry and Meghan diversion, because on some level, there is some significance to this. America is rejecting celebrity victimhood. I think that's a step in the right direction.
5: Could you just imagine that welcome home, that awkward, like, sorry about that racism stuff I said.
4: Sorry, I wrote a whole book calling you all racist.
5: Oops.
4: My bad. You know, as the editor, I didn't see that. They're like, it was 9 chapters. You voiced the audiobook, Harry. It's like, oh, I don't know what you're talking about. So there they went.
5: We're just going to be in my old room.
4: So good. It's so good. And you know this, okay? Kennedy understood this. I was just talking to the girls from my TV show, and we didn't really get into it at this level. If you work in showbiz and you ever find yourself around a rich family, like a truly rich family.
5: You brought me around some of them.
4: Hey, stop it.
5: I mean, taken me to some parties and stuff.
4: Yeah, parties you go to, stuff like that. Yes, for sure. And what I'm saying is, at that level of prosperity, they're so used to people putting the bite on them for stuff. You know what I mean? It's like, you know, like Jerry Seinfeld, when you see him at the Gotham Comedy Club, he gets escorted in and out because he doesn't want people to stop and hand him a script. Or be like, me and you should work on a project, or you should check out my jokes. He doesn't want people to put the bite on him. And the people who do put the bite on him always have a consistently familiar energy. So the reason the family didn't like her from the get-go is not that she was black. It's because they could see the hustle. You know what I'm saying? And they told him this. Like, that's why his brother doesn't talk to him. He was like, dude, this is a D-list actress. She's dating you because you're famous. Everybody around you sees it. She's trying to get over on this.
5: She was a suitcase girl.
4: on Deal or No Deal.
5: She was a suitcase girl. No, she's legit. She was a suitcase girl. That was her credit. Suitcase girl.
4: You're a suitcase girl on Deal or No Deal. And I'm not saying that we all have to start somewhere. I've done some of the worst gigs you can do in showbiz. But the point is, that is a very specific type of ambition, you know? And the family saw it, because at that level of prosperity, they know what it's like when somebody's around trying to put the bite on. And so they ostracized her from the get-go. He got tugged into the woe is me, they're being racist towards my wife thing. Left behind royalty, but in the process wanted all of the trappings of royalty, meaning, can we still have security? Can we still have our money? You know what I'm saying? And again, there was a moment in America that predated them by like 2 years where celebrity victimhood was a thing. Like, Jussie Smollett paid to have himself beat up, because there was a time where being a celebrity victim meant, like, we'd feel bad for you, we'd patronize your projects. and you'd get ahead. But they showed up on the tail end of it and they misread the room, because what they should have been doing in the age of Instagram influencers is being the biggest ones. Meaning, hey, you know, how many people are on Instagram, Ryan, are famous that do nothing and have gazillions of dollars?
5: They rent those planes to take photos.
4: Yes.
5: This guy's got a plane.
4: He's got a plane.
5: He could have been like, look at me.
4: One of the funniest things I've ever seen. We've talked about this. I was in Santa Monica with Jenny and Lincoln going to Benny's Burritos. Benny's Burritos, pound for pound, best Mexican food anywhere in Los Angeles. There's nothing in its class. You're welcome to mail me a burrito and prove me wrong, but I'm a Benny's man, true and through. Okay, so we're cutting through the promenade to walk over to Benny's, Wilshire. And someone pulled up in one of those mirror Lamborghinis. You know the ones that's an actual mirror?
5: Yeah.
4: The whole car, the paint job is a mirror, okay? That whoever that person was got out and went into a store, and as you just described, about 35 people formed a line to pose with the car as if it was theirs. Literally faking the ownership of this Lamborghini and then cashing in off it and gaining relevance and whatever clicks and engagement they got. That is the point you were making. Harry and Meghan actually owned that Lamborghini and wanted you to feel bad for them. Instead of just being like, actually, yeah, this is amazing. We don't do anything and we're loaded. I would envy that. Would you not envy that on some level?
5: I'd be selling it all day.
4: Yeah, that's what I mean. Do you remember the movie Arthur, Dudley Moore?
5: Oh, yeah.
4: It's the most one of the most likable movie characters who ever lived. Why? Because he has everything in the world. He's contributing nothing to society, and he knows it. He's not like lying to himself, pretending to be this enlightened, virtuous person. You're a hooker. You know, it's great. That movie's great.
5: Yeah, it's a wild move to go back to London. I wonder if they'll be accepted.
4: Here's the thing. Okay, my biggest concern is that, I said this to Kennedy earlier, obviously he has a tragic relationship with the paparazzi because of his mom, and you have to worry that the paparazzi could die getting chased by Meghan Markle.
5: You
4: know?
5: Oh,
4: is that a camera over there? What's going on over here? I gotta know. You know?
5: Oh, what's the most dangerous place in the world between Meghan and a camera?
4: Talking to Ryan Reese, he's going to the Rose City Comedy Club in Texas September 4th and 5th. People are excited about it. It's a big deal. I love Tyler, Texas. Texas was so good last week. So I went to the Alamo. Amazing. You know, it's a great story. Obviously, everybody at the Alamo, all that. The food is fantastic. And we've talked about this before. You physically cannot offend a Texas comedy crowd because, like, there, Texas, where they are, it's really funny. They so much, especially in East Texas, remind me of the America I grew up in. You know what I mean? There's a lot of civic pride. Everybody's funny. They're all cool. But the point is they're not leaving their house to encounter drama. So they're not going to leave their house to cause it. Whereas, you know, we are in an era, in a pocket of the country where we know a lot of people who run on adversity, which means if there isn't any, they'll come up with some.
5: Oh, yeah. That's like my dating life. That's it. Like, if I'm out with a girl, she doesn't flip a table. She doesn't feel like we've been on a date.
4: So give me that. Since you are an ambassador to crazy, do you look at Meghan Markle from afar the way Trump did? Remember Trump said she was nuts?
5: Oh, yeah. But you gotta, like, you have to read that and know that. Like, I understand what I'm getting into. Like, I'm not shocked. Like, what? I'm like, I know exactly what it is.
4: Uh-huh.
5: I don't know if Harry knew what he was getting into.
4: Meaning, yeah, he didn't know it. She was exotic. She's an American actress. To him, that's kind of a big deal. There was probably a lot of flattery. If you're a ginger, and plus, again, he clearly, if you read any of the excerpts from the book, has no self-esteem despite all of the fame because his brother's the bigger deal and Kate Middleton and all that jazz. So he was, in a lot of ways, the perfect mark. And it doesn't mean they don't have a relationship. She doesn't like the guy. But even, you know, there are people that are so sociopathic, they don't see it. You know what I'm saying? Mm. So this is one of those moves where the American market rejected them. She had a product line, sold nothing. She had a Spotify podcast, no one listened. They've had multiple Netflix shows. This as people who keep saying they just want their privacy and they want to be treated like normal people. They keep launching new products that fail. But in any event, the market dried up for them here. There's going to be a lot of heat on them when they go there. A lot in the beginning. Because the king doesn't really have a relationship. The brother's still not talking to them. And they are tabloid gold. Like, the British press is all over this. You know what I'm saying?
5: But they're gonna villainize her.
4: Of course. But knowing she wanted to do this, knowing they wanted to do this, means on some level they absolutely knew what was coming. Meaning they want this attention. And
5: they just wrote a new book they're selling called Leave Us Alone.
4: But the point is, they're going to get over there. This is why I don't know any objective person who thinks they're going to last, because they're going to get over there, and she's eventually going to realize when that relevance dries up, what's the only way to get some? Oh, yeah, you got to break up, you know?
5: And I think they're going to villainize her, and I don't think she's going to like that, and she's not going to enjoy being compared to the sister-in-law. And
4: no.
5: It's going to be...
4: Yeah, you know who's not happy? Will and Kate, because they don't even want them around. You think they want to go to game night, play Monopoly in socks with Harry and Meghan? Yeah, you got to take your socks. You got to take your shoes off in the house. Meghan doesn't let you wear your shoes.
5: It's like, we're a vegan household.
4: Yeah, sorry, William. I'm going to need you to leave that steak in the car. I mean, again, yeah, there's no way. It's not going to last. And, you know, when you see celebrity couples, right? The thing they're all getting wrong is there was a time in America where, like, we had kind of shaken hands on this deal that celebrities just had it better than we did. And it's not because we thought they were smarter or anything. They were lucky. You know, they hit the genetic lottery. They were gorgeous. And they had a good thing going on. You make $30 million a year to do cocaine, shag starlets, pretend you're an astronaut. You know what I mean? Congratulate. That's a Hollywood actor. You know what I mean? And because they wanted... in the age of social media to become relatable, they started becoming susceptible to a lot of stupid societal trends like victimhood. Victimhood became a form of currency. Do you remember when Netflix wanted to cancel Chappelle because there was a whole hierarchy of grievance in Netflix that was like, well, if we're offended by something, corporate has to fire it and they have to promote us because of the harm they did. And Netflix was like, you know, this is a really bad way to run a company. What if we just said no?
5: Yeah, we're gonna follow the money.
4: Yeah. And that's what they did. And Harry and Meghan, in their quest to be relatable, didn't understand that what made them viable was that they were unique and rare. You know, it's like celebrities in general. You used to see a celebrity in the wild, and it was a big deal. If you saw somebody walking down the street and apparently, like, that's them. But now you can't open Instagram without them being right in your face, because they became one of us. You know, do you remember, like,
5: I saw Liza Minnelli at an Outback.
4: For real?
5: It blew my mind.
4: Did you give her a good tip? I'm kidding. All right.
5: I was sitting at an Outback. I didn't even order. Waiter comes over. You know, this gay guy. He goes, slams his hand on the table. He goes, Liza's right behind you. I go, what?
4: Liza Minnelli was at the Outback Steakhouse.
5: Yep. Just eating a blooming onion. Just trying to be a person.
4: That is amazing. Like, truly amazing. But that's the reality. And a lot of these celebrities, you either see them at a movie premiere or on The Tonight Show promoting a movie premiere. But now they're so accessible because of social and everything else like that, that they've kind of cheapened the value, the scarcity of what celebrity was. Like my iPhone is literally, I am being chased by Jennifer Lopez's ass. Like, I can't open my phone without her ass being on an app somewhere 7 days a week.
5: It's like the algorithm knows you or something.
4: No, it doesn't. Do you know what's funny? So this is a great story, and I love that you said that. In Instagram, because when I joined Instagram and I wasn't clicking on anything early, it does know your name, your date of birth, and your age. I literally, like 2 years ago when I started getting on Instagram, I was showing this to Jenny. I'm like, it's just AI. It's like big boobed AI models. You know what I'm saying? And I wasn't, at the time, I wasn't subscribing to any of this. I mean, now it's different. I get why they're there. You know what I mean? But back then, they knew the mark. Don't go anywhere. More life lessons from Ryan Reese.
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11: Bottom of the ninth of Fox Across America with Jimmy Fallon. Radio ends, TV begins. I'll be on Waters World with Jesse Waters later tonight. Tomorrow I'm doing America Reports, but I am not, Ryan Reese, going to be on Hannity tomorrow night. It's a lot. Double taping of Fox News Saturday night. So they'll get a double of Fox coming up, of my show coming up in the next 2 weeks. I mean, that's not nothing. Okay. That's not nothing.
12: I saw you on Fox at 10 a.m. yesterday morning, didn't I?
11: Probably. I was probably on America's Newsroom or something.
12: Yeah.
11: Yeah, daytime TV and me are an interesting match. Because you put me on daytime TV with this energy and I look like I'm still out from the night before. And it's pretty funny. One of my my Chicago show this weekend, one of Steve Ducey's buddies is coming to the show. He texted me last night.
10: Wow.
11: It's like, my buddy's coming. You know, I told him we'll give him the Goodfellas. We'll sneak him in through the kitchen and all of that jazz. But you never know. Sometimes, like, big, powerful Fox people send their friends to my shows and they're like dirtbag. Like, they heckle. A guy in Dallas who like heckled the whole show and at the meet and greet. I was like, wait, you're so-and-so's friend? That is amazing. Like, I love that.
10: Like, wait, I got you a free ticket?
11: Yeah. I literally, there is nothing worse as a comic than getting heckled by someone and finding out afterwards they're only there because you gave them free tickets. Like, wait, what? But Ryan Reese, he's going to be at the Rose City Comedy Club September 4th and 5th, right down there in Tyler, Texas. I mean, that's a win.
10: It's going to be a home run.
11: You get a Whataburger, you get a country. I mean, it's all there. Country
10: doing
11: tavern.
10: The whole thing.
11: You're going full Texas.
10: We're gonna blow up a hog. Everything.
11: He's going hog hunting with Tannerite again. Randall, if you're listening.
10: Tannerite be a great stripper's name.
11: Tannerite.
10: She's explosive, fellas.
11: I do like that. Like, you know, they always names like Chardonnay.
10: Yeah.
11: Tannerite. I mean, Meghan Markle is Tannerite. She blew up the royal family, Ryan. The show's over. I'll see you on Waters World tonight. Pay up, get out. See you tomorrow.
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6: Controls it. I'm Paul Stevens, Fox News. Ship traffic through the Strait of Hormuz is reportedly up some 400% in the past 2 weeks. This as tensions continue between the U.S. and Iran. Fox's Trey Yingston, Tel Aviv.
7: This comes as the United States Navy is overseeing other vessels in the Persian Gulf that have millions of barrels of crude oil on board through a safer passage to the south of the strait. There is an ongoing U.S. naval blockade, and fresh sanctions are expected for Iran next week. Iran's parliament speaker and top negotiator Mohammad Khalibaf posted to X over the weekend saying we've received numerous messages from neighboring countries about shaping new security arrangements and economic cooperation in the region. The United States put the security of every single one of its allies at such risk through bullying and pure disregard for their interests for the sake of Israel.
6: All this coming as there's a report that Iranian state media is claiming Iran has given permission for some Iraqi oil tankers to pass through that disputed Strait of Hormuz. U.S. Transportation Secretary Sean Duffy saying he expects Canada to cave in a trade war with the U.S.
8: Secretary Duffy on Fox News Sunday called the U.S. and Canada great trading partners. But after trade talks broke down, leading to a 50% U.S. tariff on Canadian goods, Canada's government said it would match that tariff. Secretary Duffy called that a foolish move.
9: The president's calling him out. I think you're going to see Mark Carney come to the table very, very quickly, because it's going to be devastating for his country.
8: On Saturday, Mark Carney, Canada's prime minister, said he called his trade negotiators back to Ottawa, saying the U.S. attacked his country economically. Gernal Scott, Fox News.
6: IndyCar drivers racing through the streets of Washington, D.C. today for the Freedom 250 Grand Prix. The president taking a lap of honor in the so-called Beast prior to the race. The event expected to draw about 140,000 spectators. 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
10: I'm Action News Jack's First Alert meteorologist Trevor Gibbs. A 7 on the WOKV weather meter for your Sunday. Tracking another hot day. Temperatures will rise into the lower and mid-90s this afternoon. Abundant dry time, though there still could be one or two showers and storms. And with so much heating, any of those storms could be rather intense with frequent lightning and very heavy rainfall. Though still, a lot of dry hours for your Sunday. We'll do that again on Monday with partly cloudy to mostly sunny skies. Temperatures will be hot in the 90s with a few afternoon storms. From the Action News Jack's First Alert Weather Center, I'm meteorologist Trevor Gibbs.

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3: Guarding Your Nest Egg with Talon founder Mike Lester is on the air. I guess everyone knew that.
4: Again.
3: I'm Cheryl White. No, don't say it like that.
4: Oh, well, you again. Know, it depends on what you're doing right now, whether it's a good thing or a bad thing. But, okay.
3: It's a great thing because we have a lot to talk about this week, as always. You know, we're going to talk a little bit, Mike, about retirement's sneaky expenses, things that creep up.
4: Creep up.
3: Mm-hmm. Okay. Oh, speaking of creeping up, I don't know if this applies exactly. What a weird transition. But
4: speaking of creepy or creepy.
3: No, no, no. Creeping up.
4: Where are we going with this creep thing? It's not Halloween yet.
3: Age.
4: It's getting close, but yeah.
3: Age kind of creeps up sometimes. Yeah. And the world's oldest cat just turned 31.
4: Okay. A 31-year-old cat. Where does this cat live, for the record?
3: I'm not entirely sure, but she was born in 1995. We don't know for sure if she's the world's oldest cat, but they're kind of assuming that because they don't know of an older one.
4: It's kind of like people when they go, world's oldest person, we think.
3: Yeah, right.
4: Except
3: right.
4: There might be an older one that nobody told us about. Well, okay, so cat longevity. I mean, how do we twist that into a retirement conversation? Yeah, so
3: okay.
4: You think you buy a cat and it's only going to live, say, 15 years. So you got to work that into your financial plan.
3: Nice twist.
4: 15
3: like
4: years
3: that.
4: Of cat food and spring water, I guess, if you want the...
3: I suppose.
4: Cat. Yeah, not hose water, like I grew up drinking when I was a kid.
3: Me
4: Nobody
3: too.
4: Told us you're not supposed to drink that. Spring water and medical visits and everything else. So if your cat's going to live longer, we're going to have to adjust your financial plan. and don't forget about taxes and inflation right along the way.
3: Right, because vet bills are going to go up.
4: That's going to be, yeah, we got to build this in. Golly, Cheryl, that's a whole new advertising campaign.
3: Mm-hmm.
4: You and your cat, how long is it going to live?
3: Stop it.
4: There's so many birds that live forever, 100 plus years.
3: Oh, I know, that's true.
4: And you're 50 going, you know, it'd be really cool to have a bird, except I'm going to have to set up a trust to take care
3: of
4: the bird.
3: And people do.
4: And they do, yeah.
3: That's right. Yeah, I've heard of a lot of trusts for dogs.
4: I mean, people do it. Well, so long story short, I mean, what could we do with this? Whether it's your cat or something else, I think if you can understand your money and how it works moving forward and avoid the big target that's on your back when you're retired or close to it for all the marketing that happens and, you know, just try to make great financial decisions moving forward. It's hard to do. It's gotten even harder. Sure, it used to be you turn on the TV or the radio. Now you pull up your smartphone, you're getting bombarded all the time.
3: Mm-hmm. Be careful what you search for, because now you're going to get it over and over and over, right?
4: Or you don't even have to search for it. You just hover for a second.
3: Or think about it. I'm seeing this connection between thinking and things popping up. I could be my imagination. But I was going to start with lifestyle creep.
4: Okay. Back to creep again.
3: See what I did there?
4: Mm-hmm.
3: It's the link. And we'll probably bring it up again at the end of the show. In terms of lifestyle creep, I was thinking about those things that just keep creeping up in terms of cost, and healthcare is at the top of my list because you know it's going to cost you more as time goes on. Services become more expensive, but probably the amount of care increases as well. So, Mike, that's one thing that is such an important part of your retirement financial plan.
4: Well, of course. I mean, you need to know that healthcare is taken care of, and it used to be, go back to, I mean, not my parents, but my grandparents, right? So that generation, and you went to work, you got paid, you got a pension, you really didn't worry too much about healthcare. You had some savings, but you didn't really have a big 401k or an IRA or something like that. But you could actually make that transition into retirement confidently because you knew what your expenses were, you knew what your pension was, you knew what your Social Security was. So you basically added the Social Security to your pension, and then you were confident in your healthcare. And sometimes the business you worked for helped with it, but certainly, you know, you had Medicare and stuff like that. My grandmother is 98, and she's had an amazing life, but she was part of that generation that, you know, I don't remember her ever worrying about money. They never had extravagant things, but they always had a comfortable home, and they got to play golf when they wanted to play golf, and they traveled a little bit, and, you know, the income coming in covered the expenses, and the healthcare, you know, was and still has been taken care of. But there's been a shift for most people because, yes, there are jobs, I mean, government jobs and some other jobs that have pensions. And yes, Medicare still exists, although, you know, there's some concern about how long that might be. But at the end of the day, people are more concerned about these things, and they're largely left on their own to figure it out. And I guess where I was going with that is, you know, when my grandparents retired, they didn't have this pile of money that they had to invest and grow and have it adjusted for taxes and inflation moving forward so that they could live off of it for the rest of their life, because they were confident that the company they worked for or their government job plus Social Security plus Medicare was going to take care of everything. And again, this is not new information, Cheryl. People have been dealing with this for a very, very long time, but it is why people are concerned. And it has created a situation where companies that are selling products or selling advice or selling something, the amount of confusion that's out there about how it works, because there's more confusion now, it's not as cut and dry. The confusion generates opportunities for companies to produce marketing that separates people from their money, right? Oh, hey, I have an idea, and this is why it's the greatest idea, and this is what you should do with your retirement dollars, or this is what you should do with your health care, or this is what you should do with, it's all flooding in now, Cheryl. Anything from buying physical gold to reverse mortgages to annuities to, you know, all the stuff that people are just getting bombarded with and kind of scratching their heads. And now it's coming through the smartphone, and it makes it even more confusing. But In some ways, I think it's helping a little bit, because I think the marketing companies, a lot of ways, are overdoing it, and people have this exhaustion. It's just like, I don't know, if you swipe on whatever you do, right? Facebook or Instagram or, you know, whatever your thing is, or maybe it's all the things. You swipe and you see some content you're interested in, right? Which is basically the equivalent of a TV show you used to watch, right? You're interested in that. And then you swipe again or go to commercial, and then you got to watch an ad. Right. I'm like, oh, crap, here comes the ad. Right. And then you get to see what you want. Then you see an ad. And so obviously that's the way it works. But there's so much of it. And I see things all the time. I mean, it's just not regulated very well. So I'd say I understand the confusion. I understand the concern. I've been doing this for a very long time. All of our advisors have been doing this for a long time. You know, it's harder now than it ever has been to find a trusted advisor that you can work with, because everybody seems to have an angle. I realize we're advisors, you know, and I guess we have an angle, which is, you know, well, hey, listen, hire us as your fiduciary. We have a vested interest in you doing well. We're legally obligated to put you in a situation where you benefit before we do. We don't sell products. I mean, that's our MO, basically. But outside of that, if you want more information, just explain to us what your situation is and what you're looking to accomplish. We can walk you through all of the investment options that are available to you. And at the end of the day, it's our job to help you make informed decisions. Now, whether you hire us or not is completely separate from that. We can show you through financial planning and analysis. We do complementary estate planning. We can show you all of this. But if along the way you decide, all right, listen, I'd like to hire these guys and gals to help me out, you can certainly do it. But even if you don't, you're still going to get the complimentary financial plan. You're still going to get the complimentary analysis, and you're still going to get the free will and trust.
3: That's right. And just one more thing on healthcare. I saw from Fidelity Investments an estimate of how much the average 65-year-old retiring in 2025 was projected to spend over the rest of their life for healthcare. And it was about $172,000. I think maybe that's a little on the conservative side, but it does give you an idea.
4: It's a massive number. No matter how I want our listeners to realize that's stretched out usually over, you know, 30 plus years.
3: Sure.
4: So, you know, divide it by 30 or 40 years and kind of come up with an annual amount. 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
3: 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Or you can reach out online too at guardingyournestegg.com. And Mike, I also would like to invite everyone to check out your YouTube channel because you have some great information there and you can check it out, of course, anytime. Watch it on the big screen. It looks great.
4: Yeah, watch how uncomfortable I am in front of a camera. It's great.
3: No, agreed. You have a lot of great information. You know, if someone has a question about, say, healthcare costs, anything like that, they can check out what you have to say about that and how, you know, you have so many options for planning for retirement. That's a thing that I think is so eye-opening, is that there are so many options. And until you hear about some of them, you know, you think, okay, it's simple.
4: Everybody that you talk to is the expert, right? In their own mind, right? And I'm sure they probably believe it, but like, hey, I'm the expert, you should listen to me. But, you know, when there's three of them, that's one thing, but then there's 10, then there's 100, now there's 1,000. You know, because of the way the world works now. And it's really, really overwhelming. And I've seen people in that situation where they're just, you know, I'm just getting so much information from so many different places. And, you know, this person is telling me that if I do this, this is what I'm going to get. And they're a licensed professional, right? So they can't lie to me. I'm like, well, that's the problem. And sometimes people have big businesses and then people think, well, they wouldn't have this big business if they weren't great financial advisors or great health insurance agents or great life insurance agents or whatever. So, I mean, it gets really, really complicated and it confuses people. And it's unfortunate. I heard I listen to radio like anybody else. I don't always listen to our radio show because we're doing it live, right? So I don't go back and listen to it, but I know exactly what we talked about because I was here. But I do like to listen to other shows and just hear what people are saying. Like, and I heard an ad the other day and the ad was this. It was, well, hey, listen, I'm summarizing, but give us a call because we have an account that'll pay you a 25% bonus if you put your money in. And then you're guaranteed to get another 9% per year for your retirement income. And if anybody tells you this isn't true, they're lying to you.
3: Oh.
4: Right? And so I heard it and I thought, well, that's a pretty far stretch. Well, here's what I would say about that. It's not true. Okay? And it's not true because the words got bended in the advertisement. So what that advertisement is implying, or what people are hearing, is if you give them their money, you get a 25% bonus, and then you're guaranteed to make 9% per year each year after that. That's what people will hear, okay? And that's not true. Now, what they did was they slid in a word for retirement income. That would be three words. So they slid in for retirement income. People aren't going to hear for retirement income. That changes it. Okay, so it's not true that there's an account out there. In this case, it's an annuity. It's not true there's an account that you'll get a 25% bonus on, meaning in your pocket, and you're guaranteed to earn 9% per year. Not true. What would be true is there's an account out there that will give you a bonus you'll never see that's applied to income, and it will give you 9% per year after that that you'll actually never see. It's a mathematical equation that's designed to calculate how much income you get paid each year, but it's money you'll never actually see. At the end of the day, you're just evaporating the money you save for retirement, and every time you get a check, it depletes your principal. So I would challenge that advertisement all day long, and I would say, yeah, not true, because the people think they're going to get 25% on top of their money, which they aren't, in their pocket. And they also think they're going to make 9% per year.
3: Mm-hmm. If that's a conversation you want to continue with the Talon team, the number is 904-454-4000. 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
0: Now, back to Guarding Your Nest Egg with Mike Lester, the founder of Talon Wealth.
13: I got friends in low places where the whiskey drowns and the beer taxes my blues.
14: Guarding Your Nest Egg with Mike Lester. Mike, I love guarding your nest egg. I think it's just at the heart of what we all want to do. I mean, when we've worked so hard to save, and we just want to protect it.
15: Well, you realize I've been doing this for a long time. I mean, 25 plus years ago, people talked about nest eggs more. Do you remember that? Like, not really, but the idea was it was your, you know, what you saved for retirement. I don't hear it very much other than, honestly, sort of our show. But, you know, to me at the time, the idea was, well, it started with a book that we did, and the book was Guarding Your Nest Egg, and then we started doing the show after the book, and then I thought, well, it'd be neat to have the Guarding Your Nest Egg radio show. And then it kind of made sense, because if you don't have a nest egg, it's hard for us to help you. But if you have one and you want us to help you, then, you know, maybe we'd guard it. So we're extremely patriotic, you know. So this idea of an eagle and a nest and this golden nest egg and the imagery, I liked it all. So it's worked out.
14: Yes, it has. Yeah. I'm thinking of savings and how there comes a point in retirement when you got to think about maybe pulling some of that out, and how you withdraw can have a real impact on taxes and other things like Medicare.
15: Sure.
14: So how do you guard against that?
15: So everybody's situation is a little different. It reminds me of some conversations I've had at the office recently with some people we work with and some people that are, you know, frankly coming by, getting a second opinion and kicking the tires and just, you know, the financial planning process brings a lot of that out, because you're having conversations with people, and it starts out very similar. You know, let's kind of a get to know you. We explain who we are, what we do, where we came from, and then people share with us who they are, what they do or what they did, and where they came from, and what their values and needs are and concerns moving forward. And, you know, the conversation starts that way, but then you start getting into analysis, and you start getting into planning, and you start getting into just helping people accomplish their goals. And the goals are different, right? So people are unique, so their goals are unique. So one of the conversations that I had here recently, and they listen to the show quite a bit, so we've been doing some financial planning for her, and we're just talking about goals and his goal, and they've done a great job saving for retirement, and we did all the planning, and what the planning shows, at least initially, is that if they keep things the way they are right now, so basically if they retire at the end of this year and we invest the money a certain way, because basically it's results in advance, right, so we can forecast the future within parameters, that's the way it works. It's not an exact number, but basically your best case scenario will be here. Your worst case scenario will be here. Nobody ever gets best, right? Markets are never always better moving forward, and they're never always worse moving forward, but they will always be somewhere in between there. So what you can show people is a range, right? You're going to be anywhere from here to here under these parameters if we invest in this way. And I think that's very, very valuable for people, because a lot of people don't have that information. So as I'm going over this with them, he's looking at it going, well, I just don't think we want to leave that much money on the table, you know, when we're gone. You know, you're running this to 95. I don't think I'm going to get to 95. He goes, but my wife, I think she'll get to 95. I was like, okay, well, I can adjust that. You know, whatever you want to see. If you want to see 85, I can do 85. If you want to see 120, I can do 120, right? We're working on the numbers. And then he's going, well, those are our expenses, but currently to maintain our current standard of living, that's what we spend. But when we do the analysis, he finds out, so if I don't spend more, then my beneficiaries get all of that money. Like, yeah, he goes, I think I'd rather spend more now and enjoy it with them and do more things and maybe have an extra vacation home or boat or whatever, you know, just things that people would want to do. And in his case, it was, you know, very specific things, more land, a yard, a nice shop. And, you know, he's thinking of retirement and he wants to do tinkering, you know, on stuff and have tools. And I'm like, okay, great. But then when he realized, like, well, okay, so I can do all of that. I'm like, yeah, you do all of that. You spend more money. Yep. And then I can spend more money with the kids. Yep. Okay. Works. And so, you know, it's not always about maximizing what the number is at the end, whatever your end is, right? Everybody's mm-hmm. end is different. A lot of times it's about trying to figure out how much can I spend without running out of money, regardless of how long I live, right? So I'm fine with leaving beneficiaries money, but I don't know how long I'm going to live. So sometimes it's, you know, answering how much can we spend. I love the idea of growing money, and I understand that the plan you built for me is more efficient than what I'm currently doing, but I don't want to grow to that much. So can you show me a different plan where I'm not leaving that much money on the table so I can enjoy life more, you know, as we go and make sure my wife's taken care of if I pass away before her and make sure the kids get a certain amount? I was like, absolutely. So basically in that situation, I'm just updating the plan. We'll meet again in a week and go over it. You know, other scenarios, at people sitting down and they've got plenty set aside for retirement, but you know, sometimes they're looking to help out their children more because they have very specific situations and they can afford to help and they want to make sure that they're benefiting their children's lives now and then even after they're gone. People ask me why I love my job so much. First of all, I love what I do, and I, you know, I was always a numbers guy, kind of a math geek, and you know, but doing financial planning and analysis and helping people connect the dots on, you know, how to be successful, and success is a lot of things, but it's mostly efficiency. How do you get the best rate of return with least amount of risk? How do you get your fees as low as they can be? How do you avoid things like, I mean, the products are never going to get you there. I mean, I hate to be a broken record, but the annuity is not going to fix your problem. I can promise you that, and I can prove it to you mathematically all day long. So somebody's pitching annuities. I think I'm going to get into that next segment, maybe, Cheryl. But if they're pitching you that, they do not have your best interest at heart. And I can prove it to you mathematically. But outside of that, just make sure you're working with somebody that has a vested interest in you doing well, who's going to show you all the investment options that are available, and who's going to be a friend and an ally moving forward for the next 10, 20, 30, 40 years. And every week, every year is not going to be perfect. Nobody's perfect, but you got to find somebody who's fighting for you. And that's what we do at Talon.
14: You know, well, you were telling the story about the gentleman who realized that he could spend more and wanted to and could. I just had in my head a picture of him sitting up a little bit taller and walking out a little bit straighter, you know, shoulders back.
15: Well, he's
14: back.
15: Pretty tall and straight to start with.
14: Yeah, so, thank you. Yeah. And just with that confidence, that's what I was picturing.
15: Well, I agree with you there. I think a lot of people get the confidence. It's nice to know, you know, in this situation. I guess I'm saying this because if he's listening, he probably knows we're talking about him. Feel like, well, in this situation, he's a very confident guy. He's pretty mm-hmm. tall, but he's also very realistic, right? And he's saying, hey, listen, okay, this is great.
14: Well, if you'd like to talk more with the Talon team about your particular situation, because it is a custom conversation, of course, just give us a call at 904-454-4000. And then what will happen is that we can set up a time for you to have a conversation, and you'll learn more about the comprehensive financial plan that Talon is offering. 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And when you receive your plan, then Talon's also going to give you the gift of a will and trust so that you can get started on your estate plan. That's all included once you make that phone call, 904-454-4000. You can also reach out at guardingyournestegg.com. And Mike, I mentioned a moment ago that the comprehensive financial plan from Talon has a value on it of about $1,500, but you offer it complimentary. Why do you do that?
15: Well, yeah, I mean, I think so. There's different business models out there. I mean, one of the business models in financial services is to bill people for writing a financial plan, right? So essentially, an expert, financial expert, will sit down, take a look at your situation, write out an entire financial plan, then charge you for the plan. Then you pay them for the plan, but then it's on you to implement it yourself. And, you know, if you want to get it updated, then I guess you'd have to go back and

0: people pay us a fee to manage portfolios. So certainly there's a cost to us in doing the analysis and planning. And the planning is, I mean, it's investment planning, it's income planning, it's tax planning, it's complementary estate planning, right? Free wills and trusts. So yeah, we have a front end cost in any of that. But if we're providing enough value, meaning if we can show you how to get a higher rate of return net of our fees than what you were doing on your own, and if we're constantly actively managing your portfolios and helping you with everything along the way, then it's intended to be a relationship where everybody benefits, right? So we need to be in a situation where when you do well, we do well. So if we were just charging, and the average is about $1,500, if we were just charging for a financial plan and putting it in your hand and going, okay, good luck, thanks. And then, you know, there's nothing wrong with it. It's just not what we do. So we don't charge for the planning, even though we have an expense associated with it. We do bill our clients a fee to manage portfolios. So what we have to do is make sure that net of the fee, you're better off. And if you're not better off, there's no value and there's no reason to work with us. So we sit down and find out if there's any value in you working with us.
1: And once you receive your comprehensive financial plan, it is yours. 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
0: Yeah, I'd say if your intent was to get analysis and financial planning, and we'll do it for you and just hand it to you, whether you work with us or not, I guess maybe whatever they were charging. But if they were charging $1,500, you know, we could save you $1,500, right?
1: Yeah, I suppose that's right. All right, here's the number if you'd like to call and make first contact. 904-454-4000. Call right now, 904-454-4000, so that we can get an appointment set up for you, the first available on the calendar. So stay with us, Guarding Your Nest Egg with Mike Lester, the founder of Talon. We'll be right back after this break.
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3: Fox News, I'm Carmen Roberts. President Trump is lashing out at Canada after trade talks fell through. Fox's Madeline Rivera.
4: Canada wants the benefits of being a state without being one. They've also charged our great farmers for many years massive amounts of tariffs. No more.
3: And trade talks in Washington collapsed on Friday. Tropical storm Moke is about 300 miles from the Big Island of Hawaii, as residents are a bit worried after last week's Hurricane Lala.
5: We don't know what to expect. It's just an uncertainty, not knowing what could happen or what type of damage could see. But it's just a matter of, you know, preparing ourselves for what could happen.
3: And Moke's winds have weakened a bit to 45 miles an hour. 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
6: I'm Action News Jack's First Alert meteorologist Trevor Gibbs. A 7 on the WOKV weather meter for your Sunday. Tracking another hot day. Temperatures will rise into the lower and mid-90s this afternoon. Abundant dry time, though there still could be one or two showers and storms. And with so much heating, any of those storms could be rather intense with frequent lightning and very heavy rainfall. Though still, a lot of dry hours for your Sunday. We'll do that again on Monday with partly cloudy to mostly sunny skies. Temperatures will be hot in the 90s with a few afternoon storms. From the Action News Jack's First Alert Weather Center, I'm meteorologist.
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8: It's all about the sound. Georgia, Alabama, Mississippi, Louisiana, Carolina. Don't you want to get down and dirty?
1: Thank you for joining us here on Guarding Your Nest Egg with Mike Lester. I'm Cheryl White. Mike, before the break, you mentioned you were going to talk more about annuities. I've noticed that there are some people who are actually talking about annuities, but they never mention the word.
0: There's a lot of that out there. I mean, sometimes they do. I think most of the time they don't. We could be consuming the advertisement a lot of different ways, right? So maybe it's another radio show. Maybe it's a commercial you hear on radio. Maybe it's on TV through your smartphone, your tablet, or and you got to be a little bit careful. So when you start dissecting the different types of investments that are out there, annuities, but then other things as well. So usually you become a target for something like an annuity if you're of a certain age. Typically annuities, because they're tax deferred, meaning you put the

0: money in order to get the money back out, you're going to pay ordinary income tax on the growth in the account. It's complicated, and then there's some age restrictions associated with tax-deferred accounts. So usually people that are older, say 50-plus, maybe even 55-plus, are more targeted for annuities because of tax reasons, that sort of a thing. On top of that, something else that would be kind of code that we hear in most of the advertising would be, you know, hey, listen, are you scared of the stock market or market volatility? There's three basic types of annuities without getting into all of them. There's technically more, but the most simplistic form of annuity would be just a typical fixed annuity or a multi-year guarantee annuity. It's kind of like a CD. Basically, there's a term, so maybe it's 3 years or 4 years or 5 years, and then the most simplistic version would just give you a rate. So I don't really know what the current rates are. You know, if I was looking at multi-year guaranteed annuities versus other investment options in the return, I don't know that I would choose a multi-year guarantee annuity, but think of it kind of like a CD. So maybe it's 5 years and 5%. I'm making that up, right? So somebody might say, okay, well, I want a guaranteed 5% per year for the next 5 years. And so you could do that with a potentially with a multi-year guaranteed annuity. There's another type of annuity called a variable annuity. Variable annuities are tied to the stock market, typically. Sometimes there's a fixed account in there you can use, but it's typically tied to the stock market. And you wind up having access to usually funds, so it kind of mimics investing in mutual funds in the stock market. And so essentially, if the market's up, you're probably doing okay. If the market's doing poorly, you're probably not doing very well. But because annuities are insurance products, with a variable annuity, you can typically add some sort of protection to that. So it might have, you know, some sort of a death benefit protection associated with the principal. It might be some sort of an income guarantee. It might be a combination of both. But at the end of the day, annuities are insurance products. So you're buying some sort of a guarantee. And that's really the key, Cheryl, is, well, what am I giving up for the guarantee? So when you get in the variable annuities, there's guarantees associated with it, but you might have to die to benefit from it. You're paying fees, and the fees are going to be pretty high to make that work. Now, the annuity, the third one I was going to bring up, is what's called a fixed indexed annuity. And the fixed indexed annuities are the ones that we see most often marketed on radio programs or TV advertisements, or probably in the mailbox, and certainly on your smartphone or online. And to me, there's a lot of reasons for that, but one of the reasons is the fixed indexed annuity business is regulated by the states. So whichever state you're in is the state that's regulating the fixed indexed annuity business. And there's plenty of great people that work for the states, but frankly, there are way too many people out there selling fixed indexed annuities for them to really keep up with it, right? So most states are way understaffed to be able to effectively regulate the fixed indexed annuity business. So what I find in a lot of the advertisements that I hear is that the advertisements are, not all, but many, extremely misleading about what the fixed indexed annuity can do for you. And I think people assume, well, it's a regulated business, so it must be okay, or the advertisement must be okay. But if you break it down and there's nobody to enforce the law, or not enough people to enforce the law, it becomes problematic. So usually with the fixed indexed annuity, you'll hear things like stock market participation, no risk of loss, guaranteed income for life. Hey, are you worried about losing your money? Or do you, again, people are worried about losing their money and they're worried about guaranteed income. So you know what? Just put your money in this account. Put a portion of it. Or put a large portion of it. Hopefully nobody tell you put all of it in there. And I met thousands of people, Cheryl, that are in this situation. I sit down with them and they have this, you know, fixed index in there. And they go like, well, I was told that I get stock market participation, no risk of loss. I say, all right, well, what did they imply, or what was your understanding of how much you would make? It's like, well, it just said it tracked the S&P 500. So I just figured I'd track the S&P 500 without risk. So that was kind of one of the reasons I was interested in it. I was like, all right, well, have you tracked the S&P 500? And they said, no, the S&P 500 was up 20%. You know, I got 1% or 2% or whatever. So that's the first thing that's a really big issue. Is this people implying that you're getting stock market participation with no risk of loss? Because you're not getting stock market participation. It's the word participation that's so important in that. They say participation, they don't say how much, right? So if you get 10% participation, for an example, if the S&P is up 10 and you got one, well, you only got 10% of what the S&P did. You got 1%. You could have just put your money in the bank and gotten probably five. Right. You just got kneecapped on something that you thought you were going to do much better on. Or if somebody tells you, well, I got this because they told me it was guaranteed income for life, they should call it a distribution, right? Not income. And I think the insurance industry needs to work on that, because people that sell annuities and these fixed index annuities are implying that it's income. It's not income. They're paying you out of your own pocket. So if I had an account that made 1% because they told me I was getting participation in the market and I only wound up making, and I'm using 1% as an example, Cheryl, by the way, because I'm not saying they all work this way, but I have seen it over and over again, people getting, you know, very, very low average rates of return on these accounts. And so if you got 1%, but you're pulling out 7, I mean, we can all do the math. 7 minus 1 is 6. You're upside down 6%. You lost 6%. And people say, well, how did I lose 6%? I say, well, because you took out 7%. You only made 1%. If you put $100,000 in that account, then right now you're in a situation where you have, you know, approximately $94,000 because you took out 6% more than you made. And that's a problem. People aren't understanding that. So that, I think, Cheryl, that's why, you know, there's a few different types of annuities. They work differently, but the marketing, the advertising is problematic because people believe that the people that are selling them are financial professionals. I don't know if they are or not. Technically, they're insurance agents, right? You have to be an insurance agent to sell a fixed index annuity. They might have another job as a financial advisor, but when they sell an annuity, they're insurance agents. So you've got an insurance agent selling you a fixed index annuity, telling you that you get stock market participation, no risk of loss, and guaranteed income for life. And I think a lot of people walk away feeling like, okay, well, you know, I'm going to get the money and my principal's still going to be there. And the principal's not going to be there if you live long enough. And the alternative to that would be investments that provide actual income and provide actual principal protection and don't burn up your money along the way, that also don't require you to commit to the account for the rest of your life. That's the other catch, Cheryl, I didn't even bring up. There's usually about a 10-year contract, but if you take guaranteed income for life, you've got that annuity for life. You see what I mean?
1: I do. I let that settle for a second. Yeah.
0: So would you, like, somebody came to you and said, hey, you're 65, I have an account, you should pick a number, I don't care. You should put $500,000 in it because it gives you stock market participation, no risk of loss. And you're like, well, how long do I have to stay? Oh, 10 years. It's not exactly accurate. If you take the income, it's life, 30 years. So would you lock your money up for 30 years at an average rate of, pick a number, what if it was 3%? I think that's kind of on the high end, but what if it was a 3% average? Would you lock your money up for 30 years at 3%? I would be willing to bet you most people wouldn't want to do that. And I would be willing to bet you that mathematically, that's about what it comes out to if you do it.
1: Well, if you'd like to talk more about annuities, and I tell you what, if someone's trying to sell you an annuity right now and you would like to learn about the questions to ask. In fact, Mike, how about after I give the phone number here, would you give us some of the questions that maybe would be good to ask?
0: Sure.
1: Before buying an annuity? Okay. So here's the number. It's 904-454-4000. 904-454-4000. When you call, just let us know you'd like to talk more about annuities. Maybe you would like an annuity review if you already have one or two. And we'll be happy to do that for you. 904-454-4000. And you can reach out online too at guardingyournestegg.com. All right, Mike, in the minutes we have left in this segment, what are some of the top questions?
0: Well, I mean, it's so specific to fixed index annuities. All right. So I'm going to want to know, how am I going to make money? That's, I think, the number one thing. So what's implied is that the investment's going to be good because you're going to make money and you're not going to have to worry about stock market volatility. So if I'm in that situation, the first thing I would do is look at other investment options that don't have stock market volatility. So things like, just CDs, you know, potentially bonds, maybe preferred stock. Not that preferred stock wouldn't have stock market volatility, but at least you get, potentially a dividend off of it. So dividend stocks. So yeah, I would just want to look at alternatives. So let's keep it simple. A CD. So right now, I'm not even sure, Cheryl, but I think there might be a CD at 4.5% or 5%. So I know if I go into a CD and I'm looking for, you know, something that's safe, that whatever they tell me I'm going to get, say 4.5, that's what I'm going to get. When you look at the fixed index annuity and they say, well, you get participation in the market. Say, okay, well, how much participation? Then it starts to get confusing. So you need to know, how are you going to make money? So what is my participation rate? And what am I participating in? And when I say participating in, it's different. So the insurance companies come up with their own investments. So the simplest thing would be if you could just invest in the S&P 500, because it wouldn't be necessarily tied to the insurance company. It would be the S&P 500 and just that. Let's just say they give you 50% participation on that. Okay, great. That would mean if the S&P's up 10%, you make 5. Okay. But then I would ask, what is the minimum participation rate? So what does the insurance company have the right to reduce my participation rate to? Because they play games inside the contracts. They'll say, well, our current participation rate is 50% of what the index does, but we reserve the right to lower it to a minimum. So if that minimum is 10%, which it might be, then that becomes a problem. So if on year one you got 50% of it because they wanted to get more people into that contract, but then they changed it to 10%, now if the S&P is up 10%, you only get 1. So you need to know, how do you make money in the contract, and then how can the insurance company change that? The next thing you're going to need to know that's really, really important is, how does the guaranteed income work if they're offering me that? And how does that guaranteed income affect how much your beneficiaries are going to get? That's probably the biggest disconnect that we see in these contracts, Cheryl, is people believe that they're going to have growth, they're going to have income, and their beneficiaries are going to receive the majority, if not all, of what they originally put into the account. And what people don't realize is that that's not the case. You're almost always not participating enough in gains. It would be accurate to say you can't lose money in the market, but you're not getting enough of a gain. When you take income or distributions, they're almost always reducing your principal, and your beneficiaries are almost always going to get hurt. And so when we go back and compare it to, what if you just put it into an account getting, 4.5%, where would you be better off? Technically, you'd be better off getting 4.5%, because I haven't seen a fixed index annuity that averages more than that. And, you and your beneficiaries probably wind up in a better situation, and you don't have to wind up locking your money up for that long. Now, there are other investments out there that you might be more interested in. I'm trying to keep it simple, mm-hmm. right? We just had a couple minutes there. But it's important to understand the difference between what they're telling you is going to happen and what the real truth is about these accounts. They get paid big commissions to sell them. They go on fancy trips around the world if they sell enough of them. And at the end of the day, that money has to come from somewhere, and it's out of the pockets of people retired or close to it.
1: I was trying to write down the questions as you were giving them to us, and mm-hmm. I couldn't because I was listening so closely to what you were saying. But there are a lot of questions that you can ask about annuities, and should. So if you'd like to talk more with a member of the talent team about that, the number is 904-454-4000, and we can take your call right now. Or if you'd like to call later when you have a moment to talk and write things down, 904-454-4000. Stay with us. We'll be right back. There is more Guarding Your Nest Egg with Mike Lester on the way.
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3: I'm Action News Jack's First Alert meteorologist Trevor Gibbs. A 7 on the WOKV weather meter for your Sunday, tracking another hot day. Temperatures will rise into the lower and mid-90s this afternoon. Abundant dry time, though there still could be one or two showers and storms. And with so much heating, any of those storms could be rather intense with frequent lightning and very heavy rainfall, though still a lot of dry hours for your Sunday. We'll do that again on Monday with partly cloudy to mostly sunny skies. Temperatures will be hot in the 90s with a few afternoon storms. From the Action News Jack's First Alert Weather Center, I'm meteorologist Trevor Gibbs.
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0: Guarding Your Nest Egg with Mike Lester continues. I'm Cheryl White. We've covered a lot of topics. Mike, I want to tell you something that happened to me over the weekend.
1: Okay.
0: So I was talking with some new friends, and you know how we discuss longevity as being a risk to retirement? And we mean that in terms of making your money last, right? Or, you know, having the retirement you want over a long period of time, maybe 30 years or more. But most people kind of stop short of age 100, saying, you know what, if I get there, I'd be darned lucky, right?
1: Sure. Yeah.
0: But in talking with this couple, they had people on both sides of their family living to over 100, 102, as a matter of fact.
1: Okay. We have those conversations, yeah, from week to week.
0: Isn't that something, though? 102. I think they had two grandparents, one on his side, one on her side.
1: Well, if you do the math, that would have been a while ago also. So, you know, we talked earlier in the program where, you know, that there's some statistic, I'm not sure who came up with it, but where they're saying the first person that's going to live to be 150 has already been born. So, you know, when you go back and you look at, you know, let's say somebody is 60, but they know somebody in their family that lived to be 100 plus, well, that 40-year plus gap is pretty significant when it comes to lifestyle and health advances and all the things that they can do to keep us going. So we hear it in marketing all the time, but longevity is your friend as long as you're healthy and having a good time. And it sounds great, but with the expenses of things and the cost and things that pop up, if we're not financially able to take care of it, it's a problem. And I think that's a scary thing, but it's kind of boring to have to budget for that. You know, so let's say that you're 60 and you're retiring and you're feeling pretty good and you got this money and you're going, well, I want to do this. I want to do all these things. And then, you know, I come in the conversation, well, yeah, I think you should do all these things, but you know, I've got a lot of experience with this. And, you know, a lot of people, when they get into their 80s, you know, they start having, you know, just a couple things, you know, knees wear out, hips wear out, or maybe, I don't know, a stent or a, you know, a new valve or a hip replace. All these things that can happen. And we all know that they exist, and it's not fun to think about. But if inside of your financial plan, you don't have a way to cover the cost, now presumably you'd have great health insurance, not a big deal, right? So one of the best things to do in financial planning is to make sure you have great health insurance. And there's different ways to go about that. And it's probably the easiest way to do it because, you know, you're averaging the expense over everybody else. And obviously you're probably using, unless you're military or something, you're probably using Medicare. And you got your Medicare Part A, your Medicare Part B, then, you know, but you've got your supplement insurance on top of that. So if you have really, really strong health insurance and that's a part of your financial plan, that's a way to not have to worry about it so much. Now we can get into the long-term care issues and everything else and how we want to, you know, potentially fund that, whether it's self-pay or some type of insurance. But having all of that be part of a financial plan is important because living longer does pose certain threats.
0: It's a blessing, but you need to plan for it too, I think.
1: You sure do. Yep.
0: Yeah, that's the whole point. But at what age are you starting to see people come to you and say, I just had this particular birthday and all of a sudden I think I need to talk about retirement planning?
1: Oh, age for to talk about retirement
0: planning? Yeah, I mean, when does it become an eye opener? At what age? Is it 50? Is it 55 that you start seeing people come in
1: I don't know. It's different for everybody, so I don't want to put words in anybody's mouth. You know, 40 is no longer, people don't feel like, oh boy, you know.
0: No, they don't.
1: 40, over the hill, you know, the birthday party with the black balloons and all that.
0: I know. It's kind of, Mike, have you watched any of those old movies, the black and white ones, maybe like from the 40s? And someone turns 40 and they might as well just call it quits.
1: Hang on, oh boy, you got about 10 years left.
0: You know, it's so funny now because that just is not a factor.
1: No, it really isn't. And, you know, maybe just past 50, you start thinking, wow, been on a pretty good run here. I really haven't taken time to do the math. And the last 10 years went pretty quick. I'm going to be 60 before I know it, and then 65 before I know it. And I guess I'll be thinking about retirement. So maybe I should take a closer look at how things are structured. And it's a little harder, I think, for people to do right now, because it's been a long time since we've seen any tremendous market volatility. So if you take a look at the past 10 years on most people's portfolio, and for a lot of people that are working, you know, that might just be a 401k, or it might be a financial advisor who doesn't really do any active management. It's just, I mean, they don't have to. They just put you in some positions, and markets have gone up, I mean, considerably in the past 10 years. I mean, past 5 years, even more. By the way, with what markets have done in the past 5, 10 years, even 15, if you were in one of those annuities we were talking about, sure, you would have gotten hammered.
0: Really?
1: Right? I mean, you would have made almost nothing when the market just went crazy. So that's another reason you got to be careful with the annuities. But well, that's a conversation for another day. The reason you got hammered is because you're not participating in the gain to any real extent, and becomes problematic for the growth. So talking about preparing for retirement, well, you want to have the most money you can possibly have, right, to retire into and live off of for the rest of your life. But the closer you get to, say, 60, and then the next level might be 65, because that's when Medicare kicks in and you can get the health insurance. What if I wanted to retire in 5 years? Are there changes I should be making now that could be beneficial? And beneficial meaning, well, what if in the next 5 years, God forbid, we have a market crash? Market crashes can be pretty significant. We're not in the business of scaring people about markets. I mean, we look at average rates of return. We want to make sure we're active in managing portfolios. So if things get rough, you know, we're doing things to protect people to the downside. But it is a concern. And you got to find a way to navigate markets, because you want to have growth in the portfolio, but you also can't afford to take too much risk. So, you know, a 20% reduction in your portfolio is significant, but that's not even considered a crash, right, Cheryl? 30% would be even, you know, more devastating. 40%. I mean, these things have happened in the past. They could happen in the future. So you need to understand how your portfolio will react in that situation moving forward. And that's a big part of what the planning can do. There's a lot of people that are on cruise control out there right now, and they really haven't had a reason to worry or even worry about how they're invested, because markets just keep going up and up and up. I don't know when they're going to come down. I know they're not going to go up forever. I'm confident that the average rate of return over the next 10, 20, 30, 40 years should be a great average rate of return. But in that period of time, there's going to be some really tough times, and you have to understand how to invest. So when it comes to thinking about it, Cheryl, you know, I think 50 is, we start thinking about it. 55, we get more serious about it. 60, now we're either retiring or in the home stretch. And the closer you get, the more you need to know, which is why, you know, every single week we talk about it, and we're more than happy to sit down with you and let you know where you stand, let you know what your options are. If you're 5 to 10 years from retirement, then we can show you how, okay, within your retirement plan at work, what your options are and how to be as efficient as possible, right? We would just call that, you know, let's take a look at your 401k and just do a 401k optimization. Right. How do you optimize your current plan at work? What should you be selecting? Right. So they give you the basket of options and you can allocate by percentage. What should you do? I can tell you what you shouldn't do is just choose the target date.
0: I was going to ask you about that.
1: Yeah. Don't do the target date. Right. But people do the target date because nobody helped them with the allocation. So let's sit down, look at what the options are. What's the most efficient way? If you're 59 and a half or older, probably means even if you keep working, you can do what's called an in-service distribution. That means you don't have to keep all of those dollars at your retirement plan at work. And when that happens, you know, the world is your oyster. You can take a look at all of the options that are available and build even more efficient plans. If you're currently, and there's different ways around that. If you're 55 and you're retired, don't leave that old 401k at work, because you're just stuck with limited investment options. Unfortunately, target date funds and stuff like that. It's all about efficiency. So the more options that you have, the more benefit you can get. Now, the problem with more options is it makes it more complicated, which is where we come in. If you had all the options and the world was your oyster, what would you choose? We can help you with that by listening to you and what you're looking to accomplish, and then saying, okay, well, if I was in your situation, this is what I would do. If that was my concern, this is what I would do. And that's really where we come in. And as long as we can help you build more efficient portfolios, as long as your returns with us are higher, you know, net of our fee, are higher than your returns without us, if on top of that, we're doing your income planning, your tax planning, we're doing your complementary estate planning, meaning free wills and trusts, you know, we want to add as much value as we possibly can. And we want to make sure we're doing it the right way, which is why we don't sell products.
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0: threats and vows of retaliation. I'm Carmen Roberts, Fox News. Iran is threatening seismic retaliation against the U.S. and regional neighbors that help America as Washington prepares to announce tomorrow what President Trump calls an economic D-Day. Still, more ships are said to be sailing through the Strait of Hormuz.
1: Reports indicate that crossings through the Strait of Hormuz are up 400% over the last 2 weeks. This comes as the U.S. Navy is still overseeing vessels out of the Persian Gulf through a safe southern passage. In the backdrop, there is that ongoing naval blockade and fresh sanctions expected for Iran.
0: Fox's Trey Yingston, Tel Aviv. President Trump fires back at Canada after trade talks collapsed, plunging the two countries into a trade war. Fox's Alex Hogan reports from the White House.
2: It was overnight when he reacted to the news of these trade negotiations falling through with Canada. He wrote on Truth Social saying, Canada wants the benefits of being a state without being one. They also have charged our great farmers for many years massive amounts of tariffs, adding, quote, no more. The U.S. will impose 50% tariffs on about $20 billion worth of Canadian goods. Canada, in response to all of this, said that it will be imposing these tariffs dollar for dollar.
0: And then critics say that those tariffs are raising costs for U.S. businesses and consumers. And race cars are roaring through the streets of D.C. in the Indy Freedom 250 Grand Prix. President Trump took a lap around the track in his limo called the Beast. Fox's Lucas Tomlinson is at the National Mall.
3: President Trump not just taking a lap in the Beast, some might say he's doing a victory lap in the Beast on that 1.7-mile circuit here around the nation's capital. And you have 25 teams today battling for the title.
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5: I'm Action News Jack's First Alert meteorologist Trevor Gibbs. A 7 on the WOKV weather meter for your Sunday. Tracking another hot day. Temperatures will rise into the lower and mid-90s this afternoon. Abundant dry time, though there still could be one or two showers and storms. And with so much heating, any of those storms could be rather intense with frequent lightning and very heavy rainfall. Though still, a lot of dry hours for your Sunday. We'll do that again on Monday with partly cloudy to mostly sunny skies. Temperatures will be hot in the 90s with a few afternoon storms. From the Action News Jack's First Alert Weather Center, I'm meteorologist Trevor Gibbs.
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7: Guarding Your Nest Egg with Talon founder Mike Lester is on the air. I guess everyone knew that.
8: Again.
7: Cheryl White. No, don't say it like that.
8: Oh, well, you know, it depends on what you're doing right now, whether it's a good thing or a bad thing. But Okay.
7: It's a great thing because we have a lot to talk about this week, as always. You know, we're going to talk a little bit, Mike, about retirement's sneaky expenses, things that creep up.
8: Creep up.
7: Mm-hmm. Okay. Oh, speaking of creeping up, I don't know if this applies exactly. What a weird transition. But
8: speaking of creepy or creepy.
7: No, no, no. Creeping up.
8: We're going with this creep thing. It's not Halloween yet.
7: Age.
8: It's pretty close, but yeah.
7: Age kind of creeps up sometimes. Yeah. And the world's oldest cat just turned 31.
8: Okay. A 31-year-old cat. Where does this cat live, for the record?
7: I'm not entirely sure, but she was born in 1995. We don't know for sure if she's the world's oldest cat, but they're kind of assuming that because they don't know of an older one.
8: It's kind of like people when they go, world's oldest person, we think.
7: Yeah, right.
8: Except
7: right.
8: There might be an older one that nobody told us about. Well, okay, so cat longevity. I mean, how do we twist that into a retirement conversation? Yeah, so
7: okay.
8: You think you buy a cat and it's only going to live, say, 15 years. So you got to work that into your financial plan.
7: Nice twist.
8: 15
7: like
8: years
7: that.
8: Of cat food and spring water, I guess, if you want the...
7: I suppose.
8: Cat. Yeah, not hose water, like I grew up drinking when I was a kid.
7: Me
8: Nobody
7: too.
8: Told us you're not supposed to drink that. Spring water and medical visits and everything else. So if your cat's going to live longer, we're going to have to adjust your financial plan. and don't forget about taxes and inflation right along the way.
7: Right, because vet bills are going to go up.
8: That's going to be, yeah, we got to build this in. Golly, Cheryl, that's a whole new advertising campaign.
7: Mm-hmm.
8: You and your cat, how long is it going to live?
7: Stop it.
8: There's so many birds that live forever, 100 plus years.
7: Oh, I know, that's true.
8: And you're 50 going, you know, it'd be really cool to have a bird, except I'm going to have to set up a trust to take care
7: of
8: the bird.
7: And people do.
8: And they do, yeah.
7: That's right. Yeah, I've heard of a lot of trusts for dogs.
8: I mean, people do it. Well, so long story short, I mean, what could we do with this? Whether it's your cat or something else, I think if you can understand your money and how it works moving forward and avoid the big target that's on your back when you're retired or close to it for all the marketing that happens and, you know, just try to make great financial decisions moving forward. It's hard to do. It's gotten even harder. Sure, it used to be you turn on the TV or the radio. Now you pull up your smartphone, you're getting bombarded all the time.
7: Mm-hmm. Be careful what you search for, because now you're going to get it over and over and over, right?
8: Or you don't even have to search for it. You just hover for a second.
7: Or think about it. I'm seeing this connection between thinking and things popping up. It could be my imagination. But I was going to start with lifestyle creep.
8: Okay. Back to creep again.
7: See what I did there?
8: Mm-hmm.
7: It's the link. And we'll probably bring it up again at the end of the show. In terms of lifestyle creep, I was thinking about those things that just keep creeping up in terms of cost, and healthcare is mm-hmm. at the top of my list because you know it's going to cost you more as time goes on. Services become more expensive, but probably the amount of care increases as well. So, Mike, that's one thing that is such an important part of your retirement financial plan.
8: Well, of course. I mean, you need to know that healthcare is taken care of, and it used to be... Go back to, I mean, not my parents, but my grandparents, right? So that generation, and you went to work, you got paid, you got a pension. You really didn't worry too much about health care. You had some savings, but you didn't really have a big 401k or an IRA or something like that. But you could actually make that transition into retirement confidently because you knew what your expenses were, you knew what your pension was, you knew what your Social Security was. So you basically added the Social Security to your pension. And then you were confident in your health care. And sometimes the business you worked for helped with it, but certainly, you know, you had Medicare and stuff like that. My grandmother is 98 and she's had an amazing life, but she was part of that generation that, you know, I don't remember her ever worrying about money. They never had extravagant things, but they always had a comfortable home and they got to play golf when they wanted to play golf and they traveled a little bit. And, you know, the income coming in covered the expenses and the healthcare, you know, was and still has been taken care of. But there's been a shift for most people because yes, there are jobs, I mean, government jobs and some other jobs that have pensions. And yes, Medicare still exists, although, you know, there's some concern about how long that might be. But at the end of the day, people are more concerned about these things and they're largely left on their own to figure it out. And I guess where I was going with that is, you know, when my grandparents retired, they didn't have this pile of money that they had to invest and grow and have it adjusted for taxes and inflation moving forward so that they could live off of it for the rest of their life because they were confident that the company they worked for or their government job plus Social Security plus Medicare was going to take care of everything. And again, this is not new information, Cheryl. People have been dealing with this for a very, very long time. But it is why people are concerned. And it has created a situation where companies that are selling products or selling advice or selling something, the amount of confusion that's out there about how it works, because there's more confusion now, it's not as cut and dry. The confusion generates opportunities for companies to produce marketing that separates people from their money, right? Oh, hey, I have an idea, and this is why it's the greatest idea, and this is what you should do with your retirement dollars, or this is what you should do with your health care, or this is what you should do with, it's all flooding in now, Cheryl. Anything from buying physical gold to reverse mortgages to annuities to, you know, all the stuff that people are just getting bombarded with and kind of scratching their head. And now it's coming through the smartphone. And it makes it even more confusing. But in some ways, I think it's helping a little bit, because I think the marketing companies, a lot of ways, are overdoing it. And people have this exhaustion. It's just like, I don't know, if you swipe on whatever you do, right? Facebook or Instagram or, you know, whatever your thing is, or maybe it's all things. You swipe and you see some content you're interested in, right? Which is basically the equivalent of a TV show you used to watch, right? You're interested in that. And then you swipe again or go to commercial, and then you got to watch an ad. Right. Like, oh, crap, here comes the ad. Right. And then you get to see what you want. Then you see an ad. And so obviously that's the way it works. But there's so much of it. And I see things all the time. I mean, it's just not regulated very well. So I'd say I understand the confusion. I understand the concern. I've been doing this for a very long time. All of our advisors have been doing this for a long time. You know, it's harder now than it ever has been to find a trusted advisor that you can work with, because everybody seems to have an angle. I realize we're advisors, you know, and I guess we have an angle, which is, you know, well, hey, listen, hire us as your fiduciary. We have a vested interest in you doing well. We're legally obligated to put you in a situation where you benefit before we do. We don't sell products. I mean, that's our MO, basically. But outside of that, if you want more information, just explain to us what your situation is and what you're looking to accomplish. We can walk you through all of the investment options that are available to you. And at the end of the day, it's our job to help you make informed decisions. Now, whether you hire us or not is completely separate from that. We can show you through financial planning and analysis. We do complementary estate planning. We can show you all of this. But if along the way you decide, all right, listen, I'd like to hire these guys and gals to help me out, you can certainly do it. But even if you don't, you're still going to get the complimentary financial plan. You're still going to get the complimentary analysis, and you're still going to get the free will and trust.
7: That's right. And just one more thing on healthcare. I saw from Fidelity Investments an estimate of how much the average 65-year-old retiring in 2025 mm-hmm. was projected to spend over the rest of their life for healthcare. And it was about $172,000. I think maybe that's a little on the conservative side, but it does give you an idea.
8: It's a massive number. No matter how I want our listeners to realize that's stretched out usually over, you know, 30 plus years.
7: Sure.
8: So, you know, divide it by 30 or 40 years and kind of come up with an annual amount, but it's still a ton of money. 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
7: 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Or you can reach out online too at guardingyournestegg.com. And Mike, I also would like to invite everyone to check out your YouTube channel, because you have some great information there, and you can check it out, of course, anytime. Watch it on the big screen. It looks great.
8: Yeah, watch how uncomfortable I am in front of a camera. It's great.
7: No, agreed. You have a lot of great information. You know, if someone has a question about, say, healthcare costs, anything like that, they can check out what you have to say about that and how, you know, you have so many options for planning for retirement. That's a thing that I think is so eye-opening, is that there are so many options. And until you hear about some of them, you know, you think, okay, it's simple.
8: Everybody that you talk to is the expert, right? In their own mind, right? And I'm sure they probably believe it, but like, hey, I'm the expert, you should listen to me. But, you know, when there's three of them, that's one thing, but then there's 10, then there's 100, now there's 1,000, you know, because of the way the world works now. And it's really, really overwhelming. And I've seen people in that situation where they're just, you know, I'm just getting so much information from so many different places. And, you know, this person is telling me that if I do this, this is what I'm going to get. And they're a licensed professional, right? So they can't lie to me. I'm like, well, that's the problem. And sometimes people have big businesses and then people think, well, they wouldn't have this big business if they weren't great financial advisors or great health insurance agents or great life insurance agents or whatever. So, I mean, it gets really, really complicated and it confuses people. And it's unfortunate. I heard I listen to radio like anybody else. I don't always listen to our radio show because we're doing it live, right? So I don't go back and listen to it, but I know exactly what we talked about because I was here. But I do like to listen to other shows and just hear what people are saying. Like, and I heard an ad the other day and the ad was this. It was, well, hey, listen, I'm summarizing, but give us a call because we have an account that'll pay you a 25% bonus if you put your money in. And then you're guaranteed to get another 9% per year for your retirement income. And if anybody tells you this isn't true, they're lying to you.
7: Oh.
8: Right? And so I heard it and I thought, well, that's a pretty far stretch. Well, here's what I would say about that. It's not true. Okay? And it's not true because the words got bended in the advertisement. So what that advertisement is implying, or what people are hearing, is if you give them their money, you get a 25% bonus, and then you're guaranteed to make 9% per year each year after that. That's what people will hear, okay? And that's not true. Now, what they did was they slid in a word for retirement income. That would be three words. So they slid in for retirement income. People aren't going to hear for retirement income. That changes it. Okay. So it's not true that there's an account out there. In this case, it's an annuity. It's not true there's an account that you'll get a 25% bonus on, meaning in your pocket, and you're guaranteed to earn 9% per year. Not true. What would be true is there's an account out there that will give you a bonus you'll never see that's applied to income. And it will give you 9% per year after that, that you'll actually never see. It's a mathematical equation that's designed to calculate how much income you get paid each year, but it's money you'll never actually see. At the end of the day, you're just evaporating the money you save for retirement. And every time you get a check, it depletes your principal. So I would challenge that advertisement all day long. And I would say, yeah, not true, because the people think they're going to get 25% on top of their money, which they aren't, in their pocket. And they also think they're going to make 9% per year.
7: Mm-hmm. If that's a conversation you want to continue with the Talon team, the number is 904-454-4000. Stay with us because Guarding Your Nest Egg with Mike Lester will be right back.

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13: I'm Action News Jax, First Alert Meteorologist Trevor Gibbs. A 7 on the WOKV weather meter for your Sunday, tracking another hot day. Temperatures will rise into the lower and mid-90s this afternoon. Abundant dry time, though there still could be one or two showers and storms. And with so much heating, any of those storms could be rather intense with frequent lightning and very heavy rainfall, though still a lot of dry hours for your Sunday. We'll do that again on Monday with partly cloudy to mostly sunny skies. Temperatures will be hot in the 90s with a few afternoon storms. From the Action News Jax, First Alert Weather Center, I'm meteorologist Trevor Gibbs.
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14: I got friends in low places where the whiskey drowns and the beer chases my blues.
15: Guarding Your Nest Egg with Mike Lester. Mike, I love guarding your nest egg. I think it's just at the heart of what we all want to do. I mean, when we've worked so hard to save, and we just want to protect it.
16: Well, you realize I've been doing this for a long time. I mean, 25 plus years ago, people talked about nest eggs more. Do you remember that? Like,
15: yeah.
16: Really, but the idea was it was your, you know, what you saved for retirement. I don't hear it very much other than, honestly, sort of our show. But, you know, to me at the time, the idea was, well, it started with a book that we did, and the book was Guarding Your Nest Egg, and then we started doing the show after the book, and then I thought, well, it'd be neat to have the Guarding Your Nest Egg radio show. And then it kind of made sense, because if you don't have a nest egg, it's hard for us to help you. But if you have one and you want us to help you, then, you know, maybe we'd guard it. So we're extremely patriotic, you know. So this idea of an eagle in a nest and this golden nest egg and the imagery, I liked it all. So it's worked out.
15: Yes, it has. Yeah. I'm thinking of savings and how there comes a point in retirement when you got to think about maybe pulling some of that out, and how you withdraw can have a real impact on taxes and other things like Medicare.
16: Sure.
15: So how do you guard against that?
16: So everybody's situation is a little different. It reminds me of some conversations I've had at the office recently with some people we work with and some people that are, you know, frankly coming by getting a second opinion and kicking the tires. And just, you know, the financial planning process brings a lot of that out, because you're having conversations with people, and it starts out very similar. You know, it's kind of a get to know you. We explain who we are, what we do, where we came from, and then people share with us who they are, what they do or what they did, and where they came from, and what their values and needs are and concerns moving forward. And, you know, the conversation starts that way, but then you start getting into analysis, and you start getting into planning, and you start getting into just helping people accomplish their goals. And the goals are different, right? So people are unique, so their goals are unique. So one of the conversations that I had here recently, and they listen to the show quite a bit, so we've been doing some financial planning for, and we're just talking about goals and his goal, and they've done a great job saving for retirement, and we did all the planning, and what the planning shows, at least initially, is that if they keep things the way they are right now, so basically if they retire at the end of this year and we invest the money a certain way, because basically it's results in advance, right, so we can forecast the future within parameters. That's the way it works. It's not an exact number, but basically your best case scenario will be here. Your worst case scenario will be here. Nobody ever gets best, right? Markets are never always better moving forward, and they're never always worse moving forward, but they will always be somewhere in between there. So what you can show people is a range, right? You're going to be anywhere from here to here under these parameters if we invest in this way. And I think that's very, very valuable for people because a lot of people don't have that information. So as I'm going over this with them, he's looking at it going, well, I just don't think we want to leave that much money on the table, you know, when we're gone. You know, you're running this to 95. I don't think I'm going to get to 95. He goes, but my wife, I think she'll get to 95. I was like, okay, well, I can adjust that. You know, whatever you want to see. If you want to see 85, I can do 85. If you want to see 120, I can do 120, right? We're working on the numbers. And then he's going, well, those are our expenses, but currently to maintain our current standard of living, that's what we spend. But when we do the analysis, he finds out, so if I don't spend more than my beneficiaries get all of that money, like, yeah, he goes, I think I'd rather spend more now and enjoy it with them and do more things and maybe have an extra vacation home or boat or whatever, you know, just things that people would want to do. And in his case, it was, you know, very specific things, more land, a yard, a nice shop. And, you know, he's thinking of retirement and he wants to do tinkering, you know, on stuff and have tools. And I'm like, okay, great. But then when he realized, like, well, okay, so I can do all of that. I'm like, yeah, you do all of that. You'd spend more money. Yep. And then I can spend more money with the kids. Yep. Okay. Works. And so, you know, it's not always about maximizing what the number is at the end, whatever your end is, right? Everybody's mm-hmm. end is different. A lot of times it's about trying to figure out how much can I spend without running out of money, regardless of how long I live, right? So I'm fine with leaving beneficiaries money, but I don't know how long I'm going to live. So sometimes it's, you know, answering how much can we spend. I love the idea of growing money, and I understand that the plan you built for me is more efficient than what I'm currently doing, but I don't want to grow to that much. So can you show me a different plan where I'm not leaving that much money on the table so I can enjoy life more, you know, as we go and make sure my wife's taken care of if I pass away before her and make sure the kids get a certain amount? I was like, absolutely. So basically in that situation, I'm just updating the plan. We'll meet again in a week and go over it. You know, other scenarios, at people sitting down and they've got plenty set aside for retirement, but you know, sometimes they're looking to help out their children more because they have very specific situations and they can afford to help and they want to make sure that they're benefiting their children's lives now and then even after they're gone. People ask me why I love my job so much. First of all, I love what I do, and I, you know, I was always a numbers guy, kind of a math geek, and you know, but doing financial planning and analysis and helping people connect the dots on, you know, how to be successful, and success is a lot of things, but it's mostly efficiency. How do you get the best rate of return with least amount of risk? How do you get your fees as low as they can be? How do you avoid things like, I mean, the products are never going to get you there. I mean, I hate to be a broken record, but the annuity's not going to fix your problem. I can promise you that, and I can prove it to you mathematically all day long. So if somebody's pitching annuities, I think I'm going to get into that next segment, maybe, sure. But if they're okay. pitching you that, they do not have your best interest at heart, and I can prove it to you mathematically. But outside of that, just make sure you're working with somebody that has a vested interest in you doing well, who's going to show you all the investment options that are available, and who's going to be a friend and an ally moving forward for the next 10, 20, 30, 40 years. And every week, every year is not going to be perfect. Nobody's perfect, but you got to find somebody who's fighting for you. And that's what we do at Talon.
15: You know, well, you were telling the story about the gentleman who realized that he could spend more and wanted to and could. I just had in my head a picture of him sitting up a little bit taller and walking out a little bit straighter, you know, shoulders back.
16: Well, he's
15: back.
16: Pretty tall and straight to start with.
15: Yeah, so, thinking, yeah. Just with that confidence. That's what I was picturing.
16: Well, I agree with you there. I think a lot of people get the confidence. It's nice to know, you know, in this situation. I guess I'm saying this because if he's listening, he probably knows what we're talking about. I feel like, well, in this situation, he's a very confident guy. He's pretty mm-hmm. tall, but he's also very realistic, right? And he's saying, hey, listen, okay, this is great.
15: Well, if you'd like to talk more with the Talon team about your particular situation, because it is a custom conversation, of course, just give us a call at 904-454-4000. And then what will happen is that we can set up a time for you to have a conversation, and you'll learn more about the comprehensive financial plan that Talon is offering. 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That's all included once you make that phone call, 904-454-4000. 4000. You can also reach out at guardingyournestegg.com. And Mike, I mentioned a moment ago that the comprehensive financial plan from Talon has a value on it of about $1,500, but you offer it complimentary. Why do you do that?
16: Well, yeah, I mean, I think so. There's different business models out there. I mean, one of the business models in financial services is to bill people for writing a financial plan, right? So essentially, an expert, financial expert, will sit down, take a look at your situation, write out an entire financial plan.

0: lower, but then, you know, we have to question, what's the return? What's the average rate of return, the amount of risk? So we do it complimentary because we're not in the business of charging people for financial plans. People pay us a fee to manage portfolios. So certainly there's a cost to us in doing the analysis and planning. And the planning is, I mean, it's investment planning, it's income planning, it's tax planning, it's complimentary estate planning, right? Free wills and trusts. So yeah, we have a front end cost in any of that. But if we're providing enough value, meaning if we can show you how to get a higher rate of return net of our fees than what you were doing on your own, and if we're constantly actively managing your portfolios and helping you with everything along the way, then it's intended to be a relationship where everybody benefits, right? So we need to be in a situation where when you do well, we do well. So if we were just charging, and the average is about $1,500, if we were just charging for a financial plan and putting it in your hand and going, okay, good luck, thanks, and then, you know, there's nothing wrong with it. It's just not what we do. So we don't charge for the planning, even though we have an expense associated with it. We do bill our clients a fee to manage portfolios. So what we have to do is make sure that net of the fee, you're better off. And if you're not better off, there's no value and there's no reason to work with us. So we sit down and find out if there's any value in you working with us.
1: And once you receive your comprehensive financial plan, it is yours. So you can implement it on your own if you'd like. You can show it to another financial advisor if you want to, or you can work with Talon.
0: Yeah, I'd say if your intent was to get analysis and financial planning, and we'll do it for you and just hand it to you whether you work with us or not, I guess maybe whatever they were charging. But if they were charging $1,500, you know, we could save you $1,500, right?
2: Fox News, I'm Ann Carrick. President Trump says he's ready to set new sanctions against Iran. Wyoming Republican Senator John Barrasso on Fox.
3: The suffering that's going on in Iran right now, the maximum sanctions being applied, are the things that are going to make Iran finally say, you're right, we were wrong, no nuclear weapon, straits open.
2: Iran claims it's used to threats from U.S. on sanctions and warns neighbors not to join the effort. Tropical Storm Moki taking aim at Hawaii. Fox Weather's Robert Ray from Hilo.
4: Potential for over a foot, and that is not a good issue to have. Just 7 days ago, nearly 4 feet of rain fell on the Big Island, causing mudslides, rock slides, and water to come down those mountains.
2: A flood watch is in effect for the Big Island. Forecasters say more storms are expected due to El Nino. 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
6: I'm Action News Jack's First Alert meteorologist Trevor Gibbs. A 7 on the WOKV weather meter for your Sunday. Tracking another hot day. Temperatures will rise into the lower and mid-90s this afternoon. Abundant dry time, though there still could be one or two showers and storms. And with so much heating, any of those storms could be rather intense with frequent lightning and very heavy rainfall. Though still, a lot of dry hours for your Sunday. We'll do that again on Monday with partly cloudy to mostly sunny skies. Temperatures will be hot in the 90s with a few afternoon storms. From the Action News Jack's First Alert Weather Center, I'm...
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8: It's all about the sound. Georgia, Alabama, Mississippi, Louisiana, Carolina. Don't you want to get down and dirty?
1: Thank you for joining us here on Guarding Your Nest Egg with Mike Lester. I'm Cheryl White. Mike, before the break, you mentioned you were going to talk more about annuities. I've noticed that there are some people who are actually talking about annuities, but they never mention the word.
0: There's a lot of that out there. I mean, sometimes they do. I think most of the time they don't. We could be consuming the advertisement a lot of different ways, right? So maybe it's another radio show. Maybe it's a commercial you hear on radio. Maybe it's on TV through your smartphone or your tablet. And you got to be a little bit careful. So when you start dissecting the different types of investments that are out there, annuities, but then other things as well. So usually you become a target for something like an annuity if you're of a certain age. Typically annuities, because they're tax deferred, meaning you put the money in order to get the money back out, you're going to pay ordinary income tax on the growth in the account. It's complicated, and then there's some age restrictions associated with tax-deferred accounts. So usually people that are older, say 50-plus, maybe even 55-plus, are more targeted for annuities because of tax reasons, that sort of a thing. On top of that, something else that would be kind of code, that we hear in most of the advertising would be, you know, hey, listen, are you scared of the stock market or market volatility?

0: there's three basic types of annuities without getting into all of them. There's technically more, but the most simplistic form of annuity would be just a typical fixed annuity or a multi-year guarantee annuity. It's kind of like a CD. Basically, there's a term, so maybe it's 3 years or 4 years or 5 years, and then the most simplistic version would just give you a rate. So I don't really know what the current rates are. You know, if I was looking at multi-year guaranteed annuities versus other investment options in the return, I don't know that I would choose a multi-year guarantee annuity, but think of it kind of like a CD. So maybe it's 5 years and 5%. I'm making that up, right? So somebody might say, okay, well, I want a guaranteed 5% per year for the next 5 years. And so you could do that with a potentially with a multi-year guaranteed annuity. There's another type of annuity called a variable annuity. Variable annuities are tied to the stock market, typically. Sometimes there's a fixed account in there you can use, but it's typically tied to the stock market. And you wind up having access to usually funds, so kind of mimics investing in mutual funds in the stock market. And so essentially, if the market's up, you're probably doing okay. If the market's doing poorly, you're probably not doing very well. But because annuities are insurance products, with a variable annuity, you can typically add some sort of protection to that. So it might have, you know, some sort of a death benefit protection associated with the principal. It might be some sort of an income guarantee. It might be a combination of both. But at the end of the day, annuities are insurance products. So you're buying some sort of a guarantee. And that's really the key, Cheryl, is, well, what am I giving up for the guarantee? So when you get in the variable annuities, there's guarantees associated with it, but you might have to die to benefit from it. You're paying fees, and the fees are going to be pretty high to make that work. Now, the annuity, the third one I was going to bring up, is what's called a fixed indexed annuity. And the fixed index annuities are the ones that we see most often marketed on radio programs or TV advertisements or probably in the mailbox and certainly on your smartphone or online. And to me, there's a lot of reasons for that, but one of the reasons is the fixed indexed annuity business is regulated by the states. So whichever state you're in is the state that's regulating the fixed indexed annuity business. And there's plenty of great people that work for the states, but frankly, there are way too many people out there selling fixed indexed annuities for them to really keep up with it, right? So most states are way understaffed to be able to effectively regulate the fixed indexed annuity business. So what I find in a lot of the advertisements that I hear is that the advertisements are, not all, but many, extremely misleading about what the fixed index annuity can do for you. And I think people assume, well, it's a regulated business, so it must be okay, or the advertisement must be okay. But if you break it down and there's nobody to enforce the law or not enough people to enforce the law, it becomes problematic. So usually with the fixed index annuity, you'll hear things like stock market participation, no risk of loss, guaranteed income for life. Hey, are you worried about losing your money? Or do you, again, people are worried about losing their money and they're worried about guaranteed income. So you know what? Just put your money in this account, put a portion of it, put a large portion of it. Hopefully nobody will tell you to put all of it in there. And I met thousands of people, Cheryl, that are in this situation. I sit down with them and they have this, you know, fixed index in there. And they go like, well, I was told that I get stock market participation, no risk of loss. I say, all right, well, what did they imply or what was your understanding of how much you would make? It's like, well, it just said it tracked the S&P 500. So I just figured I'd track the S&P 500 without risk. So that was kind of one of the reasons I was interested in it. I was like, all right, well, have you tracked the S&P 500? And they say, no, the S&P 500 was up 20%. You know, I got 1% or 2% or whatever. So that's the first thing that's a really big issue. Is this people implying that you're getting stock market participation with no risk of loss? Because you're not getting stock market participation. It's the word participation that's so important in that. They say participation, they don't say how much, right? So if you get 10% participation, for an example, if the S&P is up 10 and you got one, well, you only got 10% of what the S&P did, you got 1%. You could have just put your money in the bank and gotten probably five. Right. You just got kneecapped on something that you thought you were going to do much better on. Or if somebody tells you, well, I got this because they told me it was guaranteed income for life, they should call it a distribution, right? Not income. And I think the insurance industry needs to work on that because people that sell annuities and these fixed index annuities are implying that it's income. It's not income. They're paying you out of your own pocket. So if I had an account that made 1%, because they told me I was getting participation in the market and I only wound up making, and I'm using 1% as an example, Cheryl, by the way, because I'm not saying they all work this way, but I have seen it over and over again, people getting, you know, very, very low average rates of return on these accounts. And so if you got 1%, but you're pulling out 7, I mean, we can all do the math. 7 minus 1 is 6. You're upside down 6%. You lost 6%. And people say, well, how did I lose 6%? I say, well, because you took out 7%. You only made 1%. If you put $100,000 in that account, then right now you're in a situation where you have, you know, approximately $94,000 because you took out 6% more than you made. And that's a problem. People aren't understanding that. So that, I think, Cheryl, that's why, you know, there's a few different types of annuities. They work differently, but the marketing, the advertising is problematic because people believe that the people that are selling them are financial professionals. I don't know if they are or not. Technically, they're insurance agents, right? You have to be an insurance agent to sell a fixed index annuity. They might have another job as a financial advisor, but when they sell an annuity, they're insurance agents. So you've got an insurance agent selling you a fixed index annuity, telling you that you get stock market participation, no risk of loss, and guaranteed income for life. And I think a lot of people walk away feeling like, okay, well, you know, I'm going to get the money and my principal's still going to be there. And the principal's not going to be there if you live long enough. And the alternative to that would be investments that provide actual income and provide actual principal protection and don't burn up your money along the way, but also don't require you to commit to the account for the rest of your life. That's the other catch, Cheryl, I didn't even bring up. There's usually about a 10-year contract, but if you take guaranteed income for life, you've got that annuity for life. You see what I mean?
1: I do. I let that settle for a second. Yeah.
0: So would you, like, somebody came to you and said, hey, you're 65, I have an account, you should pick a number, I don't care. You should put $500,000 in it because it gives you stock market participation, no risk of loss. And you're like, well, how long do I have to stay? Oh, 10 years. It's not exactly accurate. If you take the income, it's life, 30 years. So would you lock your money up for 30 years at an average rate of, pick a number, what if it was 3%? I think that's kind of on the high end, but what if it was a 3% average? Would you lock your money up for 30 years at 3%? I would be willing to bet you most people wouldn't want to do that. And I would be willing to bet you that mathematically, that's about what it comes out to if you do it.
1: Well, if you'd like to talk more about annuities, and I tell you what, if someone's trying to sell you an annuity right now and you would like to learn about the questions to ask. In fact, Mike, how about after I give the phone number here, would you give us some of the questions that maybe would be good to ask?
0: Sure.
1: Before buying an annuity? Okay. So here's the number. It's 904-454-4000. 904-454-4000. When you call, just let us know you'd like to talk more about annuities. Maybe you would like an annuity review if you already have one or two. And we'll be happy to do that for you. 904-454-4000. And you can reach out online too at guardingyournestegg.com. All right, Mike, in the minutes we have left in this segment, what are some of the top questions?
0: Well, I mean, it's so specific to fixed index annuities. All right. So I'm going to want to know, how am I going to make money? That's, I think, the number one thing. So what's implied is that the investment's going to be good because you're going to make money and you're not going to have to worry about stock market volatility. So if I'm in that situation, the first thing I would do is look at other investment options that don't have stock market volatility. So things like, just CDs, you know, potentially bonds, maybe preferred stock. Not that preferred stock wouldn't have stock market volatility, but at least you get, you know, potentially a dividend off of it. So dividend stocks. So yeah, I would just want to look at alternatives. Let's keep it simple. A CD. So right now, I'm not even sure, Cheryl, but I think there might be a CD at 4.5% or 5%. So I know if I go into a CD and I'm looking for, you know, something that's safe, that whatever they tell me I'm going to get, say 4.5, that's what I'm going to get. When you look at the fixed index annuity and they say, well, you get participation in the market. Say, okay, well, how much participation? Then it starts to get confusing. So you need to know, how are you going to make money? So what is my participation rate? And what am I participating in? And when I say participating in, it's different. So the insurance companies come up with their own investments. So the simplest thing would be if you could just invest in the S&P 500, because it wouldn't be necessarily tied to the insurance company. It would be the S&P 500 and just that. Let's just say they give you 50% participation on that. Okay, great. That would mean if the S&P's up 10%, you make 5. Okay. But then I would ask, what is the minimum participation rate? So what does the insurance company have the right to reduce my participation rate to? Because they play games inside the contracts. They'll say, well, our current participation rate is 50% of what the index does, but we reserve the right to lower it to a minimum. So if that minimum is 10%, which it might be, then that becomes a problem. So if on year one, you got 50% of it because they wanted to get more people into that contract, but then they changed it to 10%, Now if the S&P is up 10%, you only get one. So you need to know, how do you make money in the contract, and then how can the insurance company change that? The next thing you're going to need to know that's really, really important is, how does the guaranteed income work if they're offering you that? And how does that guaranteed income affect how much your beneficiaries are going to get? That's probably the biggest disconnect that we see in these contracts, Cheryl, is people believe that they're going to have growth, they're going to have income, and their beneficiaries are going to receive the majority, if not all, of what they originally put into the account. And what people don't realize is that that's not the case. You're almost always not participating enough in gains. It would be accurate to say you can't lose money in the market, but you're not getting enough of a gain. When you take income or distributions, they're almost always reducing your principal, and your beneficiaries are almost always going to get hurt. And so when we go back and compare it to, what if you just put it into an account getting 4.5%, where would you be better off? Technically, you'd be better off getting 4.5%, because I haven't seen a fixed index annuity that averages more than that. And, you know, you and your beneficiaries probably wind up in a better situation, and you don't have to wind up locking your money up for that long. Now, there are other investments out there that you might be more interested in. I'm trying to keep it simple, right? We just had a couple minutes there. But it's important to understand the difference between what they're telling you is going to happen and what the real truth is about these accounts. You know, they get paid big commissions to sell them. They go on fancy trips around the world if they sell enough of them. And at the end of the day, that money has to come from somewhere, and it's out of the pockets of people retired or close to it.
1: You know, I was trying to write down the questions as you were giving them to us, and I couldn't, because I was listening so closely to what you were saying. But there are a lot of questions that you can ask about annuities, and should. So if you'd like to talk more with a member of the Talon team about that, the number is 904-454-4000, and we can take your call right now. Or if you'd like to call later when you have a moment to talk and write things down, 904-454-4000. Stay with us. We'll be right back. There is more Guarding Your Nest Egg with Mike Lester on the way.
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3: I'm Action News Jack's First Alert meteorologist Trevor Gibbs. A 7 on the WOKV weather meter for your Sunday. Tracking another hot day. Temperatures will rise into the lower and mid-90s this afternoon. Abundant dry time, though there still could be one or two showers and storms. And with so much heating, any of those storms could be rather intense with frequent lightning and very heavy rainfall. Though still a lot of dry hours for your Sunday. We'll do that again on Monday with partly cloudy to mostly sunny skies. Temperatures will be hot in the 90s with a few afternoon storms. From the Action News Jack's First Alert Weather Center, I'm meteorologist Trevor Gibbs.
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0: Guarding Your Nest Egg with Mike Lester continues. I'm Cheryl White. We've covered a lot of topics. Mike, I want to tell you something that happened to me over the weekend.
1: Okay.
0: So I was talking with some new friends, and you know how we discuss longevity as being a risk to retirement? And we mean that in terms of making your money last, right? Or, you know, having the retirement you want over a long period of time, maybe 30 years or more. But most people kind of stop short of age 100, saying, you know what, if I get there, I'd be darned lucky, right?
1: Sure. Yeah.
0: But in talking with this couple, they had people on both sides of their family living to over 100, 102, as a matter of fact.
1: Okay. We have those conversations, from week to week.
0: Isn't that something, though? 102. I think they had two grandparents, one on his side, one on her side.
1: Well, if you do the math, that would have been a while ago also. So, you know, we talked earlier in the program where, you know, that there's some statistic, I'm not sure who came up with it, but where they're saying the first person that's going to live to be 150 has already been born. So, you know, when you go back and you look at, you know, let's say somebody is 60, but they know somebody in their family that lived to be 100 plus, well, that 40-year plus gap is pretty significant when it comes to lifestyle and health advances and all the things that they can do to keep us going. So we hear it in marketing all the time, but longevity is your friend as long as you're healthy and having a good time. And it sounds great, but with the expenses of things and the cost and things that pop up, if we're not financially able to take care of it, it's a problem. And I think that's a scary thing, but it's kind of boring to have to budget for that. You know, so let's say that you're 60 and you're retiring and you're feeling pretty good and you got this money and you're going, well, I want to do this. I want to do all these things. And then, you know, I come in the conversation, well, yeah, I think you should do all these things, but you know, I've got a lot of experience with this. And, you know, a lot of people, when they get into their 80s, you know, they start having, you know, just a couple things, you know, knees wear out, hips wear out, or maybe, I don't know, a stent or a, mm-hmm. you know, a new valve or a hip replacement. Just all these things that can happen. And we all know that they exist and it's not fun to think about, but if inside of your financial plan, you don't have a way to cover the cost, now presumably you'd have great health insurance, not a big deal, right? So one of the best things to do in financial planning is to make sure you have great health insurance. And there's different ways to go about that. And it's probably the easiest way to do it because, you know, you're averaging the expense over everybody else. And obviously you're probably using, unless you're military or something, you're probably using Medicare and you got your Medicare Part A, your Medicare Part B, then, you know, but you've got your supplement insurance on top of that. So if you have really, really strong health insurance and that's a part of your financial plan, that's a way to not have to worry about it so much. Now we can get into the long-term care issues and everything else and how we want to, you know, potentially fund that, whether it's self-pay or some type of insurance. But having all of that be part of a financial plan is important because living longer does pose certain threats.
0: It's a blessing, but you need to plan for it too, I think.
1: You sure do. Yep.
0: Yeah, that's the whole point. But at what age are you starting to see people come to you and say, I just had this particular birthday and all of a sudden I think I need to talk about retirement planning?
1: Oh, age for to talk about retirement planning?
0: Yeah, I mean, when does it become an eye opener? At what age? Is it 50? Is it 55 that you start seeing people come in more and more?
1: I don't know. It's different for everybody, so I don't want to put words in anybody's mouth. You know, 40 is no longer, people don't feel like, oh boy, you know.
0: No, they don't.
1: 40, over the hill, you know, the birthday party with the black balloons and all that.
0: I know. It's kind of, Mike, have you watched any of those old movies, the black and white ones, maybe like from the 40s? And someone turns 40 and they might as well just call it quits.
1: Hang on, oh boy, you got about 10 years left.
0: You know, it's so funny now because that just is not a factor.
1: No, it really isn't. And, you know, maybe just past 50, you start thinking, wow, been on a pretty good run here. I really haven't taken time to do the math. And the last 10 years went pretty quick. I'm going to be 60 before I know it, and then 65 before I know it. And I guess I'll be thinking about retirement. So maybe I should take a closer look at how things are structured. And it's a little harder, I think, for people to do right now, because it's been a long time since we've seen any tremendous market volatility. So if you take a look at the past 10 years on most people's portfolio, and for a lot of people that are working, you know, that might just be a 401k, or it might be a financial advisor who doesn't really do any active management. It's just, I mean, they don't have to. They just put you in some positions and markets have gone up, I mean, considerably in the past 10 years. I mean, past 5 years, even more. By the way, with what markets have done in the past 5, 10 years, even 15, if you were in one of those annuities we were talking about, sure, you would have gotten hammered.
0: Really?
1: Right? I mean, you would have made almost nothing when the market just went crazy. So that's another reason you got to be careful with the annuities. But well, that's a conversation for another day. The reason you got hammered is because you're not participating in the gain to any real extent, and becomes problematic for the growth. So talking about preparing for retirement, well, you want to have the most money you can possibly have, right, to retire into and live off of for the rest of your life. But the closer you get to, say, 60, and then the next level might be 65, because that's when Medicare kicks in and you can get the health insurance. What if I wanted to retire in 5 years? Are there changes I should be making now that could be beneficial? And beneficial meaning, well, what if in the next 5 years, God forbid, we have a market crash? Market crashes can be pretty significant. And we're not in the business of scaring people about markets. I mean, we look at average rates of return. We want to make sure we're active in managing portfolios. So if things get rough, you know, we're doing things to protect people to the downside. But it is a concern. And you got to find a way to navigate markets, because you want to have growth in the portfolio, but you also can't afford to take too much risk. So, you know, a 20% reduction in your portfolio is significant, but that's not even considered a crash, right, Cheryl? 30% would be even, you know, more devastating. 40%. I mean, these things have happened in the past. They could happen in the future. So you need to understand how your portfolio will react in that situation moving forward. And that's a big part of what the planning can do. There's a lot of people that are on cruise control out there right now, and they really haven't had a reason to worry or even worry about how they're invested, because markets just keep going up and up and up. I don't know when they're going to come down. I know they're not going to go up forever. I'm confident that the average rate of return over the next 10, 20, 30, 40 years should be a great average rate of return. But in that period of time, there's going to be some really tough times, and you have to understand how to invest. So when it comes to thinking about it, Cheryl, you know, I think 50 is, we start thinking about it. 55, we get more serious about it. 60, now we're either retiring or in the home stretch. And the closer you get, the more you need to know, which is why, you know, every single week we talk about it, and we're more than happy to sit down with you and let you know where you stand, let you know what your options are. If you're 5 to 10 years from retirement, then we can show you how, okay, within your retirement plan at work, what your options are and how to be as efficient as possible, right? We would just call that, you know, let's take a look at your 401k and just do a 401k optimization. Right. How do you optimize your current plan at work? What should you be selecting? Right. So they give you the basket of options and you can allocate by percentage. What should you do? I can tell you what you shouldn't do is just choose the target date.
0: I was going to ask you about that.
1: Yeah. Don't do the target date. Right. But people do the target date because nobody helped them with the allocation. So let's sit down, look at what the options are. What's the most efficient way? If you're 59 and a half or older, probably means even if you keep working, you can do what's called an in-service distribution. That means you don't have to keep all of those dollars at your retirement plan at work. And when that happens, you know, the world is your oyster. You can take a look at all of the options that are available and build even more efficient plans. If you're currently, and then there's different ways around that. Even if you're 55 and you're retired, don't leave that old 401k at work, because you're just stuck with limited investment options. Unfortunately, target date funds and stuff like that. It's all about efficiency. So the more options that you have, the more benefit you can get. Now, the problem with more options is it makes it more complicated, which is where we come in. If you had all the options and the world was your oyster, what would you choose? We can help you with that by listening to you and what you're looking to accomplish, and then saying, okay, well, if I was in your situation, this is what I would do. If that was my concern, this is what I would do. And that's really where we come in. And as long as we can help you build more efficient portfolios, as long as your returns with us are higher, you know, net of our fee, are higher than your returns without us, if on top of that, we're doing your income planning, your tax planning, we're doing your complementary estate planning, meaning free wills and trusts, you know, we want to add as much value as we possibly can. And we want to make sure we're doing it the right way, which is why we don't sell products.
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1: 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All right. 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

0: Iranian officials threatening a seismic response. I'm Ann Carrick, Fox News. President Trump unleashing economic D-Day against Iran as traffic through the Strait of Hormuz continues.
1: Reports indicate that crossings through the Strait of Hormuz are up 400% over the past 2 weeks. This comes as the U.S. is overseeing vessels that are currently stuck in the Persian Gulf out through a safe southern passage. The passage allows for millions of barrels of crude oil to be exported each day. Iran's parliament speaker and top negotiator Mohammad Khalibov posted to X over the weekend saying, "We've received numerous messages from neighboring countries about shaping new security arrangements and economic cooperation in the region. The United States put the security of every single one of its allies at such risk through bullying and pure disregard for their foreign interests for the sake of Israel." While President Trump indicated that talks with Iran have stopped, he says the United States is having trouble figuring out who to deal with inside of Iran.
0: Fox's Trey Yingst. President Trump reacting to Canada's plan to impose reciprocal tariffs on the U.S. The U.S. announced 50% tariffs on $20 billion of Canadian goods.
2: The products affected range from wine to hockey sticks to cement. The president has accused Canada of unfair trading practices for some U.S. products like cars, alcohol, and cheese, limiting American access to these markets. President Trump saying on Truth Social, "Canada wants the benefits of being a state without being one. They've also charged our great farmers for many years massive amounts of tariffs, no more." But Canadian Prime Minister Mark Carney says the U.S. had asked for too much and offered too little. He says the U.S. had proposed measures restricting Canada's ability to have trade deals with other countries, which he says was unacceptable.
0: Fox's Madeline Rivera. IndyCar drivers racing through Washington, D.C. today for the Freedom 250 Grand Prix. The president taking a lap of honor in the so-called Beast prior to the race beginning. 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
2: I'm Action News Jack's First Alert meteorologist Trevor Gibbs. A 7 on the WOKV weather meter for your Sunday. Tracking another hot day. Temperatures will rise into the lower and mid-90s this afternoon. Abundant dry time, though there still could be one or two showers and storms. And with so much heating, any of those storms could be rather intense with frequent lightning and very heavy rainfall. Though still, a lot of dry hours for your Sunday. We'll do that again on Monday with partly cloudy to mostly sunny skies. Temperatures will be hot in the 90s with a few afternoon storms. From the Action News Jack's First Alert Weather Center, I'm meteorologist Trevor Gibbs.
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0: We're doing an interview on Oprah just so we can be left alone. Clowns. And again, do they matter? No. I just find it silly because they're so emblematic of the mindset that is currently defining liberal politics. The richest country in the world complaining about how hard life is to everybody else. In that regard, liberals are no different than Harry and Meghan.
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4: Fox News, I'm Carmen Roberts. Fire officials in Nevada say nature did not start the Hawk Fire that's burning out of control near Reno.
5: We can confirm that the fire was human-caused. However, that is still undergoing active investigation and don't have further details provided at this time.
4: Fire Battalion Chief Shane Ackerson, that Hawk Fire has consumed 13,000 acres and is burning out of control. Officials are urging about 90,000 people to evacuate. Other fires are also burning in Nevada and other western states. Attorneys for Carmelo Anthony say they plan to appeal a judge's decision to deny him a new trial.
6: The 19-year-old was convicted of murder in June in the fatal stabbing of student Austin Metcalf last year. The presiding judge gave no reason for his decision, but prosecutors are declaring a victory.
4: Fox's Madeline Rivera, America's listening to Fox News.
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16: Oh, man, it is Fox Across America with Jimmy Failla. Few things I have enjoyed more than the performative stupidity of the WNBA. We're going to spend some time on it in the next hour with Kennedy. Obviously, we will get some Harry and Meghan chat going as well. It's Thursday. The world's on fire. We just want to have a laugh. I laughed at Jake Tapper last night. Apparently, Pete Hegseth said the word trannies in one of his speeches.
9: What the hell did you just say?
16: I don't know. He said something like troops, not trannies. I don't know. But here is Jake Tapper having a performative meltdown. Clip 34.
11: It's a wonder, Sir Michael. I mean, just calling transgender people trannies, like, that's obviously a slur that they don't like. And people can have their opinions on sports or whatever. But, like, there is just something about, like, treating people with dignity.
16: Which would be great, except for one small thing. Jake Tapper has been calling Republicans Nazis. Nazis. For the better part of, you know, you can't just slander people like that. There's something about treating people with dignity. Okay, whatever your position is on the trans issue, I respect. E pluribus unum. Out of many, we are one. Okay, but I promise you, no nickname for trans people as offensive as calling someone and equivocating them with the slaughter of 6 million people that Adolf Hitler committed. But it's back to that criminal lack of self-awareness. Jake Tapper, same guy who covered up Biden's cognitive decline for 4 years and then wrote a book about what happened. Literally titled the book Original Sin because it had a nicer ring to it than If I Did It by O.J. Simpson. Good God.
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22: The fire was started by people. I'm Carmen Roberts, Fox News. That's the official word about the Hawk Fire near Reno, Nevada, that scorched more than 13,000 acres and prompted calls for some 90,000 people to evacuate. No details yet on how it started, though. Strong winds are driving the fire and others, including the Bug Fire.
23: We looked at the surrounding area and said, yep, it's time to go.
24: Evacuation orders came for the Helmars last week as the Bug Fire made its way through the Rancho Haven neighborhood. The blaze stopped just short of their home, but some nearby residents weren't as lucky.
22: Will Payne with Fox 11 Reno says the Bug Fire forced Michael Helmar out of his Rancho Haven home last week.
23: That is devastating for those people when they have to evacuate and they come back and find their house is burnt. They may not know it's burnt until they come back. That shock is just completely overwhelming.
22: And the Hawk Fire is burning out of control. Other fires burning in Nevada and other western states. Attorneys for our teenage killer Carmelo Anthony says they're not giving up on trying to get their client out of prison. A judge in Texas refused to grant a new trial for the 19-year-old, though.
1: The 19-year-old was convicted of murder in June in the fatal stabbing of student Austin Metcalf last year. But Anthony's defense team argued his constitutional rights were violated in his original trial. And at the center of their argument was a gentleman's agreement. Prosecutors and the defense had agreed to keep certain character evidence out of the proceeding. Anthony's attorneys, though, say there were concerns prosecutors would renege on that agreement if Anthony took the stand, so he ultimately chose not to testify. The presiding judge gave no reason for his decision, but prosecutors are declaring a victory.
22: Fox's Madeline Rivera reporting. And Kyle Kirkwood won the inaugural Freedom 250 Grand Prix in Washington, D.C. President Trump kicked off the race by a lap around the track in a so-called beast, the presidential limo. 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
20: I'm Action News Jack's First Alert meteorologist Trevor Gibbs. A 7 on the WOKV weather meter for your Sunday. Tracking another hot day. Temperatures will rise into the lower and mid-90s this afternoon. Abundant dry time, though there still could be one or two showers and storms. And with so much heating, any of those storms could be rather intense with frequent lightning and very heavy rainfall. Though still, a lot of dry hours for your Sunday. We'll do that again on Monday with partly cloudy to mostly sunny skies. Temperatures will be hot in the 90s with a few afternoon storms. From the Action News Jack's First Alert Weather Center, I'm meteorologist Trevor Gibbs.
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27: Economic uncertainty is the order of the day.
28: According to economists, baby boomers are the main victims of the Great Recession.
27: Economic report, the debt and deficit are at record levels. And
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29: 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Well, how to tame your taxes in retirement. And I want to talk to you about why your tax bill could go up after you retire. See, retirees and near to be retirees seem to be increasingly convinced that taxes are headed higher. And I think for good reason. I just shared with someone last week that I read that the interest on our debt has now exceeded our defense annual defense spending. And there's reason and rights to be concerned, right? But here's the surprising part. Most people who say they're worried are actually not doing anything about it. I think about this one big, beautiful bill that several of the benefits, people don't know what they are. They don't know how they could be phased out, and they don't know how long they're going to last, right? A recent industry study found that roughly 7 in 10 Americans are now concerned about the impact of taxes. I'm surprised it's not more than 7 in 10, about taxes on their income once they stop working. Now, I'm going to encourage you, for those of you still working, nearing retirement, go to taxessaved.com. That's T-A-X-E-S, saved, S-A-V-E-D.com. The great team over at Taxes Saved, who I work with, who I refer people to, they do an amazing job. These are former Big Four CPAs and the top national tax strategists that teach other tax attorneys and CPAs various strategies in ordering and structure, entity structure. I think about a call I just received from someone who was getting a very large settlement, and they wanted to know, you know, are there strategies out there that can still be applied because they're getting a very large settlement in the millions. And they can save millions in taxes, but whether it's tax on your income, tax on a big gain, tax on a settlement, whatever it may be, the key is to have a proactive tax plan. And many of you listening have shared, you really have more of a numbers in and out person. It's really more of, you know, being compliant to file on time, which boxes and you know, to check and what dates and deadlines to file by. I mean, that you can do that with software, folks. But to have a proactive tax plan for you high income earners, imagine being able to redirect taxes that you would learn that actually could be avoided, that you could put back into your bottom line and possibly move your retirement up. Some spouses are trying to, you know, time that up together. Some are worried that, well, one should continue to work because, you know, they carry the health insurance and health insurance before Medicare starts. The good news is all of that can be calculated and structured with going to taxessaved.com. They have an on-demand, roughly 20-minute educational webinar with tax case studies of saving taxes, whether it's on income tax or whether it's on conversion to Roth tax that can be saved. That you, so for those of you retired, imagine not having required minimum distributions or reducing those required distributions for those that are experiencing them. Or some of you listening that don't even need your required minimum distribution, although the government forces you, and you want to make sure more of that money gets passed on to your family. Folks, you've got to take matters into your hands, especially with the key window that we have right now, so that you can tame your taxes in retirement and ideally before retirement. But this is a surprising part. Most people, the 7 out of 10 that say they believe taxes are going higher, they're not doing anything about it. And this recent study found that 7 in 10 Americans are now concerned about how that is going to impact their income. And it should, because again, once you are forced to take money from an account that's not been taxed yet, like your 401k or IRAs, or when the government forces you to do that, all of a sudden that triggers taxes in other areas. Now, here's the key. And this is the numbers climbed over the past years, and the generation closest to retirement, right? People pretty much in their 60s is the most anxious of all, but also for those in their 40s, because we have a lot of people referring their adult children about the importance of tax planning that are following the footsteps of their families, and they're plowing away money in these not tax saved 401ks, but tax deferred 401ks. And they don't want their kids to get stuck with this major tax bill that ends up being greater for a lot of you listening, and grows in retirement sometimes as much or more than the highest taxes that you paid in your leading up to retirement in your highest wage earning years. Now think about that. So the most anxious of all are the ones that have delayed, that could have done something about it sooner. That's why many are referring their adult parents. Some are referring their adult children. So a separate study found that about 3 in 10 who expect taxes to rise are actually adjusting their financial plans to prepare for it, right? 7 out of 10 are sharing concern, but they're not doing anything about it. 3 out of 10 are. That gap between worry and action is where real damage gets done and where real savings can be acknowledged. So concern without a plan is just stress. Concern with a plan is protection. So why is this fear on the rise right now? See, federal tax rates today are historically low by most measures, but the math behind government spending, the long-term solvency questions facing Social Security, Medicare, you name it, and rising national debt, we're almost at $40 trillion, folks, all point in one direction. And many financial professionals believe rates are more likely to climb than fall in the coming years ahead. As one industry expert put it recently, the pattern of spending and borrowing simply cannot continue indefinitely without consequences for taxpayers. And those consequences are bad, not good. That means the tax bracket you retire into may not be the tax bracket you stay in. And if you have spent decades building wealth inside traditional retirement accounts, as I preach regularly, more of that balance could be exposed to taxation than you have that you could expect or what you likely have been properly prepared for. So I want to talk about how we're going to walk you through two of the most effective ways to get ahead of this rising tax risk, to tame your taxes in retirement. First is investing in a way that is genuinely tax efficient. And second is using Roth strategies while that door is open. I'm going to give you one strategy that the great team over at Taxes Saved, again, that's T-A-X-E-S, saved, S-A-V-E-D.com, is showing people. It's a retirement tax calculator. And all it does is, first off, there's a 20-minute on-demand webinar. You can go there right now. You can watch it. And it's intentional. And they're case studies for high-income earners cutting their income tax, putting that savings back into their pocket to potentially retire sooner or with more. For retirees or soon-to-be retirees that want to get their income and their assets out of the tax, higher rising tax exposure, and tame those taxes by moving IRAs or former 401ks to Roth and not facing taxes in the process, which then only end up busting them through brackets, triggering up to 85% of their Social Security being taxed, and hit them with a client that I just referred over there the other week, this past week, is like another $700 a month that's being pulled out of their Social Security for their what's called IRMA, their income-related monthly adjusted payments, which is a surcharge, a Medicare surcharge on your Part B and D. This client in particular, between unnecessary Social Security tax and unnecessary Medicare tax, was giving up almost an additional $20,000 a year, sadly, because they didn't have a plan. So strategy one, invest with taxes in mind, not as an afterthought. Here's something many folks don't look out for, right? Or they overlook. It's not just what you earn that matters. It's what you keep, right? Outside of tax advantage accounts like 401ks and IRAs, remember, tax advantage while you're deferring, not tax advantage when you're distributing. Interest income, short-term gains, meaning profits on assets held a year or less, or taxes ordinary income. And depending on your bracket, that could mean handing over as much as 37 cents of every dollar to the IRS plus state tax for those of you in state tax states. Compare the long-term capital gains, right, which tops out at 20%. And for many taxpayers, in particular this year, that rate on long-term gains is 0% up to a certain income threshold. Same for single filers. That's not a small difference. That is the difference between a strategy that works with the tax code and one that works against it. This is also where the type of funds you hold matter more than most people realize. See, actively managed mutual funds tend to buy and sell frequently, and every one of those trades can create a taxable event for you. It's called phantom income. The investor, even though you've never sold a single share yourself, right? It happens, and you get blindsided, even when your account for the year loses. Let me repeat that. You can have a down year and still get a tax bill. Index funds and exchange-traded funds generally trade far less often, which means fewer surprise tax bills. There are also tax-efficient, actively managed strategies built specifically to minimize distributions, along with, you could take muni bonds, municipal bond funds, which are generally exempt from federal tax, in many cases from state tax as well. None of these tools are exotic. They're available today. The question is whether your current portfolio is actually using them. So do you have a portfolio or do you have a plan? Strategy two, before we go into this quick break, is the Roth window. I want to emphasize this may never stay open forever. One, there's legislative risk. There's talks in Washington about going back to the restrictions, which were prior to 2010, that if you didn't have earned income and you're retired, you couldn't do a Roth conversion. And if your income that you reported, right, was too high, you also couldn't do a Roth conversion. Those things have been lifted and there's not a limit, but the regulatory bodies are looking for ways to find more tax for Washington on your wealth. And part of that may mean that window closes. It also closes from the standpoint of the longer you wait, the more you're going to have to convert. And the more you convert, the more risk you're exposed to, especially for those of you with annuities. Very few annuity carriers will allow you to Roth convert unless you Roth convert the entire balance. And there's a whole workaround to that, which is great with the team over at TaxesSaved.com. They understand how you can structure this and do partial conversions. And you can do that in with brokerages today. So this one we talk often about on this program because it remains one of the most powerful tools available. A Roth conversion or ongoing Roth contributions means paying tax on that money now. Not necessarily. If you do it the traditional way, that's why going to TaxesSaved.com, watch the on-demand webinar, that's TaxesSaved.com, and it's going to teach you strategies like the 5x and almost 7x deductions that enable you, instead of like a 1x deduction, enable you to get, let's say, using $50,000, a $250,000 to almost $350,000 deduction. So if you want to reduce your income by $250,000, you only need to use $50,000. And that $50,000 actually produces cash flow. So think of it as like, The old way was real estate. Now you got to deal with rising property taxes, homeowners insurance. You got to deal with tenants and toilets and, you know, all of that, right? We're really the tenant is really almost more in control than the landlord. And when you back your time out of it, the net returns are pitiful. And in many cases with the higher interest rates, it's very hard to cash flow those. So imagine passive effort with active deduction. You don't have to have 750 hours to qualify. Yeah, you can use some of the strategies that qualify with only 100 hours that are very easy to meet. And you don't have to start another business. This is a big misnomer, meaning you don't have to come out of retirement or start a second career, but there is a business structure that's required to be compliant with the code that the team can teach you because it's a complimentary saving tax optimization plan analysis after you've watched the webinar and correspond and comply with the questions to see if you qualify to cut your taxes or to remove taxes by getting your IRAs converted to Roth. So think about what this means. If tax rates do rise the way many are expecting, you'd be locking in your tax bill at what could turn out to be a deep discount compared to what might otherwise you might owe in years to come. And that's what's great. They have a retirement tax calculator that will bring that. I mean, it'll open your eyes wide open to what many of you don't realize, depending on your ages, whatever your balance is today, you'll pay the equivalent of at least that you and your family in taxes, if not double, triple, quadruple. Let me give you an example, and then I'm gonna have to cut this into a break. We had a client referred by their adult parents. They're in their late 40s. They had saved approximately $580,000 between their former 401ks and now moved to IRAs. Now get this. The tax bill, based on analyzing what their average return had been and not raising their taxes using current day taxes, their tax bill between they and their children would be over $5.4 million of tax on a balance today of $580,000. You heard that right. $580,000. Their average return, which was really good. They had some stock in their company, et cetera. They had averaged 9%, as I recall. And they would pay between they and their two sons will end up paying $5.4 million if tax rates don't go up. This is ludicrous, folks. This is the golden window you don't want to close, right? It's ideal to know how to use not just traditional conversion, strategic conversion, so you can use deduction strategies that, especially if you're high income, you have a lot of tax professionals saying, oh, you're high income, you don't want to do Roth conversion. You're exactly who should be doing Roth conversion with strategy to not have to recognize adding more taxable income. Folks, you work hard for your money. 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
29: 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This is going to be a short segment because I went over in the first segment. If you're looking to learn how to keep more, live more, and leave more, you're in the right place. And if you're wanting to save tax on your income, you want to avoid tax on your Roth conversions, you are in the right place. You know, being a consumer advocate now for 3 decades and going through the school of hard knocks of having to figure out this whole tax maze as an entrepreneur, there's no manual. And what's great about the team, and I want to encourage you to go there. If there's nothing else you hear, go to taxes, T-A-X-E-S, saved, SAVED.com. There's a 20-minute on-demand webinar on case studies that do exactly what many of you, your friends and neighbors listening like you today, are doing to get their IRAs converted to Roth without adding additional tax. Yes, you heard that right. Some of you inquire and say, hey, I thought I heard you say this. You heard it loud and clear. You can use deductions, sometimes a 5x deduction, sometimes almost a 7x deduction. You got to hurry. The 7x deduction is runs out here in the next coming weeks. And it's only done through a certain date because there's only a certain amount of inventory to be able to do that. So think of it as like putting less down on a rental property, but getting almost a 7x deduction as opposed to only being able to, you know, deduct, let's say, you know, from that standpoint, let's say, you know, less the land value, right? What they call some cost segregation. And not only does it provide cash flow, which is very positive, okay, but it provides a deduction that it's top line, so you can take it off the top. So welcome back. If you missed the first part of the program, you missed a lot. You can take the Taxes Saved Radio with you in on the airplane. You can take Taxes Saved Radio with you in your car. 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But I want to get you to taxesaved.com because I want you to watch the webinar, and then you can request a saving tax optimization plan analysis. So we've been talking about a couple strategies, right? Invest with taxes in mind, not as an afterthought. The Roth window may not and will not stay open forever. And the third one we want to get into, right, is take your RMDs on time every time. But how about just avoiding RMDs altogether? RMDs standing for required minimum distributions. So if you have money in traditional 401k or IRA, or the government requires you to start withdrawing at a certain age, whether you need the income or not, these RMDs, required minimum distributions, currently begin at age 73, and that age moves up to age 75 starting in 2033. So if you're born 51 to 59, you've got to take it at 73. If you're 1960 or later, as of the laws today, you have to start taking it at age 75. Now, here's the issue of why they pushed it back, because people are living longer and longer and longer. And this gives the ability for that tax deferral to bake and become bigger and bigger and bigger. Don't see this as the government wants to benefit you. They want to benefit themselves. So here's the part that catches people off guard. That mandatory withdrawal can push you, and we see it regularly, into higher brackets, right? Every year you take it, right? It's a bill that is not necessarily planned for, arriving at a time that you didn't even choose. Now, some of you choose it because you're living off your former 401ks and IRAs, and you have really no other deductions, and you're getting hammered on taxes, sometimes as much or more in retirement than the taxes you paid leading up through your highest wage earning years. But where it really has a torpedo effect is it then triggers up to 85% of people's Social Security to be taxed. It pushes them through into a higher marginal bracket. It then creates tax on their Medicare called IRMA, the income-related monthly adjusted amount. It then triggers what's called net investment income tax, or sometimes known as the Obamacare tax, the 3.8% that Obama put in when your income married or filing jointly exceeds $200,000 or $250,000 of modified adjusted income. And for a lot of you, if you don't have people talking to you about this, you don't have a plan, you have a portfolio. That's why a lot of you have reached out and said, you know, I want to get a second set of eyes. I want to see how the coordination and orchestration of what I'm looking at a future tax bill, which they have a great retirement tax calculator analysis. It's complimentary. You have to watch the webinar, which is 20 minutes to get familiar, to make sure that you're someone that's a high income earner and or would be working up to retirement, or even a lot of you have high income. You have to report, because of what we're talking about, RMDs, already retired. And for those of you that have been heavy savers in these traditional ticking tax time bombs, that end up costing you more tax to get the money out than the tax you deferred by putting it in. But then you can miss deadlines and be faced with a 25% penalty. I mean, why have your hard-earned savings held in for ransom and be required to follow a bunch of rules? If you're in retirement, you're in your go-go years, you want to go-go. You don't want to sit there and have to deal with compliance of required distributions and what that's going to do and what the ripple effect is, because it'll rip out people's retirement if they're not careful. Strategy four, turn generosity into a tax advantage. It's called a qualified charitable distribution, QCD. Strategy five, the one account experts call the best deal on the planet. Now, this is an interesting one. It's if you have a high deductible health insurance plan, it's called an HSA. Many people really don't know how that all coordinates. So let me kind of bring all this together. Let's recap the five moves we've covered across both of the program segments today. Invest with tax efficiency in mind. Use indexing strategies, managed, active managed, or other things that will prevent it, tax efficient brokerage. Look at strategic Roth conversion, especially before or while you're in this golden window. That golden window is defined between 63 and 73. Take your required distributions on time if you're forced to take them, but how about learning how to avoid even having to have required distribution, right? And then use qualified charitable distributions that can count towards your RMDs if you're philanthropically inclined, and giving, you know, while living as part of your life. And if you qualify, take advantage of health savings accounts. See, none of these strategies work in isolation, right? They shouldn't be siloed. The real value comes in how they fit together. And it's all very specifically based on your income, your accounts, your age, your goals. And that's not, unfortunately, something a single article or a radio segment can obviously calculate for you. It takes real analysis. So here's the bottom line. If you're concerned about future taxes, right, and you want to learn how you can legally lower your tax bill, then a plan does that for you. That's exactly what a saving tax analysis does. STOP stands for Saving Tax Optimization Plan Analysis. It's what it was built to do. Built by former Big Four CPAs and tax strategists that educate other tax attorneys and CPAs nationwide, and not only understand the strategies and can take and help someone go from education through implementation. Don't be just left on an island with this. Learning it is one thing. Applying it and making sure it's done correctly is a whole nother thing. You want to do this right. But many of you are exposed to just having a portfolio. No one's talking about taxes, taxes on Roth, taxes on inheritance, taxes on brokerage, taxes on Social Security, taxes on Medicare, taxes to your kids. You can't Roth converted inherited IRA, folks. 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

0: because it can help supplement those good habits, working alongside your daily routine to give your brain the care it deserves. 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Because
1: News, I'm Ann Carrick. President Trump set new tariffs on Canadian goods at 50%. Canada vowed to set its own tariffs against the U.S. in retaliation.
2: It'd be wise for them to come back to the table, have the discussions, and make sure that we move forward because we need to continue trade with Canada.
1: Wyoming Republican Senator John Barrasso on Fox. Members of the Democratic Socialists of America continue to notch wins in primary races, including Florida State Representative Angie Nixon, who will challenge incumbent Florida Republican Senator Ashley Moody. Maryland Democratic Senator Chris Van Hollen on NBC's Meet the Press.
3: Voters, including Democratic voters, they don't want to simply return to the pre-Trump status quo. They want Democrats who are going to stand for something, and I can strongly disagree with one set of Democrats.
1: Nixon now says she's not a socialist. 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
9: It's a 7 on the WOKV weather meter for Sunday evening. There will be an isolated shower or storm or two, especially near and south of I-10. They will not last long into the night, with temperatures overnight in the mid-70s with partly cloudy skies. Monday will be partly sunny with a few storms. The coverage of rain looks a little better. Temperatures will be in the mid-90s, and then Tuesday looks wetter. In fact, looks like the wettest day of the week, with temperatures still hot and slightly above average. From the Action News Jax First Alert Weather Center, I'm meteorologist Corey Sima for 104.5 WOKV.
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11: Economic uncertainty is the order of the day.
12: According to economists, baby boomers are the main victims of the Great Recession.
13: Economic report, the debt and deficit are at record levels. And
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15: 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Well, I'm going to talk to some of you. Maybe it's your adult children. Maybe it's you yourself. 59 and a half or younger, there are some amazing options for reaching your retirement money early. Now, imagine this. You and your spouse built a nest egg, and you got on it right away. Very disciplined, right? Decades of contributions, decades of saying, you know, not so much to the extra vacation or the newer car, the kitchen remodel, et cetera. Whatever sacrifices, right, made to work hard and save hard. And that's what the majority of you listening, I've found over the 3 decades of being a consumer advocate and giving people some direction to understand the impact of taxes. I'm going to use an example, and I think this example is just so important. And so whether it resonates with you directly, or maybe those of you listening, maybe it's your adult children that you've taught to be disciplined, to sock money away into the employer retirement plan. This is where I think you want to pay heed, right?

0: have some caution here. And here's why. Times have changed. You know, it's rumored now, well, first, we're about to go over $40 trillion in debt. Add to the fact that the interest on our debt alone is exceeding $1 trillion. They say it's close to 1.2 or a little more, which actually exceeds our defense budget annual spending. Just the interest on our debt alone. So clearly there's one direction where taxes are going to go, especially in the coming years. And I think about a couple that were referred to us. They were in their 40s. And they had done a really good job, right? They had already saved $580,000 in their respected retirement plans. They had former 401ks that they had rolled over from old employers to IRAs, et cetera. But they also had some money that was trapped because they weren't this infamous 59 and a half. And I'm going to give you the relevance of this in just a second. See, going down this road, right, doesn't necessarily mean it's the right road of, hey, I'm going to put this money away today because I don't get taxed on it today, so that hopefully when I retire, I'll be in this lower tax bracket. Unless there wasn't any form of cost of living increase, that may very well be. But when you think about how fast the cost of living is doubling, and you can take that through what's called the rule of 72s, where whatever you think the inflation rate is divided into 72, that's going to tell you how quickly that number is going to double. So let's just say it's 7.2%, right? That would be 10 years divided into 72. If you think it's 6%, that would be 12 years. You get the idea. That's great to see that rule of 72 in the compounding effect of your balance growing. But if your balance is growing with tax deferral and your cost of living is obviously going to be doubling soon or at some point, then you're going to have to take out a much larger number to get to your higher net needed number because of everything going up in cost, gas, groceries, green fees, etc. Well, this is where this couple, because of their parents who had done everything the right way under a different generation, under different tax administrations, and are kicking themselves because they just pounded money away. They didn't use any Roth. They used traditional, thinking they were going to be getting ahead. And a lot of us felt that way, right? Many of you listening were birthed on the 401k going back to the early 80s. Well, times are changing, as they say. And now many of you will or are experiencing as much or more tax when the government now, either you take it out voluntarily to vacation, spoil your grandkids, whatever it may be. You have no deductions. And now you're getting hammered on taxes. Or when the government starts forcing you, some of you of which they've already done, in these required minimum distributions, the government's having a heyday on your day because they're making more tax on you than you really even deferred, that you are hoping to get ahead by deferring. You're going to pay more back to get it out than the tax, right? From the standpoint of putting it in, that you thought you saved and you didn't save it. You deferred it. And this is where they referred their adult children and said, look, we want you to look at this. And by the way, we have the opposite. We have many people that are the adult children that are having older parents that are really frustrated with these RMDs, and they don't want to get stuck with an inherited IRA disaster. So now their parents are being helped, which I'll teach you those strategies, right? And where you can get the best insight of this is just go to taxessaved.com. That's T-A-X-E-S saved, S-A-V-E-D.com. It's a on-demand 20-minute webinar on how to Roth convert without adding taxes. Yes, using strategic Roth conversions with deductions. Not these influencers that are charging people big bucks to just show you how to spread the tax out. Imagine just avoiding the tax by using strategies by former big four CPAs, compliance approved, right? Been vetted through 1,000, almost 1,100 CPA firms nationwide that support these strategies, teach them on continuing education, and actually use the strategies themselves to save tax, but not just enticing you with it, but educating you all the way through execution and implementation. Education through implementation is key with these strategies. You want to make sure they're done right. And here's what this couple learned. This was unbelievable. They have two children. Probably now I'm going to guess they're adult children. I'm going to say probably just out of college, just finishing college. And get this, because they were in their later 40s. Guess what the tax based on the growth return in those accounts has been? Guess what the tax, without tax rates going up, just current day taxes, which we know they're going to go up, especially after the one big beautiful bill, likely won't see its day past the next 2.5 years. That's why a lot of you want to get on your guns while you can take advantage of this window and timing of taxes being on sale, maybe for the lowest that many of us listening to this may see for the rest of our lives, as depressing as that sounds. That $580,000 balance not contributing one more dollar to it based on today's tax rates, based on their growth rates, based on the one spouse at least living to age 90 is over $5.4 million. Yeah, you heard that right. Almost 10 times the balance today in taxes between they and their two adult sons in lifetimes. $5.4 million on a $580,000 balance, folks. You don't think that this deferral of taxes is a problem. It's a huge problem. But here's the problem for many of you that are positioning yourself close to retirement. You could be saving tax on your income, putting it to where the government doesn't get another bite of the apple, getting that money out again tax-free. But many of you pull the money out, pay the tax if you don't need it because of the required distribution when the government forces you whether you need the money or not. You reinvest it and then the government gets to tax it again. And then whatever's left over, they get to tax your kids again. It's unbelievable, but it triggers Social Security tax, Medicare tax, net investment income tax. But here's where I want to get this message to hit home before this break. If you're before 59 and a half, at 59 and a half, you can do what's called an in-service rollover. So while you're in service to the employer, now if it's a former employer 401k, you don't have to leave it there. You can roll it over to your own IRA and you can start strategically Roth converting today. A matter of probably 48 hours. But if you're working for the employer, unless they change retirement plans, which they do leave a little window there before you roll that over to the next employer plan, which you can take it to a new employer or to the current employer's new plan, there's a window that you can also roll that over to your own IRA. But there's also a strategy that if you're married, you could, that's if you're 59 and a half. If you're pre-59 and a half, there's a little known legislation out there that very few, our tax team knows how to do this that we work with, that also work with the Tax to Save team, that you can roll over your 401k to your spouse's IRA. You heard that right. It's called an in-marriage transfer. And not only is there no tax on the rollover, normally it has to be in kind, right? From your name to your name. No, this is from your name to your spouse's name, no tax. And then you can Roth convert well before you have to being locked out of your 401k till age 59 and a half. See, for most Americans, the question triggers fears, not confidence. The IRS built a wall at age 59 and a half, and anyone who climbs over early gets hit with a 10% tax penalty on top of ordinary income tax reporting. But they also are locked out of their money. But most people don't know how to get their money out unlocked. So the big misconception here is, let's clear up the confusion first, because this trips up even sophisticated savers. There's a difference between what applies to an old employer's 401k or 403b or TSP, what applies to an IRA. They're not the same animal, and the age at which you can access them without penalty is not the same either. There's a whole new play on this, so the people just aren't informed. People aren't educated on this. If you separate from an employer in or after the year you turn 55 and you leave that money sitting in the employer 401k or 403b instead of rolling into an IRA, you can withdraw it penalty-free, not tax-free, but penalty-free. You still owe the ordinary income tax. But I want to talk about how you, as I'm sharing, what about rolling over to a spouse if you're married well before age 59 and a half, or if you've hit 59 and a half, or you're going to hit 59 and a half, get positioned to be able to roll that money over to your own IRA, even while you still work for that employer. Now picture a husband and wife, both 56, just retired early from a company that offered a package they couldn't refuse. Most of their savings is inside an old 401k, meaning friends tell them to roll it straight into an IRA because that's what everyone does, blah, blah, blah, blah, blah. That could cost you. That could cost you because, again, there's so many different vehicles that can be used, right? If it stays in a 401k and you've exceeded the required minimum distribution age, excuse me, then you don't have to count that. Unless you own 5% or more of the company. See, there's all these little nuances that many people aren't aware of. So the question to pose is this. Do you have a plan, or do you simply have a portfolio or portfolios Do you just have accounts? Do you have a financial professional that's just guarding the account balance? They're not providing tax strategy. They're not showing you how to get access to your money, actually getting access to things that there's a plethora of additional options out there that are restricted in a 401k because you only have so many offerings. When it becomes your own IRA, or you can roll it over to your spouse's IRA, not only can you have a whole new world of offerings, but at the same time, you can actually start Roth converting. Now, some plans are starting to allow employees to Roth convert in plan, but a lot haven't adopted that yet. But a lot will not adopt that on any circumstance, because a lot of people don't realize, and they've been strong savers, like a lot of you or your adult children, those of you listening, that have accumulated a large sum, and they're well before the age of 59 and a half, like the couple I just shared that were in their mid to late 40s, already had saved almost $600,000, but they didn't have any idea what that tax bill was going to look like. So whether you're trying to get to retirement or better through retirement, do you know your retirement tax bill? And do you know where all the bills show up? They don't just show up on what you saved in the employer plan. They show up on your Social Security. They show up on your Medicare. They show up on your brokerage account. They show up to your children. So it's all about timing, and it's about distribution. I didn't get to say it in the first program, but a married filing joint couple that hasn't elected Social Security, that has brokerage, IRA, and Roth IRA, could actually, in the right order and form with roadmap, distribute $145,000 and pay zero tax. So it's not what you make. It's not what you make. It's what you keep. But it's what you're subjected to that many people who haven't felt that pain have no idea what that future pain looks like. That's why having a saving tax optimization plan analysis is something that is key to seeing how that orchestrates and coordinates with your accounts, with what money you've saved, where it is. Is it IRA? Is it Roth IRA? Is it brokerage? So go to taxessaved.com. That's T-A-X-E-S, saved, S-A-V-E-D.com. It's a on-demand webinar. Have your adult kids go to it that are socking away money into these ticking tax time bombs. Have those of you listening, have your older parents, right, that are getting close to subjecting themselves to these RMDs, or maybe they already are into these required minimum distributions, and you're not realizing, and they are not realizing, that whatever IRA money they don't spend, you can't Roth convert it once you inherit it, but they can Roth convert it before they leave it. Now, here's what's key as we go into this quick break. If you're serious about saving tax and you want to know how to convert to Roth and not add tax, yes, you can do it without adding tax. I'll give you a strategy or two when we come back from this break. If you're somebody that's a high income earner, a heavy saver, and you want to figure out how you can lower your income taxes, your quarterly estimated taxes, put that money back into your, to the benefit of you, not the benefit of Washington, go to taxessaved.com, watch the on-demand webinar, and then enroll to see your retirement tax bill. Get a saving tax optimization plan analysis and learn the road you're on and learn the roadmap of how to reroute to avoid unnecessary taxes that are going to cost many of you that are the heavy savers and the high income earners, especially with our debt and our interest on our debt, a fortune in taxes that could be saved as opposed to given away, so you can keep more, live more, and leave more. Now, we come back from this break where I'm going to talk to you about strategy you can apply. You can learn it right at taxessaved.com, but I'm going to give you an example that you don't want to miss. 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
0: 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It's 20 minutes, tax case study savings at your fingertips. Those that want to Roth convert without added taxes, those that want to redirect unnecessary income taxes where you could put that savings today towards what you're doing and maybe move your retirement up. Or if you're already retired, how to get more cash flow so you're not giving so much away to Uncle Sam that you can keep more of it for yourself. And there's a lot of big misconceptions because, as we covered, a lot of you have started to refer your adult children. And I use the example, and I'll use it again quickly, where the couple were in their 40s. They had saved about $580,000 from prior 401ks and current 401ks. They had no idea how to get access to their money, right? And start Roth converting. They didn't know the benefits or the cost of waiting calculation. So get this, if they waited till the government forces them to take money out for them at their ages, that would be age 75, only through age 90, and I think one or both of them will live way well past 90, especially people today only in their 40s, they will, between they and their two sons, pay over $5.4 million, you heard that right, in taxes if tax rates don't go up and they don't get a higher return. And so that the great team over at Taxes Saved used the average return, showed them the tax calculator, the future tax retirement tax bill, showed them their cost of waiting calculator. So on a $580,000 balance, not adding one additional dollar of contribution, they're going to pay over $5.4 million between they and their sons in taxes, and it could have all been avoided. And it is. They took great action. So I want to talk to you about how they were able to do that. They're married. They can do what's called a spousal IRA, spousal 401k to IRA rollover. Very few people know how to do it. In fact, it was actually caught as a mistake in the tax code that actually has opened up that opportunity. It's typically something, unfortunately, that's used in divorce under what's called a qualified domestic relations order, a quadro. But it actually can be used in a marriage structure, and a lot of people don't even understand it. So let me finish up. Because some of you realize your parents could be leaving you a tax disaster, right? Because you have 10 years to spend the money down and you have to take a required inherited distribution if your parents leave you an IRA that they were already being forced to take a required distribution on as well. So you can't Roth convert an inherited IRA, but your parents can Roth convert, or you listening can Roth convert your own IRA, right? And then for those of you that have adult kids that have done a really good job, some of you have said, gosh, our kids are doing better than we are. And they're socking away money with this idea that by deferring taxes is saving them taxes. It is not. They're deferring taxes, and they're deferring the tax calculation, and they're deferring the rules. And the rules keep changing, and tax rates are obviously going to change. And I don't think they're changing down. But at the same time, the balance continues to defer taxes, and it becomes greater and greater expense the longer somebody waits. So let me give you an example. There's a strategy that typically it's available, and I know the team uses it. I've seen the strategy deployed on a number of cases where as little as $50,000 used is creating almost a $350,000 tax deduction, not credit, top line deduction. Meaning, if you're a high income earner, and let's just hypothetically say you're a high income earning couple at $500,000, and you want to avoid $350,000 of reported income, then you can use $50,000, create a $350,000 deduction. Again, done right, done with the guidance of former Big Four CPAs that are well tenured, teach their colleagues and their peers, tax attorneys and CPAs, the strategies that have been around since the late 50s in particular, of how that gets done properly. Now, some of you listening are like, I don't want to have to start a business. Well, there has to be, in some of the strategies I know, and there's 96 approved strategies, a business structure, but it doesn't mean you have to come out of retirement. Doesn't mean for those of you working, you have to start a second career. It just means you need to make sure things are structured properly if you want to benefit from saving the taxes. So if you can take $350,000 deduction against a $500,000 income, now you're only having to claim income of $150,000. Let me put it another way. A lot of clients will use that to Roth convert $350,000 of IRA to Roth without recognizing having to show another $350,000 of income. So if you're somebody listening, there's cause, and especially if you're in the accounting world, the CPA world, you know what I'm talking about, these loss limitations, right? And each year, this year, married filing jointly, it is $512,000. If you're filing single, it's half of that. So let's take a married couple and they want to do a Roth conversion, and they want to Roth convert $500,000. And they'd say, goodness gracious, we do not want to add that to our taxable income. And you shouldn't do that, right? There's a proper way to do that, good, better, best. In this case, they could use $100,000 that can create a 5x deduction. There's various strategies. I'm just using a couple, as I promised before the break. And that $100,000 creates a $500,000 tax deduction. Let me give you a great example. We had somebody referred to us that I referred over to the Tax to Save team that wants to offset $5 million of reported income. And he has income this year of $12 million. They have to recognize $12 million of income. Well, as an example, he said, gosh, I've seen strategies out there where if I used $1 million, I can deduct $1 million. Okay. And he's in a no state income tax state. He's in the great state of Texas. So he's saying, look, my max is 37%. So if I use $1 million and I can deduct $1 million, I'm going to save $370,000, right? 37% is the top federal tax rate. He has no state income tax. Yes, that's right. But he said, if I understand what the Tax to Save team is able to do, I could use that same $1 million that would create a $5 million deduction. And in that case, give or take, that's almost $2 million in taxes saved on that $5 million. It's $1,850,000, give or take. And again, that's what's great about having former Big Four CPAs with the tax team and the tax strategist, because you don't only get educated on what these things are and how they work, but you're also helped from education through implementation to make sure that they're done right, and somebody's able to file the taxes the proper way with those strategies. Because a lot of you have shared, gosh, my person doesn't understand this. They're just numbers in and out. They don't do proactive tax planning. So whether it's a $5 million deduction, a $500,000 deduction, a $250,000 deduction, whether you want to take that to lower your reported taxable income, whether you want to take that to not have to report more taxable income by doing large Roth conversions, the longer you wait, the more it costs you. So imagine finding out that it's too late, because a lot of you, some of you have even referred your older parents that are in their 80s, and they're going, oh my gosh, why didn't we learn this 20 years ago? It's not too late. You worked hard for your money. 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
8: A fast-growing wildfire did not start naturally. I'm Ann Carrick, Fox News. The Hawk Fire destroying homes in northwest Reno, Nevada. Fire Battalion Chief Shane Akerson.
9: We can confirm that the fire was human-caused. However, that is still undergoing active investigation and don't have further details provided at this time.
8: Some 90,000 people asked to evacuate, at least six people injured. The Hawk Fire began Saturday and quickly grew to 20 square miles, spreading across the Nevada side of the California state line. The fire moved exceptionally fast Saturday night, jumping over fire trucks and making it difficult for responders to get to hot spots. Iranian officials threatening a seismic response to President Trump unleashing an economic D-Day against the country as traffic through the Strait of Hormuz continues.
10: Reports indicate that crossings through the Strait of Hormuz are up 400% over the past 2 weeks. This comes as the U.S. is overseeing vessels that are currently stuck in the Persian Gulf out through a safe southern passage. The passage allows for millions of barrels of crude oil to be exported each day. Iran's parliament speaker and top negotiator Mohammad Khalibov posted to X over the weekend saying, "We've received numerous messages from neighboring countries about shaping new security arrangements and economic cooperation in the region. The United States put the security of every single one of its allies at such risk through bullying and pure disregard for their foreign interests for the sake of Israel." While President Trump indicated that talks with Iran have stopped, he says the United States is having trouble figuring out who to deal with inside of Iran.
8: Fox's Trey Yangst. Oil prices remain elevated as ship traffic through the Straits remains low. Oil industry analyst Trilby Lundberg of the Lundberg Survey.
11: Retailers are having to push prices upward, and this may amount to about a dime very soon in the next few days, or perhaps quite a bit more.
8: Gas prices dropped slightly in recent weeks, but she says it's not likely to last. 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
12: It's a 7 on the WOKV weather meter for Sunday evening. There will be an isolated shower, storm, or two, especially near and south of I-10. They will not last long into the night, with temperatures overnight in the mid-70s with partly cloudy skies. Monday will be partly sunny with a few storms. The coverage of rain looks a little better. Temperatures will be in the mid-90s, and then Tuesday looks wetter. In fact, looks like the wettest day of the week, with temperatures still hot and slightly above average. From the Action News Jax First Alert Weather Center, I'm meteorologist Corey Sima for 104.5 WOKV.
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14: Guarding Your Nest Egg with Talon founder Mike Lester is on the air. I guess everyone knew that.
15: Again.
14: Cheryl White. No, don't say it like that.
15: Oh, well, you know, it depends on what you're doing right now, whether it's a good thing or a bad thing. But Okay.
14: It's a great thing because we have a lot to talk about this week, as always. You know, we're going to talk a little bit, Mike, about retirement's sneaky expenses, things that creep up.
15: Creep up.
14: Mm-hmm. Okay. Oh, speaking of creeping up, I don't know if this applies exactly. What a weird transition. But
15: speaking of creepy or creepy.
14: No, no, no. Creeping up.
15: We're going with this creep thing. It's not Halloween yet.
14: Age.
15: Sure. It's pretty close, but yeah.
14: Age kind of creeps up sometimes. Yeah. And the world's oldest cat just turned 31.
15: Okay. A 31-year-old cat. Where does this cat live, for the record?
14: I'm not entirely sure, but she was born in 1995. We don't know for sure if she's the world's oldest cat, but they're kind of assuming that because they don't know of an older one.
15: It's kind of like people when they go, world's oldest person, we think.
14: Yeah, right.
15: Except
14: right.
15: There might be an older one that nobody told us about. Well, okay, so cat longevity. I mean, how do we twist that into a retirement conversation? Yeah, so
14: okay.
15: You think you buy a cat and it's only going to live, say, 15 years. So you got to work that into your financial plan.
14: Nice twist.
15: 15
14: like
15: years
14: that.
15: Of cat food and spring water, I guess, if you want the
14: I suppose.
15: Cat. Yeah, not hose water, like I grew up drinking when I was a kid.
14: Me too.
15: Told us you're not supposed to drink that. Spring water and medical visits and everything else. So if your cat's going to live longer, we're going to have to adjust your financial plan. and don't forget about taxes and inflation right along the way.
14: Right, because vet bills are going to go up.
15: That's going to be, yeah, we got to build this in. Golly, Cheryl, that's a whole new advertising campaign.
14: Mm-hmm.
15: You and your cat, how long is it going to live?
14: Stop it.
15: There's so many birds that live forever, 100 plus years.
14: Oh, I know, that's true.
15: And you're 50 going, you know, it'd be really cool to have a bird, except I'm going to have to set up a trust to take care
14: of
15: the bird.
14: Then people do.
15: And they do, yeah.
14: That's right. Yeah, I've heard of a lot of trusts for dogs.
15: I mean, people do it. Well, so long story short, I mean, what could we do with this? Whether it's your cat or something else, I think if you can understand your money and how it works moving forward and avoid the big target that's on your back when you're retired or close to it for all the marketing that happens and, you know, just try to make great financial decisions moving forward. It's hard to do. It's gotten even harder. Sure, it used to be you turn on the TV or the radio. Now you pull up your smartphone, you're getting bombarded all the time.
14: Mm-hmm. Be careful what you search for, because now you're going to get it over and over and over, right?
15: Or you don't even have to search for it. You just hover for a second.
14: Or think about it. I'm seeing this connection between thinking and things popping up. It could be my imagination. But I was going to start with lifestyle creep.
15: Okay. Back to creep again.
14: See what I did there?
15: Mm-hmm.
14: It's the link. And we'll probably bring it up again at the end of the show. In terms of lifestyle creep, I was thinking about those things that just keep creeping up in terms of cost, and healthcare is mm-hmm. at the top of my list because you know it's going to cost you more as time goes on. Services become more expensive, but probably the amount of care increases as well. So, Mike, that's one thing that is such an important part of your retirement financial plan.
15: Well, of course. I mean, you need to know that healthcare is taken care of, and it used to be... Go back to, I mean, not my parents, but my grandparents, right? So that generation, and you went to work, you got paid, you got a pension. You really didn't worry too much about health care. You had some savings, but you didn't really have a big 401k or an IRA or something like that. But you could actually make that transition into retirement confidently because you knew what your expenses were. You knew what your pension was. You knew what your Social Security was. So you basically added the Social Security to your pension. And then you were confident in your health care. And sometimes the business you worked for helped with it, but certainly, you know, you had Medicare and stuff like that. My grandmother is 98 and she's had an amazing life, but she was part of that generation that, you know, I don't remember her ever worrying about money. They never had extravagant things, but they always had a comfortable home and they got to play golf when they wanted to play golf and they traveled a little bit. And, you know, the income coming in covered the expenses and the healthcare, you know, was and still has been taken care of. But there's been a shift for most people because yes, there are jobs, I mean, government jobs and some other jobs that have pensions. And yes, Medicare still exists, although, you know, there's some concern about how long that might be. But at the end of the day, people are more concerned about these things and they're largely left on their own to figure it out. And I guess where I was going with that is, you know, when my grandparents retired, they didn't have this pile of money that they had to invest and grow and have it adjusted for taxes and inflation moving forward so that they could live off of it for the rest of their life because they were confident that the company they work for or their government job plus Social Security plus Medicare was going to take care of everything. And again, this is not new information, Cheryl. People have been dealing with this for a very, very long time. But it is why people are concerned. And it has created a situation where companies that are selling products or selling advice or selling something, the amount of confusion that's out there about how it works, because there's more confusion now, it's not as cut and dry. The confusion generates opportunities for companies to produce marketing that separates people from their money, right? Oh, hey, I have an idea, and this is why it's the greatest idea, and this is what you should do with your retirement dollars, or this is what you should do with your health care, or this is what you should do with, it's all flooding in now, Cheryl. Anything from buying physical gold to reverse mortgages to annuities to, you know, all the stuff that people are just getting bombarded with and kind of scratching their heads. And now it's coming through the smartphone. And it makes it even more confusing. But in some ways, I think it's helping a little bit, because I think the marketing companies, a lot of ways, are overdoing it, and people have this exhaustion. It's just like, I don't know, if you swipe on whatever you do, right? Facebook or Instagram or, you know, whatever your thing is, or maybe it's all the things. You swipe and you see some content you're interested in, right? Which is basically the equivalent of a TV show you used to watch, right? You're interested in that. And then you swipe again or go to commercial, and then you got to watch an ad. Right. Like, oh, crap, here comes the ad. Right. And then you get to see what you want. Then you see an ad. And so obviously that's the way it works, but there's so much of it. And I see things all the time. I mean, it's just not regulated very well. So I'd say I understand the confusion. I understand the concern. I've been doing this for a very long time. All of our advisors have been doing this for a long time. You know, it's harder now than it ever has been to find a trusted advisor that you can work with, because everybody seems to have an angle. I realize we're advisors, you know, and I guess we have an angle, which is, you know, well, hey, listen, hire us as your fiduciary. We have a vested interest in you doing well. We're legally obligated to put you in a situation where you benefit before we do. We don't sell products. I mean, that's our MO, basically. But outside of that, if you want more information, just explain to us what your situation is and what you're looking to accomplish. We can walk you through all of the investment options that are available to you. And at the end of the day, it's our job to help you make informed decisions. Now, whether you hire us or not is completely separate from that. We can show you through financial planning and analysis. We do complementary estate planning. We can show you all of this. But if along the way you decide, all right, listen, I'd like to hire these guys and gals to help me out, you can certainly do it. But even if you don't, you're still going to get the complimentary financial plan. You're still going to get the complimentary analysis, and you're still going to get the free will and trust.
14: That's right. And just one more thing on healthcare. I saw from Fidelity Investments an estimate of how much the average 65-year-old retiring in 2025 mm-hmm. was projected to spend over the rest of their life for healthcare. And it was about $172,000. I think maybe that's a little on the conservative side, but it does give you an idea.
15: It's a massive number. No matter how I want our listeners to realize that's stretched out usually over, you know, 30 plus years.
14: Sure.
15: So, you know, divide it by 30 or 40 years and kind of come up with an annual amount, but it's still a ton of money. 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
14: 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And so talking more about that comprehensive financial plan, it has a value of $1,500, but it is complimentary for you if you are at least 55 or already retired and you've put aside $250,000 or more for your retirement. 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Or you can reach out online too at guardingyournestegg.com. And Mike, I also would like to invite everyone to check out your YouTube channel, because you have some great information there, and you can check it out, of course, anytime. Watch it on the big screen. It looks great.
15: Yeah, watch how uncomfortable I am in front of a camera. It's great.
14: No, agreed. You have a lot of great information. You know, if someone has a question about, say, healthcare costs, anything like that, they can check out what you have to say about that and how, you know, you have so many options for planning for retirement. That's a thing that I think is so eye-opening, is that there are so many options. And until you hear about some of them, you know, you think, okay, it's simple.
15: Everybody that you talk to is the expert, right? In their own mind, right? And I'm sure they probably believe it, but like, hey, I'm the expert, you should listen to me. But, you know, when there's three of them, that's one thing, but then there's 10, then there's 100, now there's 1,000, you know, because of the way the world works now. And it's really, really overwhelming. And I've seen people in that situation where they're just, you know, I'm just getting so much information from so many different places. And, you know, this person is telling me that if I do this, this is what I'm going to get. And they're a licensed professional, right? So they can't lie to me. I'm like, well, that's the problem. And sometimes people have big businesses and then people think, well, they wouldn't have this big business if they weren't great financial advisors or great health insurance agents or great life insurance agents or whatever. So, I mean, it gets really, really complicated and it confuses people and it's unfortunate. I heard I listen to radio like anybody else. I don't always listen to our radio show because we're doing it live, right? So I don't go back and listen to it, but I know exactly what we talked about because I was here. But I do like to listen to other shows and just hear what people are saying. Like, and I heard an ad the other day and the ad was this. It was, well, hey, listen, I'm summarizing, but give us a call because we have an account that'll pay you a 25% bonus if you put your money in. And then you're guaranteed to get another 9% per year for your retirement income. And if anybody tells you this isn't true, they're lying to you.
14: Oh.
15: Right? And so I heard it and I thought, well, that's a pretty far stretch. Well, here's what I would say about that. It's not true. Okay? And it's not true because the words got bended in the advertisement. So what that advertisement is implying, or what people are hearing, is if you give them their money, you get a 25% bonus, and then you're guaranteed to make 9% per year each year after that. That's what people will hear, okay? And that's not true. Now, what they did was they slid in a word for retirement income. That would be three words. So they slid in for retirement income. People aren't going to hear for retirement income. That changes it. Okay. So it's not true that there's an account out there. In this case, it's an annuity. It's not true there's an account that you'll get a 25% bonus on, meaning in your pocket, and you're guaranteed to earn 9% per year. Not true. What would be true is there's an account out there that will give you a bonus you'll never see that's applied to income, and it will give you 9% per year after that that you'll actually never see. It's a mathematical equation that's designed to calculate how much income you get paid each year, but it's money you'll never actually see. At the end of the day, you're just evaporating the money you save for retirement, and every time you get a check, it depletes your principal. So I would challenge that advertisement all day long, and I would say, yeah, not true, because the people think they're going to get 25% on top of their money, which they aren't, in their pocket, and they also think they're going to make 9% per year.
14: Mm-hmm. If that's a conversation you want to continue with the Talon team, the number is 904-454-4000. Stay with us because Guarding Your Nest Egg with Mike Lester will be right back.

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6: Ms. Jolly was fabulous. 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
0: Now, back to Guarding Your Nest Egg with Mike Lester, the founder of Talon Wealth.
13: I got friends in no places where the whiskey drowns and the beer chases my blues.
14: Guarding Your Nest Egg with Mike Lester. Mike, I love guarding your nest egg. I think it's just at the heart of what we all want to do. I mean, when we've worked so hard to save and we just want to protect it.
15: Well, you realize I've been doing this for a long time. I mean, 25 plus years ago, people talked about nest eggs more. Do you remember that? Like, not really, but the idea was it was your, you know, what you saved for retirement. I don't hear it very much other than honestly sort of our show. But, you know, to me at the time, the idea was, well, it started with a book that we did, and the book was Guarding Your Nest Egg. And then we started doing the show after the book. And then I thought, well, it'd be neat to have the Guarding Your Nest Egg radio show. And then it kind of made sense because if you don't have a nest egg, it's hard for us to help you. But if you have one and you want us to help you, then, you know, maybe we'd guard it. So we're extremely patriotic, you know. So this idea of an eagle in a nest and this golden nest egg and the imagery, I like it all. So it's worked out.
14: Yes, it has. Yeah. I'm thinking of savings and how there comes a point in retirement when you got to think about maybe pulling some of that out and how you withdraw can have a real impact on taxes and other things like Medicare.
15: Sure.
14: So how do you guard against that?
15: So everybody's situation is a little different. It reminds me of some conversations I've had at the office recently with some people we work with and some people that are, you know, frankly coming by, getting a second opinion and kicking the tires. And just, you know, the financial planning process brings a lot of that out because you're having conversations with people. And it starts out very similar, you know, just kind of a get to know you. We explain who we are, what we do, where we came from, and then people share with us who they are, what they do or what they did and where they came from and what their values and needs are and concerns moving forward. And, you know, the conversation starts that way, but then you start getting into analysis and you start getting into planning and you start getting into just helping people accomplish their goals. And the goals are different, right? So people are unique. So their goals are unique. So one of the conversations that I had here recently, and they listen to the show quite a bit, so we've been doing some financial planning for her, and we're just talking about goals and his goal, and they've done a great job saving for retirement, and we did all the planning, and what the planning shows, at least initially, is that if they keep things the way they are right now, so basically if they retire at the end of this year and we invest the money a certain way, because basically it's results in advance, right, so we can forecast the future within parameters. That's the way it works. It's not an exact number, but basically your best case scenario will be here. Your worst case scenario will be here. Nobody ever gets best, right? Markets are never always better moving forward and they're never always worse moving forward, but they will always be somewhere in between there. So what you can show people is a range, right? You're going to be anywhere from here to here under these parameters if we invest in this way. And I think that's very, very valuable for people because a lot of people don't have that information. So as I'm going over this with them, he's looking at it going, well, I just don't think we want to leave that much money on the table, you know, when we're gone. You know, you're running this to 95. I don't think I'm going to get to 95. He goes, but my wife, I think she'll get to 95. I was like, okay, well, I can adjust that. You know, whatever you want to see. If you want to see 85, I can do 85. If you want to see 120, I can do 120, right? We're working on the numbers. And then he's going, well, those are our expenses, but currently to maintain our current standard of living, that's what we spend. But when we do the analysis, he finds out, so if I don't spend more, then my beneficiaries get all of that money? Like, yeah. He goes, I think I'd rather spend more now and enjoy it with them and do more things and maybe have an extra vacation home or boat or whatever, you know, just things that people would want to do. And in his case, it was, you know, very specific things, more land, a yard, a nice shop. And, you know, he's thinking of retirement and he wants to do tinkering, you know, on stuff and have tools. And I'm like, okay, great. But then when he realized, like, well, okay, so I can do all of that. I'm like, yeah, you do all of that. You need to spend more money. Yep. And then I can spend more money with the kids. Yep. Okay. Works. And so, you know, it's not always about maximizing what the number is at the end, whatever your end is, right? Everybody's mm-hmm. end is different. A lot of times it's about trying to figure out how much can I spend without running out of money, regardless of how long I live, right? So I'm fine with leaving beneficiaries money, but I don't know how long I'm going to live. So sometimes it's, you know, answering how much can we spend. I love the idea of growing money, and I understand that the plan you built for me is more efficient than what I'm currently doing, but I don't want to grow to that much. So can you show me a different plan where I'm not leaving that much money on the table so I can enjoy life more, you know, as we go and make sure my wife's taken care of if I pass away before her and make sure the kids get a certain amount? I was like, absolutely. So basically in that situation, I'm just updating the plan. We'll meet again in a week and go over it. You know, other scenarios, at people sitting down and they've got plenty set aside for retirement, but you know, sometimes they're looking to help out their children more because they have very specific situations and they can afford to help and they want to make sure that they're benefiting their children's lives now and then even after they're gone. People ask me why I love my job so much. First of all, I love what I do, and I was always a numbers guy, kind of a math geek, and you know, but doing financial planning and analysis and helping people connect the dots on, you know, how to be successful, and success is a lot of things, but it's mostly efficiency. How do you get the best rate of return with least amount of risk? How do you get your fees as low as they can be? How do you avoid things like, I mean, the products are never going to get you there. I mean, I hate to be a broken record, but the annuity's not going to fix your problem. I can promise you that, and I can prove it to you mathematically all day long. So if somebody's pitching annuities, I think I'm going to get into that next segment, maybe, sure. But if they're okay. pitching you that, they do not have your best interest at heart, and I can prove it to you mathematically. But outside of that, just make sure you're working with somebody that has a vested interest in you doing well, who's going to show you all the investment options that are available, and he's going to be a friend and an ally moving forward for the next 10, 20, 30, 40 years. And every week, every year is not going to be perfect. Nobody's perfect, but you got to find somebody who's fighting for you. And that's what we do at Talon.
14: You know, well, you were telling the story about the gentleman who realized that he could spend more and wanted to and could. I just had in my head a picture of him sitting up a little bit taller and walking out a little bit straighter, you know, shoulders back.
15: Well, he's pretty tall and straight to start with.
14: Yeah, so, thank you. Yeah. Yeah, and just with that confidence, that's what I was picturing.
15: Well, I agree with you there. I think a lot of people get the confidence. It's nice to know, you know, in this situation. I guess I'm saying this because if he's listening, he probably knows we're talking about him. Be like, well, in this situation, he's a very confident guy. He's pretty mm-hmm. tall, but he's also very realistic, right? And he's saying, hey, listen, okay, this is great.
14: Well, if you'd like to talk more with the Talon team about your particular situation, because it is a custom conversation, of course, just give us a call at 904-454-4000. And then what will happen is that we can set up a time for you to have a conversation, and you'll learn more about the comprehensive financial plan that Talon is offering. And it's complimentary for you if you're at least 55 and you have $250,000 or more set aside, a nest egg for your retirement. And when you receive your plan, then Talon's also going to give you the gift of a will and trust so that you can get started on your estate plan. That's all included once you make that phone call, 904-454-4000. You can also reach out at guardingyournestegg.com. And Mike, I mentioned a moment ago that the comprehensive financial plan from Talon has a value on it of about $1,500, but you offer it complimentary. Why do you do that?
15: Well, yeah, I mean, I think so. There's different business models out there. I mean, one of the business models in financial services is to bill people for writing a financial plan, right? So essentially, an expert, financial expert, will sit down, take a look at your situation, write out an entire financial plan, then charge you for the plan. Then you pay them for the plan, but then it's on you to implement it yourself. And, you know, if you want to get it updated, then I guess you'd have to go back and pay them again to update it. You know, it could work. I mean, I think it's potentially a less expensive way to do it, right? If somebody's paying an advisor 1% on a portfolio versus just paying them to do a plan and implementing it by themselves, I guess your costs could be lower, but then, you know, we have to question, what's the return? What's the average rate of return, the amount of risk? So we do it complimentary because we're not in the business of charging people for financial plans. People pay us a fee to manage portfolios. So certainly there's a cost to us in doing the analysis and planning. And the planning is, I mean, it's investment planning, it's income planning, it's tax planning, it's complimentary estate planning, right? Free wills and trusts. So yeah, we have a front end cost in any of that. But if we're providing enough value, meaning if we can show you how to get a higher rate of return net of our fees than what you were doing on your own, and if we're constantly actively managing your portfolios and helping you with everything along the way, then it's intended to be a relationship where everybody benefits, right? So we need to be in a situation where when you do well, we do well. So if we were just charging, and the average is about $1,500, if we were just charging for a financial plan and putting it in your hand and going, okay, good luck, thanks, and then, you know, there's nothing wrong with it. It's just not what we do. So we don't charge for the planning, even though we have an expense associated with it. We do bill our clients a fee to manage portfolios. So what we have to do is make sure that net of the fee, you're better off. And if you're not better off, there's no value and there's no reason to work with us. So we sit down and find out if there's any value in you working with us.
14: And once you receive your comprehensive financial plan, it is yours. So you can implement it on your own if you'd like. 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
14: Yeah, I suppose that's right. All right, here's the number if you'd like to call and make first contact. 904-454-4000. Call right now, 904-454-4000, so that we can get an appointment set up for you, the first available on the calendar. So stay with us, guarding your nest egg with Mike.

0: burning out of control, scorching about 13,000 acres, and calls for nearly 90,000 evacuations.
1: Currently, we have 42,000 individuals who are displaced and on an active evacuation, with approximately 45,000 individuals that are in the set status to be prepared to evacuate.
0: U.S. Forest Service Incident Commander Shane Ackerson. The winner of the Freedom 250 Grand Prix through the streets of D.C. is Kyle Kirkwood.
2: It's definitely the place to win, and I don't know if we're ever going to get another chance at this. I hope we do. This was awesome, but this was what a dream come true.
0: The Indy race, the first for D.C., is part of the 250th U.S. birthday celebration. 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
4: It's a 7 on the WOKV weather meter for Sunday evening. There will be an isolated shower or storm or two, especially near and south of I-10. They will not last long into the night, with temperatures overnight in the mid-70s with partly cloudy skies. Monday will be partly sunny with a few storms. The coverage of rain looks a little better. Temperatures will be in the mid-90s, and then Tuesday looks wetter. In fact, looks like the wettest day of the week, with temperatures still hot and slightly above average. From the Action News Jax First Alert Weather Center, I'm meteorologist Corey Sima for 104.5. 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
6: It's all about the sound. Georgia, Alabama, Mississippi, Louisiana, Carolina. Don't you want to get down and dirty?
7: Thank you for joining us here on Guarding Your Nest Egg with Mike Lester. I'm Cheryl White. Mike, before the break, you mentioned you were going to talk more about annuities. I've noticed that there are some people who are actually talking about annuities, but they never mention the word.
8: There's a lot of that out there. I mean, sometimes they do. I think most of the time they don't. We could be consuming the advertisement a lot of different ways, right? So maybe it's another radio show. Maybe it's a commercial you hear on radio. Maybe it's on TV through your smartphone, your tablet. And you got to be a little bit careful. So when you start dissecting the different types of investments that are out there, annuities, but then other things as well. So usually you become a target for something like an annuity if you're of a certain age. Typically annuities, because they're tax deferred, meaning you put the money in order to get the money back out, you're going to pay ordinary income tax on the growth in the account. It's complicated, and then there's some age restrictions associated with tax-deferred accounts. So usually people that are older, say 50-plus, maybe even 55-plus, are more targeted for annuities because of tax reasons, that sort of a thing. On top of that, something else that would be kind of code that we hear in most of the advertising would be, you know, hey, listen, are you scared of the stock market or market volatility? There's three basic types of annuities without getting into all of them. There's technically more, but the most simplistic form of annuity would be just a typical fixed annuity or a multi-year guarantee annuity. It's kind of like a CD. Basically, there's a term, so maybe it's 3 years or 4 years or 5 years, and then the most simplistic version would just give you a rate. So I don't really know what the current rates are. You know, if I was looking at multi-year guaranteed annuities versus other investment options in the return, I don't know that I would choose a multi-year guarantee annuity, but think of it kind of like a CD. So maybe it's 5 years and 5%. I'm making that up, right? So somebody might say, okay, well, I want a guaranteed 5% per year for the next 5 years. And so you could do that potentially with a multi-year guaranteed annuity. There's another type of annuity called a variable annuity. Variable annuities are tied to the stock market, typically. Sometimes there's a fixed account in there you can use, but it's typically tied to the stock market. And you wind up having access to usually funds, so kind of mimics investing in mutual funds in the stock market. And so essentially, if the market's up, you're probably doing okay. If the market's doing poorly, you're probably not doing very well. But because annuities are insurance products, with a variable annuity, you can typically add some sort of protection to that. So it might have, you know, some sort of a death benefit protection associated with the principal. It might be some sort of an income guarantee. It might be a combination of both. But at the end of the day, annuities are insurance products. So you're buying some sort of a guarantee. And that's really the key, Cheryl, is, well, what am I giving up for the guarantee? So when you get in the variable annuities, there's guarantees associated with it, but you might have to die to benefit from it. You're paying fees.

0: and the fees are going to be pretty high to make that work. Now, the annuity, the third one I was going to bring up, is what's called a fixed indexed annuity. And the fixed indexed annuities are the ones that we see most often marketed on radio programs or TV advertisements or probably in the mailbox and certainly on your smartphone or online. And to me, there's a lot of reasons for that. But one of the reasons is the fixed indexed annuity business is regulated by the states. So whichever state you're in is the state that's regulating the fixed indexed annuity business. And there's plenty of great people that work for the states, but frankly, there are way too many people out there selling fixed indexed annuities for them to really keep up with it, right? So most states are way understaffed to be able to effectively regulate the fixed indexed annuity business. So what I find in a lot of the advertisements that I hear is that the advertisements are, not all, but many, extremely misleading about what the fixed index annuity can do for you. And I think people assume, well, it's a regulated business, so it must be okay, or the advertisement must be okay. But if you break it down and there's nobody to enforce the law or not enough people to enforce the law, it becomes problematic. So usually with the fixed index annuity, you'll hear things like stock market participation, no risk of loss, guaranteed income for life. Hey, are you worried about losing your money? Or do you, again, people are worried about losing their money and they're worried about guaranteed income. So you know what? Just put your money in this account, put a portion of it, or put a large portion of it. Hopefully nobody will tell you to put all of it in there. And I met thousands of people, Cheryl, that are in this situation. I sit down with them and they have this, fixed index in there. And they go like, well, I was told that I get stock market participation, no risk of loss. I say, all right, well, what did they imply or what was your understanding of how much you would make? It's like, well, it just said it tracked the S&P 500. So I just figured I'd track the S&P 500 without risk. So that was kind of one of the reasons I was interested in it. I was like, all right, well, have you tracked the S&P 500? And they say, no, the S&P 500 was up 20%. I got 1% or 2% or whatever. So that's the first thing that's a really big issue, is this people implying that you're getting stock market participation with no risk of loss, because you're not getting stock market participation. It's the word participation that's so important in that. They say participation, they don't say how much, right? So if you get 10% participation, for an example, if the S&P is up 10 and you got one, well, you only got 10% of what the S&P did. You got 1%. You could have just put your money in the bank and gotten probably five. Right. You just got kneecapped on something that you thought you were going to do much better on. Or if somebody tells you, well, I got this because they told me it was guaranteed income for life, they should call it a distribution, right? Not income. And I think the insurance industry needs to work on that, because people that sell annuities and these fixed index annuities are implying that it's income. It's not income. They're paying you out of your own pocket. So if I had an account that made 1%, because they told me I was getting participation in the market and I only wound up making, and I'm using 1% as an example, Cheryl, by the way, because I'm not saying they all work this way, but I have seen it over and over again, people getting, very, very low average rates of return on these accounts. And so if you got 1%, but you're pulling out 7, I mean, we can all do the math, 7 minus 1 is 6, you're upside down 6%, you lost 6%. And people say, well, how did I lose 6%? I say, well, because you took out 7%, you only made 1%. If you put $100,000 in that account, then right now you're in a situation where you have, approximately $94,000, because you took out 6% more than you made. And that's a problem. People aren't understanding that. So that, I think, Cheryl, that's why, there's a few different types of annuities. They work differently, but the marketing, the advertising is problematic, because people believe that the people that are selling them are financial professionals. I don't know if they are or not. Technically, they're insurance agents, right? You have to be an insurance agent to sell the fixed index annuity. They might have another job as a financial advisor, but when they sell an annuity, they're insurance agents. So you've got an insurance agent selling you a fixed index annuity, telling you that you get stock market participation, no risk of loss, and guaranteed income for life. And I think a lot of people walk away feeling like, okay, well, I'm going to get the money and my principal's still going to be there. And the principal's not going to be there if you live long enough. And the alternative to that would be investments that provide actual income and provide actual principal protection and don't burn up your money along the way, that also don't require you to commit to the account for the rest of your life. That's the other catch, Cheryl, I didn't even bring up. There's usually about a 10-year contract, but if you take guaranteed income for life, you've got that annuity for life. You see what I mean?
1: I do. I let that settle for a second. Yeah.
0: So would you, like, somebody came to you and said, hey, you're 65. I have an account. You should pick a number. I don't care. You should put $500,000 in it because it gives you stock market participation, no risk of loss. And you're like, well, how long do I have to stay? Oh, 10 years. It's not exactly accurate. If you take the income, it's life, 30 years. So would you lock your money up for 30 years at an average rate of, pick a number, what if it was 3%? I think that's kind of on the high end, but what if it was a 3% average? Would you lock your money up for 30 years at 3%? I would be willing to bet you most people wouldn't want to do that. And I would be willing to bet you that mathematically, that's about what it comes out to if you do it.
1: Well, if you'd like to talk more about annuities, and I tell you what, if someone's trying to sell you an annuity right now and you would like to learn about the questions to ask. In fact, Mike, how about after I give the phone number here, would you give us some of the questions that maybe would be good to ask?
0: Sure.
1: Before buying an annuity? Okay. So here's the number. It's 904-454-4000. 904-454-4000. When you call, just let us know you'd like to talk more about annuities. Maybe you would like an annuity review if you already have one or two. And we'll be happy to do that for you. 904-454-4000. And you can reach out online too at guardingyournestegg.com. All right, Mike, in the minutes we have left in this segment, what are some of the top questions?
0: It's so specific to fixed indexed annuities. All right. So I'm going to want to know, how am I going to make money? That's, I think, the number one thing. So what's implied is that the investment's going to be good because you're going to make money and you're not going to have to worry about stock market volatility. So if I'm in that situation, first thing I would do is look at other investment options that don't have stock market volatility. So things like, just CDs, you know, potentially bonds, maybe preferred stock. Not that preferred stock wouldn't have stock market volatility, but at least you get, potentially a dividend off of it. So dividend stocks. So yeah, I would just want to look at alternatives. So let's keep it simple. A CD. So right now, I'm not even sure, Cheryl, but I think there might be a CD at 4.5% or 5%. So I know if I go into a CD and I'm looking for, you know, something that's safe, that whatever they tell me I'm going to get, say 4.5%, that's what I'm going to get. When you look at the fixed indexed annuity and they say, well, you get participation in the market. Say, okay, well, how much participation? Then it starts to get confusing. So you need to know, how are you going to make money? So what is my participation rate? And what am I participating in? And when I say participating in, it's different. So the insurance companies come up with their own investments. So the simplest thing would be if you could just invest in the S&P 500, because it wouldn't be necessarily tied to the insurance company. It would be the S&P 500. And just that, let's just say they'd give you 50% participation on that. Okay, great. That would mean if the S&P's up 10%, you make 5. Okay. But then I would ask, what is the minimum participation rate? So what does the insurance company have the right to reduce my participation rate to? Because they play games inside the contracts. They'll say, well, our current participation rate is 50% of what the index does, but we reserve the right to lower it to a minimum. So if that minimum is 10%, which it might be, then that becomes a problem. So if on year one, you got 50% of it because they wanted to get more people into that contract, but then they changed it to 10%. Now, if the S&P is up 10%, you only get one. So you need to know, how do you make money in the contract? And then how can the insurance company change that? The next thing you're going to need to know that's really, really important is, how does the guaranteed income work if they're offering me that? And how does that guaranteed income affect how much your beneficiaries are going to get? And that's probably the biggest disconnect that we see in these contracts, Cheryl, is people believe that they're going to have growth, they're going to have income, and their beneficiaries are going to receive the majority, if not all, of what they originally put into the account. And what people don't realize is that that's not the case. You're almost always not participating enough in gains. It would be accurate to say you can't lose money in the market, but you're not getting enough of a gain. When you take income or distributions, they're almost always reducing your principal, and your beneficiaries are almost always going to get hurt. And so when we go back and compare it to, what if you just put it into an account getting, 4.5%, where would you be better off? Technically, you'd be better off getting 4.5%, because I haven't seen a fixed index annuity that averages more than that. And, you and your beneficiaries probably wind up in a better situation, and you don't have to wind up locking your money up for that long. Now, there are other investments out there that you might be more interested in. I'm trying to keep it simple, right? We just had a couple minutes there. But it's important to understand the difference between what they're telling you is going to happen and what the real truth is about these accounts. You know, they get paid big commissions to sell them. They go on fancy trips around the world if they sell enough of them. And at the end of the day, that money has to come from somewhere, and it's out of the pockets of people retired or close to it.
1: You know, I was trying to write down the questions as you were giving them to us, and mm-hmm. I couldn't because I was listening so closely to what you were saying. But there are a lot of questions that you can ask about annuities and should. So if you'd like to talk more with a member of the talent team about that, the number is 904-454-4000, and we can take your call right now. Or if you'd like to call later when you have a moment to talk and write things down, 904-454-4000. Stay with us. We'll be right back. There is more Guarding Your Nest Egg with Mike Lester on the way.
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3: It's a 7 on the WOKV weather meter for Sunday evening. There will be an isolated shower, storm, or two, especially near and south of I-10. They will not last long into the night, with temperatures overnight in the mid-70s with partly cloudy skies. Monday will be partly sunny with a few storms. The coverage of rain looks a little better. Temperatures will be in the mid-90s, and then Tuesday looks wetter. In fact, looks like the wettest day of the week, with temperatures still hot and slightly above average. From the Action News Jax First Alert Weather Center, I'm meteorologist Corey Sima for 104.5 WOKV.
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2: 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Come on.

0: Guarding Your Nest Egg with Mike Lester continues. I'm Cheryl White. We've covered a lot of topics. Mike, I want to tell you something that happened to me over the weekend.
1: Okay.
0: So I was talking with some new friends, and you know how we discuss longevity as being a risk to retirement? And we mean that in terms of making your money last, right? Or, you know, having the retirement you want over a long period of time, maybe 30 years or more. But most people kind of stop short of age 100, saying, you know what, if I get there, I'd be darned lucky, right?
1: Sure. Yeah.
0: But in talking with this couple, they had people on both sides of their family living to over 100, 102, as a matter of fact.
1: Okay. We have those conversations, from week to week.
0: Isn't that something, though? 102. I think they had two grandparents, one on his side, one on her side.
1: Well, if you do the math, that would have been a while ago also. So, you know, we talked earlier in the program where, you know, that there's some statistic, I'm not sure who came up with it, but where they're saying the first person that's going to live to be 150 has already been born. So, you know, when you go back and you look at, you know, let's say somebody is 60, but they know somebody in their family that lived to be 100 plus, well, that 40-year plus gap is pretty significant when it comes to lifestyle and health advances and all the things that they can do to keep us going. So we hear it in marketing all the time, but longevity is your friend as long as you're healthy and having a good time. And it sounds great, but with the expenses of things and the cost and things that pop up, if we're not financially able to take care of it, it's a problem. And I think that's a scary thing, but it's kind of boring to have to budget for that. You know, so let's say that you're 60 and you're retiring and you're feeling pretty good and you got this money and you're going, well, I want to do this. I want to do all of these things. And then, you know, I come in the conversation, well, yeah, I think you should do all these things, but you know, I've got a lot of experience with this. And, you know, a lot of people, when they get into their 80s, you know, they start having, you know, just a couple things, you know, knees wear out, hips wear out, or maybe, I don't know, a stent or a, mm-hmm. you know, a new valve or a hip replacement. Just all these things that can happen. And we all know that they exist and it's not fun to think about, but if inside of your financial plan, you don't have a way to cover the cost, now presumably you'd have great health insurance, not a big deal, right? So one of the best things to do in financial planning is to make sure you have great health insurance. And there's different ways to go about that. And it's probably the easiest way to do it because, you know, you're averaging the expense over everybody else. And obviously you're probably using, unless you're military or something, you're probably using Medicare and you got your Medicare Part A, your Medicare Part B, then, you know, but you've got your supplement insurance on top of that. So if you have really, really strong health insurance and that's a part of your financial plan, that's a way to not have to worry about it so much. Now we can get into the long-term care issues and everything else and how we want to, you know, potentially fund that, whether it's self-pay or some type of insurance. But having all of that be part of a financial plan is important because living longer does pose certain threats.
0: It's a blessing, but you need to plan for it too, I think.
1: You sure do. Yep.
0: Yeah, that's the whole point. But at what age are you starting to see people come to you and say, I just had this particular birthday and all of a sudden I think I need to talk about retirement planning?
1: Oh, age for to talk about retirement
0: planning? Yeah, I mean, when does it become an eye opener? At what age? Is it 50? Is it 55 that you start seeing people come in more and more?
1: I don't know. It's different for everybody, so I don't want to put words in anybody's mouth. You know, 40 is no longer, people don't feel like, oh boy, you know.
0: No, they don't.
1: 40, over the hill, you know, birthday party with the black balloons and all that.
0: I know. It's kind of, Mike, have you watched any of those old movies, the black and white ones, maybe like from the 40s, and someone turns 40 and they might as well just call it quits.
1: Hang on, oh boy, you got about 10 years left.
0: You know, it's so funny now because that just is not a factor.
1: No, it really isn't. And, you know, maybe just past 50, you start thinking, wow, been on a pretty good run here. I really haven't taken time to do the math. And the last 10 years went pretty quick. I'm going to be 60 before I know it, and then 65 before I know it. And I guess I'll be thinking about retirement. So maybe I should take a closer look at how things are structured. And it's a little harder, I think, for people to do right now, because it's been a long time since we've seen any tremendous market volatility. So if you take a look at the past 10 years on most people's portfolio, and for a lot of people that are working, you know, that might just be a 401k, or it might be a financial advisor who doesn't really do any active management. It's just, I mean, they don't have to. They just put you in some positions and markets have gone up, I mean, considerably in the past 10 years. I mean, past 5 years, even more. By the way, with what markets have done in the past 5, 10 years, even 15, if you were in one of those annuities we were talking about, sure, you would have gotten hammered.
0: Really?
1: Right? I mean, you would have made almost nothing when the market just went crazy. So that's another reason you got to be careful with the annuities. But well, that's a conversation for another day. The reason you got hammered is because you're not participating in the gain to any real extent, and becomes problematic for the growth. So talking about preparing for retirement, well, you want to have the most money you can possibly have, right, to retire into and live off of for the rest of your life. But the closer you get to, say, 60, and then the next level might be 65, because that's when Medicare kicks in and you can get the health insurance. What if I wanted to retire in 5 years? Are there changes I should be making now that could be beneficial? And beneficial meaning, well, what if in the next 5 years, God forbid, we have a market crash? Market crashes can be pretty significant. We're not in the business of scaring people about markets. I mean, we look at average rates of return. We want to make sure we're active in managing portfolios. So if things get rough, you know, we're doing things to protect people to the downside. But it is a concern. And you got to find a way to navigate markets, because you want to have growth in the portfolio, but you also can't afford to take too much risk. So, you know, a 20% reduction in your portfolio is significant, but that's not even considered a crash, right, Cheryl? 30% would be even, you know, more devastating. 40%. I mean, these things have happened in the past. They could happen in the future. So you need to understand how your portfolio will react in that situation moving forward. And that's a big part of what the planning can do. There's a lot of people that are on cruise control out there right now, and they really haven't had a reason to worry or even worry about how they're invested, because markets just keep going up and up and up. I don't know when they're going to come down. I know they're not going to go up forever. I'm confident that the average rate of return over the next 10, 20, 30, 40 years should be a great average rate of return. But in that period of time, there's going to be some really tough times, and you have to understand how to invest. So when it comes to thinking about it, Cheryl, you know, I think 50 is, we start thinking about it. 55, we get more serious about it. 60, now we're either retiring or in the home stretch. And the closer you get, the more you need to know, which is why, you know, every single week we talk about it, and we're more than happy to sit down with you and let you know where you stand, let you know what your options are. If you're 5 to 10 years from retirement, then we can show you how, okay, within your retirement plan at work, what your options are and how to be as efficient as possible, right? We would just call that, you know, let's take a look at your 401k and just do a 401k optimization. Right. How do you optimize your current plan at work? What should you be selecting? Right. So they give you the basket of options and you can allocate by percentage. What should you do? I can tell you what you shouldn't do is just choose the target date.
0: I was going to ask you about that.
1: Yeah. Don't do the target date. Right. But people do the target date because nobody helped them with the allocation. So let's sit down, look at what the options are. What's the most efficient way? If you're 59 and a half or older, probably means even if you keep working, you can do what's called an in-service distribution. That means you don't have to keep all of those dollars at your retirement plan at work. And when that happens, you know, the world is your oyster. You can take a look at all of the options that are available and build even more efficient plans. If you're currently, and there's different ways around that. Even if you're 55 and you're retired, don't leave that old 401k at work, because you're just stuck with limited investment options. Unfortunately, target date funds and stuff like that. It's all about efficiency. So the more options that you have, the more benefit you can get. Now, the problem with more options is it makes it more complicated, which is where we come in. If you had all the options and the world was your oyster, what would you choose? We can help you with that by listening to you and what you're looking to accomplish, and then saying, okay, well, if I was in your situation, this is what I would do. If that was my concern, this is what I would do. And that's really where we come in. And as long as we can help you build more efficient portfolios, as long as your returns with us are higher, you know, net of our fee, are higher than your returns without us, if on top of that, we're doing your income planning, your tax planning, we're doing your complementary estate planning, meaning free wills and trusts, you know, we want to add as much value as we possibly can. And we want to make sure we're doing it the right way, which is why we don't sell products.
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0: Indy racing makes history. I'm Carmen Roberts, Fox News. IndyCar race happened in the streets of the Capitol for the first time. Drivers whizzed past the Capitol and Washington Monument in the Freedom 250 Grand Prix. Fox's Lucas Tomlinson has more from the scene.
1: The king of the streets, the inaugural Freedom 250 Grand Prix champ, Kyle Kirkwood from Jupiter, Florida. The inaugural winner, the champion, Christian Lundgaarden and Will Power, the second and third place winners, joining Kyle on the podium. And you know what they had to say? They wish this race will come back to Washington next year in the year after. They had a blast next to the Indy 500. All the drivers we spoke to said this was the greatest experience they had on the IndyCar circuit all year.
0: And President Trump and the First Lady watched the race from the stands.
2: It's turned out to be much bigger than we ever even thought possible.
3: It's an incredible day. I think everybody did an amazing job.
0: Before the race, the president took a lap around the track in his limo known as the Beast. About 150,000 people turned out for this first-of-a-kind Indy race. Fire officials in Nevada say the Hawk fire near Reno was human-caused, although they did not release details. The fire is burning out of control with calls for some 90,000 people to evacuate.
4: We have 800 personnel working on the incident, and we're working and engaged 24 hours a day and foresee doing that for the foreseeable future. With both ground and aviation resources.
0: And that's Shane Ackerman with U.S. Forest Service. He says the fires caused 6 injuries, 3 civilian and 3 responders. And wildfires are also burning in other parts of Nevada as well as other western states. And President Trump's lashing out at Canada after the trade talks collapsed, plunging the two countries into a trade war. Prime Minister Mark Carney's vowing to retaliate against the U.S. 50% tariffs. 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
4: It's a 7 on the WOKV weather meter for Sunday evening. There will be an isolated shower or storm or two, especially near and south of I-10. They will not last long into the night, with temperatures overnight in the mid-70s with partly cloudy skies. Monday will be partly sunny with a few storms. The coverage of rain looks a little better. Temperatures will be in the mid-90s, and then Tuesday looks wetter. In fact, looks like the wettest day of the week, with temperatures still hot and slightly above average. From the Action News Jax First Alert Weather Center, I'm meteorologist Corey Sima for 104.5 WOKV.
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7: Hey, welcome into a brand new weekend of the National Defense. My name is Randy Miller. We do this show for one reason only. We do it for our active duty military, our veterans, and their families. We're here for you. We love you. God bless you. All right, you've seen it. A lot of you have seen it. The American Revolution is fantastic on PBS. New documentary from Ken Burns. Ken Burns will break it all down for us. He'll be on the program this week. Also, we'll talk to Rich Staropoli. Rich is a Secret Service agent who has uncovered new information, if you can believe it, about the Princess Diana situation. And then Rick Domeyer. You know that name? You ever bought anything from QVC? He's probably the guy you bought it from. And we'll talk to Rick and the new documentary about QVC. That 60 seconds of service and so much more only this week on the National Defense. Welcome into the National Defense. It's Randy Miller, and one of our favorite guys on the planet is filmmaker Ken Burns. And of course, so many people have seen all of your war films, the Civil War, Vietnam, World War II, the American Revolution, which was just out and is now available to stream on PBS Passport. I have seen it. I've loved it. I can't stop thinking about it. Ken, how you doing?
8: I'm doing great now that I'm speaking with you, Randy. How are you doing?
7: I'm doing great, man. And this is, you know, I think I heard you say that it took 10 years of your life to make this. Is that right?
8: So I was in the editing room. We were finishing up the Vietnam, beginning the last sort of year of finishing on that. And I was looking at a map of the Yadrang Valley in the Central Highlands, a map we'd created. And it was showing American forces and Viet Cong forces and North Vietnamese forces where they were. And I suddenly thought, this could be the British moving west on Long Island towards Brooklyn. And wow. I just looked up and I said, we're doing the revolution now. That was December of 2015. And we broadcast the thing in November of 2025. So we basically were 9 years and 11 months from conception to broadcast.
7: Wow.
8: So, and it was the most sublime learning curve I've ever been on. We obviously dealt with lots of scholars, writers, military historians, you know, everybody to learn and learn and learn. And then you had to get over the biggest thing, which there are no, obviously no photographs or newsreels. So what are you going to do? And I haven't been a big fan of reenactments, but I made peace with myself and with them by saying, we're going to spend 5 years filming reenactors, what they do up close, sort of impressionistically, up high from a drone at a distance at every time of day and night, in snow, in rain, in mud, in whatever it might be. And instead of having someone reenact a battle, we'll just follow and see what reenactors do, warming their hands by a fire, women and children as the first bare feet over a battlefield, say at Monmouth, to collect the dead and to wash the bloody uniforms. And what we did is we added that to maps, more map. I love maps, and we have more maps in this film than I think in all the other films we've made combined. And then we have documents to look at. We have live cinematography of the real star, the North American continent on the East Coast. And then, of course, paintings and drawings and letters and the first person voices of 150 characters or 400 quotes, 150 different people read by 61 of the finest actors in the world off camera who that bring alive. So all of a sudden, when you have Tom Hanks and Meryl Streep and Josh Brolin and Sir Kenneth Branagh and Matthew Rhys and Paul Giamatti and Jeff Daniels, all of a sudden this thing is coming alive. The story of us, literally capital us and lowercase us.
7: That was my favorite part. The actors and the narration was just superb. And to know that those were real letters and those were real documents and those were real. I loved the maps. I mean, just the entire assemblage of everything you did, Ken, just landed on
8: me. That's why it takes a decade, you know, is that you want to get it right. And you know, I've spent my entire professional life in PBS, and I get it. People look at me like you're sort of the snail or you're the tortoise. While all of these faster paced hares are like whipping past you, but they all get tired.
7: Yeah.
8: You know, they think you can do this in 2.5 years and you can't. Like Vietnam took 10 and a half years to make. And I spent 10 of those 10 and a half years raising the money because it's PBS. It's all grant funded.
7: Sure.
8: And I could have walked into a premium cable or a streamer and gotten the money in one pitch, but they wouldn't have given me 10 and a half years. They would have said 1.5, 2.
7: Yeah.
8: And by the way, they're going to be layers of suits telling you, sending you notes, make it longer, make it shorter, make it sexier, make it less sexy, make it more violent, make it less violent. Instead, I can come to you after this time and present to all of us at a particularly fraught moment in our history when we feel that we're divided, and what the revolution tells you is way more divided back then, and come together over this complex story, which we've always been taught is very simple. It's just guys signing important ideas in Philadelphia. And it's in fact a 6.5 year bloody, bloody revolution, civil war, and global war over the prize of North America. And that people I mean, you know, we always think it's always the distant British enemy. That's our stuff 3,000 miles away, and they're sending their troops. But we're fighting our own people.
7: Yeah.
8: At least 20%, yes. If not 25%, and if not a majority in some areas, are loyalists. And you can understand why. What's the miracle, Randy?
7: Yes.
8: Is that based on an idea that had never been tested out, this idea of liberty, that people would sacrifice their lives, their fortunes, and their sacred honor for a cause bigger than themselves. And that's why you and I are talking today.
7: Right.
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7: Defense, the American Revolution. 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
8: Yes, yeah. Oh, I'm so happy that that happened because I had an experience a few months ago where my youngest daughter and I went to Concord, New Hampshire, which is the capital of the state I've lived in for 47 years. And we did a big presentation and all we did was show the introductions in chronological order. So we started with the most recent film, Revolution, then went to Civil War, then went to the war, our film about the World War II, and then went to Vietnam, and it was mind-blowing. And then we just had gotten that idea and thought, why don't we just release to a general audience sort of the episode, the ones of each of those films, which took us, you know, years collectively, a huge portion of my professional life, and get to know the sacrifice that other people made for us in order to have the freedoms that we have.
7: Yeah. Well, and also it's a kernel, right? I mean, you see the first episode of each one of those, you want to see every single second of it.
8: That's right.
7: And Ken, you know, you and I were talking about, you know, this thing, the American Revolution has legs like you would never believe. And I think it's all based on this brilliant timing of yours.
8: I wish I could take credit.
7: Well, I know serendipitous. I don't know, but I mean, the timing of the American Revolution coming
8: out—it's unbelievable.
7: Unbelievable.
8: It's unbelievable. When I started, just think about it, December 2015, nobody was talking quincentennial. I wasn't thinking about it. About a year or two in, I was talking to Sarah Busser, my co-director, and I just said, you know what? If we really move at a pace, we could probably come out in the spring of 25. And do you realize that's the 250th anniversary from Lexington and Concord? And she goes, nope, we're going to still be onlining and mixing and you'll be on the road promoting, but it won't be out. The earliest she said it'll be November. She was, of course, absolutely right. But even then, we approached, and then about 3 years earlier, people said, yeah, your timing is so great. You plan this perfectly. perfectly. You're going to come out in advance of the 250 with all this stuff. You're going to offer people a very complicated and wonderful and nuanced a story about our founding, and what a great thing that you planned. And I go, well, it's kind of accidental.
20: Well, so many things really struck me about this, and one of them was something that you mentioned, and I think it all goes back to human nature, right? It's tough to change. Sometimes, yes. you get set in life. Okay, so we're governed by the British. We're doing okay. Yeah. We're living our life every day. And what is this new radical idea of British are taking care of us?
8: I will tell you that. Remember that Lexington and Concord, and then later the Battle of Bunker Hill, which really took place on Breed's Hill. And that's a ladder battle in the summer of 75. But it's 15 months between Lexington and Concord and the Declaration of Independence. So people are still at that point. This is about an argument between British citizens over the lack of representation, over taxation, over most of all Indian land. They want it. And of course, what you say is change is up until the 18th century, right until this moment, everything the historian Gordon Wood, the historian said in our film, nothing changed, right? You worked the same land in Wales or Scotland or England or Ireland for 1,000 years, your family did, and you didn't even own it. And so all of a sudden, there's this new world where you do own it, you're healthy, but it's also the Enlightenment. So this argument gets broken out, not just a disagreement between Englishmen, but this whole assertion of natural rights, that it's not a king, it's not a parliament between me. It's between me and my creator, or me and what is that you think is there. And it is a powerful, powerful weapon, the idea that you could govern yourself. There's a wonderful phrase right after the famous second sentence where Jefferson says, all experience has shown that mankind are more disposed to suffer while evils are sufferable.
20: Yeah.
8: Not easy, not hard to understand. It means that for all of human history, people have been subjects willing to live under the boot of the authoritarian. And the authoritarian is through all time always attractive. Hey, we'll take care of it. Let me take care of everything. Don't you worry about this. And so you're fed misinformation, disinformation, superstition, conspiracy. But what pursuit of happiness means is not doing what I want. It's not acquiring wealth. It's about lifelong learning. It's about becoming more virtuous, of learning all your life how to be more virtuous, how to be a citizen. And that's the highest honor that you could be given. It's why George Washington ceded all his power. In 1783, November, the British finally, 2 years after and a month after Yorktown, they finally leave their stronghold. That Battle of Long Island that I was talking about that inspired me is the biggest battle of the American Revolution, but it's a terrible defeat. Washington makes huge tactical blunder in that and loses the battle and almost loses his life and his army, but he manages a miraculous escape. But New York is then the British stronghold from the summer of 76 onward. And then, when they finally leave 2 years and a month after Yorktown, he then rides to Annapolis and resigns his military. He could have done anything he wanted. He was beloved by everybody. He could have set himself up as a military leader forever, and he didn't. And then when he comes back to lend his prestige to being the sort of the president of the Constitutional Convention, he then is unanimously elected president twice. And at the and then he just resigns. People just assumed that he would stay there forever like a king. And he said, no, the highest office is really citizen. And this is a story across 6 episodes and 12 hours. The story of us, capital U.S., but also lowercase us, of how we were able to defeat the greatest military power on earth at that time, how we did it. And the ingenuity and the ideas behind it, the most powerful, it's clearly, obviously, the most consequential revolution in history. But I used to say, as I was out on the road, it's not in the film, But I said, I think this is the most important event since the birth of Christ in terms of the way the world was transformed.
20: Yeah.
8: And that if we think about it, even Ho Chi Minh, when he declares Vietnamese independence in 1945, he's reciting Thomas Jefferson's second sentence. We hold these truths to be self-evident. And this is the revolution that started it all. And it is still, the ideas are the most powerful. It opened a door. And even though people go, yes, but there's still, they're slave owners. You go, yeah, women couldn't vote. Yes, the poor couldn't vote. Right. Obviously, Native. But that door is open, and it is never going to be shut again. Tyrants, however bad they are, think of the worst tyrant ever. That was a regime that was supposed, they said, to last 1,000 years, and it lasted 12.
20: Yeah.
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23: 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The blaze growing rapidly Saturday night. Washoe County Sheriff Darren Ballum.
24: Those that have big animals, that's been one big question. Out at Ironwood and Palomino, there is 100 stalls that are ready right now. So if you have large

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4: It's a 7 on the WOKV weather meter for Sunday evening. There will be an isolated shower or storm or two, especially near and south of I-10. They will not last long into the night, with temperatures overnight in the mid-70s with partly cloudy skies. Monday will be partly sunny with a few storms. The coverage of rain looks a little better. Temperatures will be in the mid-90s, and then Tuesday looks wetter. In fact, looks like the wettest day of the week, with temperatures still hot and slightly above average. From the Action News Jax First Alert Weather Center, I'm meteorologist Corey Sima for 104.5 WOKV.
5: Talking to Ken Burns here on the National Defense, the American Revolution. You can stream it on PBS Passport. Well, and Ken, let's go back to George Washington for just a second, because another consequence of this film, for me, and I hope that for a lot of other people, and I know you're going to be thrilled with this, it immediately made me want to understand more about our Constitution. And so
6: yes.
5: I got a book called Understanding the Constitution by Melissa Murray, a law professor, which is fantastic. And she talks about obviously a lot with the Revolution and how it all came about. But George Washington and everybody, when framing this Constitution, took such great pains to make sure that we would not have a king. And it was almost detrimental to the wording, but they had to be so careful about that. But just kind of what you're saying about George Washington, maybe that was just something that was inside him to reassure the American people that we will never get to that point.
6: Now, I think that's exactly what his example of giving up power twice, absolute power twice, was so impressive that even George III, who couldn't get over the loss of the North American colonies, said that he's the greatest character of the age. It's so inspirational. And the problem is that we've been taught about a perfect founder.
5: Yeah.
6: You know, George Washington, perfect founders. And then they're not relatable. So what we want to do is to tell you, you know, their flaws as well as their strengths. Everybody has them. Nobody's perfect. And as soon as you do that, then they're relatable.
5: Right.
6: You know, and at that point, you begin to understand. Look, I have championed bottom-up history. You know, there are women in this, there are Native Americans, there's free and enslaved blacks, there's poor people, there's teenagers, there's French soldiers that you meet and German soldiers that you meet and Irish and Welsh and Scottish and English soldiers. But I'm thrilled. I'm exhilarated to tell you that without George Washington, we don't have a country.
5: Yeah.
6: And that's a top-down story that more often than not, we spend a lot of time trying to debunk it with unforgiving revisionism. And I'm here to tell you, they can coexist.
5: Yeah.
6: You can meet Betsy Ambler, this 10-year-old gal from Yorktown who's a refugee most of the war. You can meet John Greenwood, who's 14 when he joins a regiment as a fifer in Boston just to try to get back to his parents. You can meet Joseph Plum Morton, who's 15 when he signs up a couple days after the Declaration is signed and fights to the end. He's over Redoubt number 10 at Yorktown. He's now a grizzled soldier at 19 or 20, whatever it is. And it's just exhilarating to meet those people. But we don't have a country without George Washington, who understands his limitations, knows he's the leader of an insurgency. He can't be captured. He can't lose. He just has to make the British, you know, The British have to win, as the historian Joe Ellis says in the film. The Patriots just

0: have to like keep doing damage. And he does that and he doesn't get caught and he's resilient. He inspires men to fight in the dead of night. He picks subordinate talent better than him. Benedict Arnold and Nathaniel Greene are two of the best generals. They're much better battlefield generals than he is, until obviously Benedict Arnold isn't. But it's they're really good, and he gets it and he trusts them. He's humble. He defers to Congress and then he gives up power twice. I mean, it's an example for the ages.
1: Yeah.
0: And it's a great, exhilarating gift to me as I'm working on the film, and I hope a gift to Americans that, you know, at a time when we're so divided, that we can unite over the story of our founding. And what happens when an individual is in a crisis? You go to a pastor, you go to a professional. The first thing they want to know is, where'd you come about? What's your origin story? Where'd you grow up? And if you can go back that, you can begin to piece together a narrative. And for us to understand this notion of throwing off monarchy for the first time. There's a German soldier we follow for several episodes. He arrives at Staten Island before the battle. Johann Ewald, he's openly contemptuous of Thomas Paine and his ideas. And he calls us rebels or rabble.
2: Rabble.
0: But he's part of the surrendering army at Yorktown. And he said, who would have thought 100 years ago that out of this multitude of rabble would arise a people who could defy kings? Yeah. And we have had an unbroken government from that moment. And it is an unbelievable achievement in human history.
2: Well, that's something that you've always done so well, Ken, is make these characters that we've immortalized relatable. And like you say, pick out their flaws, let you know their character, and you get to kind of understand, I think, kind of what makes them tick and why they are doing the things they're doing is because of their character. And
0: that's right. And the skeleton of this are all the battles that we want to skip over. You talk to people and they think Lexington and Concord, and then there's Trenton, and then Yorktown. And, you know, it is a bloody symphony in three movements, beginning in New England, then moving to the mid-Atlantic states and the southern states. And this is horrible warfare at times, not only big battles, but I mean, in New Jersey and South Carolina, it is literally neighbor against neighbor, brother against brother. I mean, it's more of a civil war than our civil war is. Our civil war is a sectional war. And for all its bloodiness, it is proportionally bloody in the revolution. It's just a much, much smaller country of 2.5 to 3 million people. But it's the same dynamic, even worse than our Civil War. And to appreciate what happens in rural New Jersey when an occupying army does what occupying army does. It steals your fence posts, steals your cattle, breaks up your furniture, rapes your daughter. All of a sudden, you may have signed the Declaration of Dependency after the Battle of Long Island, but all of a sudden you're a patriot. And more British and Hessian soldiers fell in one season for forage, looking for forage, than they did in any of the major set battles that took place in New Jersey. So it's just, if you can get down to that granular level and you can appreciate what it took to defeat not just the great, the most far-flung empire on earth, but to defeat the weather, to defeat time, to defeat weariness, to defeat the lack of clothing, to defeat smallpox and typhus, to defeat all of these things and come out. I mean, they'll lose a battle and they'll be writing to each other, but it's okay. We learned some valuable lessons and we'll be better next time.
2: I mean, just the conditions alone and the circumstances. That's what blew my mind is how did they get from there to there?
0: Exactly. You know, when Rochambeau moves from Newport, Rhode Island, the big French army hooks up with Washington in Westchester County, Newburgh, north of New York City. And Washington still is desperate to take back New York. He's so humiliated. He knows it was his mistake. It's a shame. It's a blot on his record. And Rochambeau's going, yeah, but I think we should go south. And so they march in the middle of the summer of 1781. They march south, mosquitoes, bugs, they're wearing wool stuff. They, some of them at the head of the Elk and at the top of the Chesapeake Bay, do a little bit of sailing. Most have to get to Williamsburg. And then there's every engagement so far with the French Navy has been a disaster, ill-coordinated. storms happen. But this time, a French Navy is there at the mouth of the Chesapeake. The British come down to engage them. They move out to sea to engage the British. It's a draw, but the British limp back to New York for repairs. But in the meantime, eight ships with the heavy guns from Newport have come in for a siege, and they go up the James and land at Williamsburg, and they're transported over across land to this indefensible position. Why Cornwallis gave us the blessing of all blessings by settling in Yorktown, we'll never know. But it was a deep water port, and his engineers recommended it, and it was completely indefensible, and Washington knew it ahead of time, and Bo knew it, and he knew how to do sieges. And, you know, it's all of a sudden there's a drummer and then a white flag, and all over.
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2: We're talking to Ken Burns here on the National Defense, the American Revolution. You can stream it on PBS Passport. Well, I hope you got a thank you note from Lin-Manuel Miranda after this.
0: Well, actually, I think I owe him one because of the popularity of Hamilton, I think, awakened people to the dynamics of... and the complexity, because we've just been told such a gallant, superficial, bloodless story.
2: Right.
0: But to have the dynamics of that in Hamilton, I mean, she was then 12, she's now almost 16. But I have a daughter and a granddaughter, same age, who are, like, they can recite the entire 2 hour plus play from beginning to end without missing a single beat. And so there's already this built in appetite that maybe the revolution isn't just this, you know, guys in powdered wigs and breeches an important idea. Boy, are they important, not to downplay them. And they're the biggest ideas there are. But, you know, it's a complicated, long, bloody struggle. And if you get to know all the participants, then you feel like it comes alive, even though you don't have a photograph, you don't have a newsreel, but you've got these voices, you've got these people that you're watching trudging through the snow or through mud, or as I said, bare feet at Monmouth cleaning up the dead after.
2: Yeah. Every little subtlety like that, that you've never even considered when you've heard history. But yeah, I just think, I mean, every documentary you do, though, Ken, I just think, this one can't be topped. This one can't be topped. This is the best. And then comes along the American Revolution, which, by the way, is available to stream on PBS Passport. When is the Ken Burns documentary? That's the one I want to see. When is the...
0: Yeah, well, you know what? I'm a dull boy. I spend all my life working hard. I think my most important job is to have raised these four gals pretty well. I work with my oldest, Sarah Burns. She didn't work on this film. We're working on some other stuff, but we did one on Muhammad Ali and Jackie Robinson, and
2: that's cool.
0: And working on one on Reconstruction, the post-Civil War history. But Sarah Botstein, a good partner, and I love this job. That's cool. And I love telling complex stories.
2: Oh man, I mean, you know? I love people that are passionate about what they do, and you are at the top of the list, Ken. I mean, it's just great.
0: Well, what do they say? You know, if you love your work, then you don't work a day in your life, and that's
2: right.
0: Kind of the way I feel. Just making a film better is so cool. Exhilarating, Randy. I cannot begin to tell you. Sit there, and it's many, many years. And so, you know, if you came in early, you'd go, "Oh boy, he's lost it. I can't believe that's what it looks like." You just got to trust. It's like building a super highway. You first got to cut down the trees, remove the boulders, and plow up the dirt. And yep, you can only go 15 miles an hour now, but you know that eventually you're going to be able to go 65. And you got to trust to the process. And remember, this isn't additive. This is subtractive. We've got 400 hours of material, which we're bringing down to 12 hours. So it's like, can this go? Yes. Can it go? No. We have to save it. We have to protect it. Wow. How do we tell it better? We're using paintings. Maybe we use live. Yeah, live here. Or let's go back to a map. Do we have a map? Yes, we've got a map. Let's use the map because we want to orient people and ground them.
2: Right.
0: So we made this. We bring in a lot of what we call warm bodies into the editing room, like people who are not filmmakers and are not versed in the American Revolution. In addition to having our scholars and whatever look at it and our own colleagues, but they tell you when they get lost, you go, you know, they fell out there. Maybe we need to explain this better. Bring in a woman and say, well, I'm not really into battles. And you make sure they're like hanging on for dear life, you know, at the edge of their seat, because now the Battle of Cowpens and what Daniel Morgan did to fool Tarleton and to lull him into complacency by putting the terrified and ill-trained militia up front and promised Daniel Morgan, just fire twice right. And then run. And then the second line, fire twice and then run. And then who's behind it? These kids. These immigrants, these poor, these disreputable, these ex-felons, these felons hoping to get a reprieve. And they've been the ones doing the fighting. And then all of a sudden, Tarleton is in a world of hurt. It's very lucky for of his force, which was half of Cornwallis's entire army in the South, is gone. And there's no immediate way to replenish it. And Patriot victories breed recruitment. People say, oh, you won there? Well, let's come, you know, and then they lose. Nathaniel Green just said, we fight, we lose, we fight, we get beat, we fight again. And each time they're decimated. Until finally Cornwallis disobeys orders and abandons the Carolinas, which he was told explicitly not to do, because he figures, let's go up to Virginia where we can make some real damage. And oops, he gets caught.
2: Well, I was going to ask you, Ken, you know, what surprised you the most during the journey to make this? But I would think your answer would be everything.
0: Everything.
2: Yeah.
0: And that's it, Randy, because you go in thinking, as most of us do, you know,
2: sure.
0: I'm interested in military history. I get this. I know what's going to happen. And then you don't, you know, like just like on Breed's Hill, what we call Bunker's Hill. the General Howe, the British general who's leading the fight, he's up there. They do two attacks. Nobody says don't fire till you see the whites of their eyes, but they hold off to 90 yards and then they just devastate them. And the next time to save it, they hold off to 50 yards. And then, you know, on the third one, they win. But it's a Pyrrhic victory because the British have 40% casualties. 40%. Police killed, wounded, missing, right? And the British, as one historian, a British historian says in the film, they won't have 40% casualties until the first day of the Somme in 1916. So if all of a sudden you the revolution is this bloodless, gallant thing and somebody fires on the Lexington Green, that was a massacre of the British, of us. Mm-hmm. They told us to disperse. We were dispersing and somebody fired and we, you know, then North Bridge, it turns around, British fire, they kill some people and the Americans just get pretty, and they harass them all the way back to Boston. But if you think about 40% casualties for the British and they're not going to experience that until World War One, when their machine guns and tanks and all of that sort of stuff, aerial stuff even. I mean, this is just, we forget. I don't know why. I figured that maybe we accept the violence of the Civil War. We accept the violence of the 20th century wars that we've been involved in. How we've kept the American Revolution a little bit sanitized. I'm probably a worry that somehow those big ideas would be diminished. To me, they're even bigger when you understand the reality. I've got a neon sign in my editing room and it says, it's complicated. And I just want everybody to know, if you think it's a simple story on anything, whatever it is,
2: right,
0: it's never simple.
2: I love
0: Only authoritarians want to make a simple story. Only authoritarians want to etch out the picture of that guy. Only authoritarians want to say, no, it's one story, you know?
2: Yeah.
0: And it's not. It's so interesting and dynamic and complex. And you don't
2: true.
0: Know.
2: And it's true. And it's true. That's the other thing. My wife and I are watching this. It's like the greatest movie ever. And I turned to her and I go, and it's true.
0: That's thing. And we're not making up stuff up. It's not like, Odysseus, the Odyssey. It's like where you just have to invent or leave stuff out. I mean, we obviously have to leave things out, but this is true to what happens. And you just realize, you know, as Shelby Foote told me when we were working on the Civil War, he said, God is the greatest dramatist.
2: Yeah.
0: Meaning there's nothing you can make up that's going to be as good as what actually happened.
2: That is so good.
0: And this is it. And it's God's kind of go, whoa. I mean, I'm a filmmaker. Episode 6, where they surrender, but I get to the end of episode 5. I've already passed over episode 6 20 times. Now I'm on the 21st time, and I'm at the end of episode 5. It's coming together, and Charleston falls, and George Washington says, we're going to make it. And I'm going, oh no, how are we going to make it? So I'm yelling, that's the end of episode 5. Just leave it. Like, because if I feel we can't make it, and I know what's going to happen and everyone else knows, you know, good history is thinking it might not turn out the way you know it did.
2: Right.
0: Like, I have so many letters from people from our Civil War series saying, you know, I went into episode 9 and I went to the scene at Ford's Theater, which happens pretty early in the episode. And I just wanted the gun to jam. I thought this time Booth's gun will jam. And I just love that those are the best letters because of course we know it didn't jam. Of course we know that Lincoln was killed. But just the idea that we were so invested that you thought it might not turn out
2: right,
0: the way you know it did. You know, it's just great.
2: Oh,
0: I
2: love it, man.
0: Yeah.
2: Just another masterpiece from Ken Burns.
0: Thank you so much, Randy. I mean, it really means everything that you enjoyed it. And I'll pass that on to the whole crew that deserve, you know, Jeff Ward, who's been my collaborator since the early 80s on scripts, and he's the writer of this masterpiece. I just think it's fantastic, his writing.
2: Well, we've been talking about it for a long time on the show, and I can't tell you how many emails that we've gotten from listeners that are in the military and veterans that just go, wow, and they had no idea. They had no idea.
0: Yeah.
2: And that entire exploration and the fact, Ken, that you devote yourself to this. I mean, it's not, you know, you can't do this kind of as a side hustle.
0: It's cutter thing. No. You got to work on it. And I've heard from a lot of military people. And in addition, you know, passports is sort of not elite, but the bigger donors to PBS get access to passport. But it's also available for streaming from Amazon. And you can.
2: Right.
0: And you could also, believe it or not, we're selling lots of DVDs. So there's a beautiful companion book, and it's been, you know, it's
2: a great gift.
0: It's been really wonderful to see the response, and I'm glad that it's had legs. You know, for the first time in history, at the end of November, it started in mid-November. By the end of the broadcast, and then it had really good figures, millions, tens of millions of people who watched it on the regular broadcast, the old-fashioned way. It, for the first time in history, PBS entered the top 10 of stream shows.
2: Oh, wow.
0: With this. The first time PBS had 10. And then, and that was, some metric was like 565 million minutes of watching. By February, that was over 4 billion. So you've got
2: wow.
0: just, and then we hadn't yet gotten in 250th, you know, all the celebrations around that. So it's just been good to accompany the fun and the stories and the picnics and the fireworks and the flags and the reading of the Declaration with this story.
2: Yeah,
0: it's evergreen. I mean, we're going to be, remember next year, it's, you know, the anniversary of Saratoga, the defining battle of it. And you know, in 2031, it's Yorktown. And in 2037, it's the Constitution. And in 2039, it's 250 years from the beginning of our government. So there is a lot of space to talk about what happened.
2: So now PBS stands for Pre-Burns Streaming.
0: It stands for public, which I love, broadcasting, which is obvious, but it isn't system, it's service. And that's what I do. And I'm so happy to be talking to you because your audiences are people who make the ultimate service to our country. And they are the people I want to meet. And I want to be able to explain to a much larger audience how important, since the very beginning, that service has been to our existence.
2: That's what I love too. And this entire audience is waiting for their close-up, Ken. Thank you so much for...
0: Oh, it's my pleasure.
2: ...what you do. Thanks for the time, man. Just great to talk to you.
0: Great to talk with you. Next time.
2: Absolutely, man. Ken Burns on the National Defense...
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9: A fast-growing wildfire wreaking havoc in northwest Nevada. I'm Ann Carrick, Fox News. Officials now saying the Hawk Fire was human-caused and thousands are being asked to evacuate. Fire Battalion Chief Shane Ackerson.
10: Currently, we have 42,000 individuals who are displaced and on an active evacuation, with approximately 45,000 individuals that are in the set status to be prepared to evacuate.
9: He says at least six people have been injured in the blaze, which began Saturday and quickly grew to 20 square miles. 800 personnel were assigned to the fire. Washoe County, Nevada emergency officials opened the Reno Sparks Convention Center to evacuees, but no pets allowed. Small and large animals are to be left at two other locations. The United States Navy apparently is keeping the oil flowing through the Strait of Hormuz by escorting tankers through a safer passage. Fox's Trey Yingst in Tel Aviv.
11: Reports do indicate that crossings through the Strait of Hormuz are up 400% over the past 2 weeks. In the backdrop, there is an ongoing U.S. naval blockade, and fresh sanctions are expected for Iran next week. Iran's parliament speaker and top negotiator, Mohammad Khalibaf, posted to X over the weekend saying, "We've received numerous messages from neighboring countries about shaping new security arrangements and economic cooperation in the region. The United States put the security of every single one of its allies at such risk through bullying and pure disregard for their foreign interests for the sake of Israel." While President Trump indicated